0: Well, I've noticed this here recently that, and I have to pull that up. It's going to take me too long to just find it right off the bat. I should remember. It's like the last few weeks we haven't been competitive at much. We lost two games that were out of hand. Well, the thing was, it was what, 35-16 late against Wetumpka? And they finally made it. I guess when it's that close, that's fairly close. Well, you know what I mean? It's not like you just clear the benches in the second half because you're up 28-10 when we start the second half. It's way too early to think like that.
1: Right.
0: But at what point do you finally do it? And Montgomery Academy beat Tennessee 34-7. And it was pretty late in the game when they finally went to their, second team, really. So, and that's when you don't want to be too quick.
1: No.
0: I mean, because a lot can happen. Crazier things have happened. I just think, now, if it's 50-0, as you start the second half, your guys aren't playing in the second half, hardly. I mean, most teams would do that.
1: You would hope.
0: All right, let's see. I guess that's it with sports. We have some other stuff we'll get to later on in the week. That's the way it goes. Oh, yeah, we got BLT's picks. We'll do that next. The top two teams in the SEC has been doing this week by week as we count down to kickoff. This week is kickoff for college.
1: And we know the final two teams. We just don't know the order.
0: I'll look back. I'm going to try to pull as many of the highest rushing totals we got from Tennessee football that I can find.
1: Okay.
0: I'll see what I can come up with. Because we've been keeping the stats for a while now. At least it'll be recent history. All right, let's see weather. Sunny today and 96. Tonight, clear, low 74. Tomorrow, sunny and 97 degrees. The heat index is 106. You know, they said football this weekend, if you went to Tuscaloosa, for instance, heat index would be like 110.
1: Good gosh.
0: High temperature, 100. Right now, 74. More on the way.
2: 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The wake-up call.
3: This is Clint from First Methodist of Tallahassee. Many people feel guilty about prayer. Some dread it, some push through it, and most of us quietly avoid it. Often that is because we have never really prayed the way that Moses did in his tent or Jesus did in the Garden of Gethsemane. Real prayer is honest and open. It is where our fears and hopes and dreams spill out to God and we feel safe and heard and loved. Scriptures show our prayers actually matter, and if we turn to God, He answers. If that feels too bold, remember this, that when you pray and you come in Jesus' name, you come with the same access to God that He had. So try it this week. Take 10 quiet minutes and simply talk to God, trusting that your prayer can move His hand. Let's pray. Father, teach me to pray honestly like a friend, and thank you that I can come to you in Jesus' name. Amen.
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0: The Grateful Dead. This video was pretty good. They had the guys and skeletons up on the stage, and then they turned to life at the end playing this song. And I think about this TV show that used to come on. It wasn't a big hit. It didn't last long. It was called It's Your Move. Jason Bateman was a young actor then, and he was the lead character, kind of a conniving little kid like he was on Silver Spoons. Played the part well. And they had to do a concert, and they didn't have any money for a school program, and they created one with these skeleton-looking things. Almost reminded me of this video, Dregs of Humanity. You can go look it up. And they were a puppet show, basically. Pretty good. I'm sure, Brian, you weren't even born yet. BLT, were you awake when It's Your Move was on in the late 80s?
1: Born in 84.
0: You would have been a little baby. Let me say, I'm looking this up. It's Your Move. The years it ran. It's like 2 years. The guy that was the antagonist for Jason Bateman's character was the guy that was on Married with Children. David Garrison was Norman Lamb. His name was Norman on the show. Anyway, he was the neighbor for a little while on Married with Children. It's Your Move, 1984. It only lasted one season. I'm shocked it only made it one season. Seemed like it was at least two. That's it. NBC, 1984 to 1985, and they took it off the air. And then they had that show, Valerie's Family, that Bateman went into and became the Hogan family because Valerie Bertinelli had a contract dispute, and they said, we'll just cut her out of the show. We'll kill her off. That'll settle that, and they did.

0: All right, without further ado, we've been waiting on this, the conclusion of the SEC picks from Brian Linthorne and BLT. It is called BLT's Breakdown, the final installment of SEC predictions, the top two teams, and then we'll get back into our regular BLT breakdown every Wednesday with the games of the week, which is tomorrow. So let's start with the number two team. Your pick, please.
1: The Georgia Bulldogs.
0: The Georgia Bulldogs. All right, we go game by game, and then we'll reveal number one. I have a feeling we know, if we're doing some process elimination here, who that is. Number two, Georgia. So they start off the season this weekend against Tennessee State.
1: Georgia might beat me.
0: Woohoo! Oh, now, I got to say now, you know Kirby Smart. He does not run up the score. That might be too many points to cover that. I don't know what the line is, but they usually call off the dogs. Pun intended. All right, let's see. Next up will be Western Kentucky. Boy, a couple of barn burners right out of the blocks.
1: Win.
0: I mean, I'm just scrolling forward here to see. Well, they really didn't play anybody out of the league. I know they got Georgia Tech at the end of the year. At Arkansas, they start SEC play week three.
1: Win.
0: Oklahoma at home.
1: Win.
0: You hesitated on that one. All right. Vanderbilt, home.
1: Win.
0: At Alabama.
1: Lose.
0: Loss. Auburn at home.
1: Win.
0: Florida, the cocktail party moving to Atlanta this year.
1: Win.
0: At Ole Miss.
1: Loss.
0: An L. Their second SEC loss. Missouri at home.
1: Win.
0: At South Carolina.
1: Win.
0: And Georgia Tech rounds it out in Athens.
1: Win.
0: So I've got you going 10-2 with Georgia and 7-2 in the league, the second best team in the Southeastern Conference. And the drum roll, please. The number one pick from BLT is
1: the Crimson Tide of Alabama.
0: Alabama. We'll go game by game to see what their record will be, because this is the Swami speaking. He knows all. Number one pick, East Carolina, this weekend at Bryant-Denny Stadium.
1: Bama.
0: At Kentucky.
1: Win.
0: Florida State, a team that knocked them off last year. This game's in Tuscaloosa this time.
1: Alabama.
0: South Carolina.
1: Win.
0: At Mississippi State.
1: Win.
0: Georgia, you've already mentioned they beat them.
1: Win.
0: At Tennessee.
1: Win.
0: Texas A&M.
1: Win.
0: At LSU.
1: Win.
0: At Vanderbilt.
1: Win.
0: Chattanooga. Oh, boy.
1: Win.
0: And finally, the Iron Bowl, Auburn at Bryant-Denny Stadium. Win! You got them going 12-0 and a perfect 9-0 in the new nine-game SEC. Alabama, your pick by BLT, who has been an Alabama fan since he was 8 years old.
1: Yep.
0: Before that, we're not real sure. He won't tell us. BLT's Breakdown.
1: UAB plays Thursday night.
0: UAB, who they have this week?
1: At Illinois.
0: At Illinois. You know, the silent S.
1: And Colorado plays at Georgia Tech Thursday night, too.
0: Oh, yes. I know we mentioned that one. That's the one we can watch. Who knows? I guess if you want to watch any team now, you can watch any team. If they're, you know, an FBS school. Sure, pretty much. I would think that just about every school in college sports has something that you can watch. Wouldn't you know? I mean, even if it's like NAIA or something, they probably got video guys, college kids or whatever, doing it somewhere. So, it was a time when you couldn't watch the games every weekend. You only had a few games you could watch. You know, so it was that was about it. You might get lucky and get, some of your games on TV back in the old days, but times have certainly changed. All right, BLT, thank you very much, sir.
1: Thank you.
0: Yes, sir. The one and only. Well, and really enjoyed that. Again, if you didn't hear it, he has picked Alabama to be perfect, 12-0. again this year. Now, he's been doing this since, what? I said he was 8 years old. And trying to think. They have had a perfect season before. Well, they won all those championships under Nick Saban. You know how many perfect seasons he had? One. You know, the first one he got in Tuscaloosa, at least. The 2009 season, they were perfect 14-0. Every other season that he won it, he had a loss. All right. We'll come back with more. Bob's Bites up next.

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1: 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Colon cancer is the second leading cause of death in the United States. 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
2: This is Brandon Fombie, and I have the privilege of pastoring here in my hometown at East Tallahassee Baptist Church. 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

I think this song was featured in Vision Quest, the wrestling movie. You remember? Had a great soundtrack. Had some Journey in there, a little Madonna performing in the nightclub. And Dio, Hungry for Heaven. Like Dio. Good music.

0: Oh, you remember Dio, Bob?
1: Trash.
0: Trash? Come on, Bob. You don't like it. Man, hey. I didn't think you were going to do that. Jeez.
1: Kenny Rogers, Dolly Parton. That's my music.
0: Okay, that's right. I like them too, but I've kind of got a different I don't know taste in music. I like a lot of different kinds of music. I always like this song. It's a good song. As I said, I love that soundtrack to the movie with Matthew Modine. Oh well, Bob's Bites, Bob Gross, can't please them all, folks. You know how that goes. As we do on Tech Tuesdays. Hope you're doing well today, sir.
1: I'm doing fine.
0: Next time I'll open up with Islands in the Stream for you.
1: Something from the Sound of Music.
0: Oh. You know, I saw that record this past weekend. I got to go visit my daughter, which here's a good technology thing. I mentioned this yesterday. Did it without a wallet. Left my wallet at home, and we went into a record store. And they had the Sound of Music up there. It was, Do Re Mi and all that stuff, and my favorite things. A pretty good album, actually. Speaking of soundtracks, I mean that one's pretty good. But on the note of not having my wallet, I was nervous. But this is New Technology Day. We're talking Tech Tuesdays here. You don't need a wallet anymore. All you need is a credit card on a phone, and that's the way I paid for all the meals with an Apple Pay. Have you ever done that, Bob?
1: No.
0: And I didn't drive, so I didn't have a driver's license. I was letting my son learn the roads a little bit. He had not driven an interstate to Mobile before, Daniel, so he did that to and from. And I just set, shotgun and was able to go and just scan that card right there at the reader on these credit card machines and was good to go.
1: Have you ever been to a Broadway play?
0: Yes.
1: I went to see The Sound of Music, and it wasn't with Julie Andrews. It was some other actress that sang, and this actress was a huge. My drama teacher in high school was a huge fan of this particular actress, and she talked about this and a bunch, and Panama City Marina opened a big civic center with a stage and an auditorium and all kinds of fancy features. And so for the grand opening of their new civic center, they had to have a Broadway play come in, and they managed to get The Sound of Music.
0: Mm-hmm. Wow. It's a good one.
1: With this actress that was a favorite fan of my drama teacher. So I'm always looking for extra ways to get extra credit,
0: Yeah.
1: In class, I thought we should go to that. So I figured I'd make it a project with some other students, and I got Marianne to agree, and she was excited about it. And I said, would you, I'd never had a date by this time. I had not dated anybody in high school.
0: How old were you?
1: Oh, gosh. I don't know, 14, 15.
0: Well, darn, you were kind of young. I mean, it's kind of young to start dating at 14 or 15. You can't even drive yet.
1: No, I guess I was old enough to drive. I must have been 16 or so. Because I drove us down there. And so I went down, and when the tickets went on sale, I was in the first in line and bought three tickets, because I asked Marianne if she wanted to take her sister, whose name was Marie, and I said, would you like to go? And she said yes, and I said, well, it's kind of a dressed-up thing, and we had gone to this junior-senior banquet or something where you had to wear a tux and all that, and I think the first time I had to go to one of those events and went to rent a tux, the tux smelled and had stains on them, and I looked. They had brand new tuxes and packages, and I said, "What would it cost to buy one?" And I did the math in my head and realized it was cheaper to buy one than to rent it six times.
0: Yes, yeah. If you knew you were going to go to six formal gatherings. I'm trying to think of the times I've had to wear a tuxedo, and I don't know if I've worn it six times in my life. It may be.
1: I got I got married in a tux.
0: Yeah, right. I mean, but it wasn't. You know, the thing is, would you wear that? You know, there's the general tuxedo, the black tux with the black bow tie, if you want to go just that common look, traditional. But, you know, like when you get married, you don't necessarily wear that. I didn't.
1: No, I bought a it had black pants with a silk stripe down the sides and a white jacket and a embroidered cummerbund and vest and tie that all matched.
0: Well, you know, there's another element to, hey, I should just buy a tuxedo. I'm going to use it six times. You also have to realize, will you be the same size on the sixth use? You know, you get the fifth. Oh, my, the pants won't button anymore. You know what I'm talking about?
1: Yeah. Well, I wasn't too worried about that. And I did buy it, I think, one size larger or something so I could take it, you know, tuck it in a little bit the first few times I wore it. But it lasted me all through high school.
0: Not good for you. You took them to the prom, in it? I'm sure they wore it to the prom.
1: Yeah, wore it to the prom.
0: Yes.
1: And so we decided to go to this Broadway play and decided to dress up. So the girls buy their gowns, and she had evening gowns, and her sister had gone to this event, so she had an evening gown. So I went over there to buy tickets and figured, well, we need to come over and get here early, and we should eat. And I found a cafe type thing with booths along the front windows,

0: It's scary.
1: Yeah, a great big old truck came through here. I mean, I live on a street that's only one block long, and why would this truck cut through here? Yeah. Anyway, we went over. There was a limo place across the street, and I went over and asked him about taking a limo. And I told him, well, I only want to go one block. Yeah. And they said, oh, we'll do that. That'll be fun. We'll do that. So we went there, and I didn't tell him about the limo or anything. I told him we should eat first, and we sat in this place, and I stood up and when our meal was over and looked across the street, and the guy came out, and he looked at me, and I waved at him. I raised both hands, and he raised both hands to acknowledge. We worked out a signal in advance, and he pulled up in front of the diner thing, and I said, girls, let's go, and we went out, and they got out and opened the doors. He had dressed up in his outfits, you know, his uniform, and had an assistant who drove sometimes, and he had him there, too. So they opened the doors for us, put us in the back seat, and we drove one block and pulled up, and there is a line on the sidewalk that's like 10 feet wide going all the way to the front door. They hadn't opened the doors yet. And it is packed with people. We pull up to that line, and they get us out, and Marianne takes my arm, and Marie takes Marianne's arm, and this line turned around and looked at us, and they opened up a path for us, and they cleared the sidewalk. They all stepped up onto the grass, and we marched our little tails all the way to the front door and handed the tickets to the guy, and I tapped on the thing and said, where is this seat? And he said, I'll take you there. I had reserved the balcony seat on the right because there's a scene where they sing a song to whoever's sitting in the balcony seat on the right.
0: So how did you pull this off? This royal VIP treatment here.
1: I just was a teenage kid and figured, you know, it was like $10 more for this ticket, and I had this big summer job where I made all kinds of tips and had more money I knew what to do with. And so
0: you were going to do it right. You know, you want the red carpet rolled out, and you got it.
1: So I did it right. And, you know, we're sitting in this restaurant eating in evening gowns and fancy suit, and Marianne says, some guy was in there from it was Panama City Beach, and somebody was up there on the beach with a bathing suit and a Hawaiian shirt on, and she says something about, I feel like I'm way overdressed. And I started to stand up. I said, I'll tell him to go get dressed for dinner. And she said, no, don't you do that. And she jerked me back down. So we went into this place, and we walked through this, you know, they made a path for us, and we walked in, and then they took us back. We went down underneath the floor of the auditorium in a tunnel and came up a little elevator, and crossed, you know, 10 feet away was this door. We walk in this door, and it's a balcony seat, and she didn't know we had a balcony seat until that moment. She sat down, and I said, do you still feel like you're overdressed for the occasion? We had a good laugh out of that.
0: Well, you know, it is something, when I think about how things used to be and how they are today, it is very rare that people dress up or get in a formal attire anymore for anything. You know, I mean, it's, as I said, the only people that wear a suit are, you see if you can name them, attorney, mortician, politician, and preacher. And I'm not sure the preacher even wears one anymore. Is that it? I'm trying to think of anybody else that wears a suit. And that's not necessarily the case anymore either. But those are the ones that come to mind that still kind of are very formal on a daily basis. But, you know, it's like you're going to these ball games this weekend. We got college football kicking off. And they used to dress up to go to college football games back when my parents and you know, were going to games. You know what I'm talking about. Everybody dressed up to go to everything.
1: When I was a computer tech and a field service engineer, every job I ever had required a suit and tie. Occasionally, a sports coat in the South was fine. You know, at certain times of year, you could wear a sports coat. The IBM guys all wore exactly the same suit from the same tailor. You know, a certain line of tailors.

0: guys wore blue socks and blue ties, or red socks and red ties, and the socks and ties always matched. That's how you spot. That's when you're walking through an airport and you see somebody coming through with that attire and a briefcase, you know they're an IBM tech. Yeah, and
1: the IBM guys wore red.
0: They wore red or blue.
1: Oh, blue. Because I was thinking IBM is kind of known as what, the blue company, big, or what do they call them?
0: Big Blue.
1: Big Blue, yeah. Yeah. I would figure it would have been blue, or, you know, not red and blue. But, you know, I think about when I used to come down, when I first moved back to Tallahassee, what I used to wear. I used to wear slacks, dress pants, and a dress shirt. Not a tie, but just a button-down shirt. And I was like, ah, that's a little much. And then go with khakis with a polo shirt. And now I'm wearing shorts and a t-shirt basically every day. I don't care anymore. And it's, I don't know, I just want, I'm siding with comfort more than anything. I feel, you know, I may go back and change if I need, feel like I need to dress up a little more going to something. If there's, you know, just not look like a slob, I try my best. But you'll see me on the show if you're watching the video. It's nothing special.
0: Times have changed. Dress codes have changed a lot, haven't they?
1: They really have. I mean, a lot of folks are casual. Heck, a lot of people don't even have to go to work anymore. You know, and that's another technology thing. You can work from home.
0: By the way, we got A++ in a drama class.
1: Oh, I bet you did. Well, how was the play? I don't want to just vacate that. Was everything went well after that, too? I mean, I'm sure she was just wowed with everything you did for her.
0: Well, in the play, they gave us these little brochure, a thing that has the acts of the play and the outlines and the characters of, you know, the characters and everything. And we're sitting in the little window there next to the stage, and somebody came in the door and brought us a snack. It included refreshments and a snack, donuts or something. I handed the guy the brochure, and I says, "Can you get somebody to sign this for me?" You know, the lady who's the star of the show. Can I get her signature? She said, "Sure." And I had a little strip of paper taped onto it that said, "And have her write this in her own handwriting. Have her just write this little note and then sign it." And he said, "Oh, okay, yeah." And we did. I turned that in to my drama teacher. The note said, "Thank Miss Weiss for encouraging her students to see my play."
1: Hmm.
0: That's how you get an A++.
1: That's how you do it right there. Did the girl go out with you again? Did you have another date?
0: Marianne was, there were five of us who were known as the Bay Five, me, Steve, Walter, Gwen, and Sandra. And Mary Ann lived, she wasn't one of the Bay Five. She lived up in Freeport. But she was the only one in Freeport besides us who didn't, who decided not to go to Freeport High School when they made it a high school. And we went to the Pontiac Springs, had to provide our own transportation. So she was the standard date. And if we went to a dance or something that was required that we'd be there, a senior, junior, senior banquet or anything like that. And there were certain dates that we were required to attend because we were going to that school and we had to be on the honor roll, and we couldn't miss a day, and we couldn't be tardy, not once, and stuff like that. Or we'd go back to the school down in Freeport. And so we were short a girl for these occasions. And we'd get out of the car and walk in. One of us would walk in with her, and we'd sign in and go and mill around a little bit. And then she'd make an excuse and go out a different door and say, I need to get my makeup bag or something. And she'd go out and bring somebody else in. we had a con going on in order to make sure that we complied with all their silly little rules they put down for us.
1: Well, I've got a note here for another show that you brought up, and I'm glad you referenced back, circle back around to the Bay Five. This is another one. Beware of AI scams. using family members' voices. I've heard more than you tell me this. Others have said that's happened where they thought there was somebody that they knew, a family member, and they had their voice because of AI. You got to watch out.
0: Mm-hmm.
1: This happened to you too, didn't it?
0: It happened to my wife. Yeah, she had me take. We went down to the bank to withdraw $800. Had to be cash because one of the grandkids was had gotten arrested because of something, and she had called him, and they used AI to recreate his voice. You know, if you've been on the internet anywhere, they can capture your voice and recreate it. By the way, you can take your handwriting and type it in onto a form. You can print out this form, go to calligrapher.com, download this form, print it out. Take a felt tip pen and write all the letters of the alphabet, upper and lower case, and scan it back in and send the result back up to Calligrapher, and they will give you a true type font.
1: In your handwriting.
0: In your handwriting. So instead of using Sigoe print or one of those print-looking things for notes and stuff,
1: yeah,
0: you can have it print the notes in your handwriting.
1: I don't think they want my handwriting.
0: Well,
1: you're going to have a tough time making it out if you do. It's not the most legible that you've ever seen. So,
0: if you're doing a photo album of your family or something like that, you're putting together a bunch
1: of pictures. Yeah, maybe I could write slowly and it'll be neater that way, maybe.
0: Yeah, and have and put notes in the margins and stuff with your own handwriting.
1: That is interesting, yeah. Yeah, I mean, why not? Another way to use AI to actually personalize something without the work. I want to get back to what you just said about the AI thing on the scam. That they, I thought about how bad this is on so many levels. And you know what? I actually believe the money part is the least of the worst, you know, of what's bad. Because when you sit there and call someone using AI or whatever and tell them you're someone's family member, a grandson in this case, claiming that they've been arrested, that part one is bad because you've gotten them all worked up and worried about what has he done.
0: Yeah.
1: Right? I mean, that's the worst part of all of it. And then we won't be doing it for money, but they don't think about feelings and what people, you know, what you put somebody through for that. There's some pretty low down sorry folks out there, right? To do this. And we always say, I've always said this, the people who can pull this off and the people who've been scamming people, conning folks for years with their knowledge of technology or whatever, wouldn't it be nice if they just use it for something good?
0: Yeah, and people don't realize just how great this technology can be and how helpful it can be when doing ordinary tasks.
1: Doing it right, yeah, doing it,
0: yeah.
1: Using it the right way.
0: If you were to go to Copilot on Windows, that's the AI for Windows now. They replaced Cortana with Copilot. And you were to take a picture of, you got a whole collection of photos taken with the people taking digital photos, you got hundreds or thousands of them, and you pick one, and you put it into, and you drag it and just drop it into Copilot chat, and say, describe this picture. It'll describe, okay, there's a gentleman on the left in a uniform, he's in the military, it appears to have been taken in the 50s at a stateside military base, according to the buildings at the back. It appears to be around 2:30 in the afternoon in fall because of the foliage on the trees. And you say, that person is Charles Reed Gross Sr., that's my dad. Now, go on this directory with thousands of pictures that my dad took and find every picture with my dad. Show them in File Explorer. It'll pull them all up and put all of them in File Explorer. And you can go into File Explorer, and there's categories at the top for, like, date taken and stuff like that. And one of those is people. Click on people, type, hit the check mark next to it, and type dad, and Charles Reed Gross Sr., or whatever you want. And it'll label every slide with if you go into File Explorer, you can turn on people, and it'll show you who's in those slides. You do that with five or six people, and pretty soon it's got everybody labeled.
1: Yeah.
0: And then you can go in and say, "Dad, that's my dad, and that's my mom, and that's my grandmother on my dad's side, and that's my uncle on my grandmother's dad's side, and so on." And you can say, create a family tree. It'll go out on the internet and find out everything it can about all those people, when they were born, where they lived, what military service they had, all kinds of stuff. It's amazing how much you can do just by labeling three or four slides with who's in them, and create a whole family tree and a whole family album and a whole storyline of where these people lived and when they visited, and they will figure out that was probably for Thanksgiving dinner based on decorations on the walls and and the way the meal was set on the table, and it'll analyze all these pictures in ways you wouldn't even dream of.
1: Yeah, I do love the face recognition for your photos when you're looking for something. Oh, remember that picture or video, or it's pretty easy to pull them up. You got everybody labeled, family members, that kind of stuff. So, and it works for the business. Here we have a lot of stuff we look for with people that are the public figures of Tallahassee and that kind of thing. Sometimes you have to get a file photo. Pretty easy to go track those down.
0: Yeah, and then you want to tell a story and you don't have a picture to go with it. You say, create a hand-drawn color pencil sketch of this event and the people who would likely have been there. And it will put all those characters in.
1: Yeah.
0: By the way, if you want to do this, you should learn something about authoring a book. An author of a book will have a character page for every character. And if you tell Cortana to create or Copilot to create a character page for a person, it will, if you have several pictures, it will draw drawings of them in certain poses, a front view, a 22 degree angle view, a seated view, a side walking view, a side running view, and a side standing view.
1: Cool.
0: That's standard for a comic book author to have all those views. So create a character page. You'll soon find that it will update all the character pages for me, is a phrase you can use.
1: Yeah.
0: And it will go through and take all the pictures and all these other things and start adding storylines to each person.
1: Have you done anything on your blog lately? Did you say you were having some trouble doing stuff on the blog now? What's the deal with that?
0: Yeah, I was trying to get one picture posted today, a drawing I did of a hand-drawn color pencil sketch of my family members. And I don't know. I've been having difficulties. My wife deleted me from her computer.
1: Mm.
0: She got messages from email saying that all the emails were, she had 65,000 emails and her inbox was full and she wouldn't be getting any more emails.
1: Yep. She cleared them all out.
0: No, she didn't. She went through and picked each one and highlighted the text and sat there and hit the delete key until all the text was gone from all the emails.
1: Oh, no. You got to work with your wife on some of that stuff there. You got to teach her that, the way that works. Oh, man, no way. 65,000, too? Golly,
0: yeah.
1: How far did she get?
0: She'd worked on it for two or three days and
1: had done maybe a
0: couple hundred of them.
1: Oh, man, no.
0: And so I said, no, here's how you do it. You hit this checkbox over here. And then you hit the delete, the trash can button up there. And if you want to delete a bunch of them, you can
1: select all.
0: You can click.
1: Just delete the whole thing. You're right. I mean.
0: Yeah. Well, she deleted all of them, and then she complained because she couldn't email anybody because she had no people that she could email.
1: But did it not copy them into her contacts when she responded to them before? Usually it'll automatically do that. At least mine does.
0: Yeah, if you have a something, now they didn't always do this, but and not all email programs do this, but generally, if you have a contact list, you can set family members and acquaintances and coworkers and things like that, and you can catalog your people.
1: Yeah.
0: You know, but she hadn't done that.
1: She had a guru in the house there to just help her do this, and she decided, I'll just take care of this one myself. Maybe next time she'll ask you.
0: Well, I can't blame her. There's computer tech flying around. I met a lot of computer cute ladies that ran computer stuff, and I decided that if I was going to get married, I didn't want to be talking about computers when I got home. I wanted to talk about kids and family and
1: sure.
0: stuff like that. And so I met Sheila at a dinner. One of the operators had a weekly thing that she did every Saturday where you brought a dish to her house, and everybody went there, and I was invited, and I went to a few. And then she told me, well, twice a year, nobody told you this, but twice a year, we don't do it at my house, we do it at a restaurant. So we had a thing at the Kapok Tree. And I show up at the Kapok Tree over in Clearwater, and they direct me to one of the three dining rooms where all these people were gathered. And she had put down little name tags at all the place settings and said, find your name tag. And I sat down, and across from me was a six-year-old girl named Cheryl, and her mom sat next to her. And her mom was single, and that's how I met Sheila. And I got a date with her because everybody was talking about Disneyland had just opened. Disney World in Orlando had just opened.
1: Yeah.
0: And everybody was excited about it. And Cheryl, sitting across from me, she had this pouty face, and she said, I've never been to Disney World. Mom, am I ever going to get to go? And I said, you've never gone? We got to fix that. So my first date with Sheila was to take Cheryl to Disneyland.
1: Yeah. Had him then. You win the little girl, you got the woman, right?
0: Yeah, well, I rented a room at the Polynesian Inn for the weekend. I rented two rooms. I got a room for Sheila and Cheryl and a room for me, and they were adjoining rooms. You think this was a good date?
1: I guess. I just I wonder if you wore your tuxedo, you know, to get the six uses out of it when you went on the rides at Disney World.
0: Oh, no. But it was a whole different experience for me because I'd been to Disneyland a lot of time. I was there before they even opened. I was installing computer equipment in Disneyland.
1: Yeah, like Disney World.
0: Disney World, yeah. And
1: so they did have computer. When they opened the place, they did have computers.
0: Oh, yeah.
1: Yeah.
0: So I was...
1: Man, by the way, when did it open? Was it 60s? Disney World? How long has it been around?
0: No, Disney... that in the 60s in California was Disneyland. Disney World was in...
1: 70s.
0: Yeah, in the 70s or 80s. I don't remember. But we went over there, and I knew all the rides, and I knew the rides that you would stand in line for hours to get in. So we would take the little boat from the Polynesian across the lake and get into Disneyland while all these other people were standing out at the front gate waiting for it to open. And we would go to the rides that you could never get on.
1: Yeah.
0: First. And then when the place got insane and busy, we would go to the there are two restaurants in Disneyland that you can sit down at and have a waiter come serve you. Did you know that?
1: No, I've never even been myself. So
0: most people who have been there don't know there are two restaurants, and that's because they're hidden. If you walk down Main Street, if you come in under the train station and walk down Main Street, and you're headed towards the Magic Castle and all at the other end of Main Street, there's a little side street halfway down that's only about three stores deep. It just dead ends, and there's a few little stores in there. If you walk back down that street, there's an entryway between two stores with some windows, and there's a doorway that's not marked. It has a board on the right side of it with real old-fashioned, hard-to-read carved lettering that you can barely read. If you look at it long enough,
2: I'm Nicole Murray with Your Money Now. Anthropic has signed a cloud computing deal worth $35 billion with Lambda, a cloud provider backed by NVIDIA for a Texas data center. Reuters reports that the project is being developed by crypto mining turned AI data center company Hut 8 and covers a capacity of about 350 megawatts. WPP is cutting up to 1,000 more jobs by year's end as Britain's biggest advertising group accelerates a restructuring program under its new chief, Cindy Rose. The Financial Times reports that the company has cut about 11,000 jobs since the start of 2025. The state of California and 11 other states have joined the Writers Guild of America in urging a federal judge to deny Paramount Skydance's request for a nearly $1.9 billion bond to address the cost of delay in completing its acquisition of Warner Brothers Discovery. California argues that any damages Paramount has incurred is self-imposed. Futures are moderately lower. That's Your Money Now.
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5: I'm Ed Donahue with an AP News Minute. If semi-official media says Iran is firing drones and missiles in response to U.S. strikes, Majid El Ansari is with the Qatari Foreign Ministry.
6: We cannot afford to accept the status quo as it stands right now. The effects of the current escalation are not felt only here in the region. They are felt across the world. You know, reduced yields from crops in needy communities, the effects on the medical industries when it comes to helium, the effects on various industries when it comes to other products, the energy product shortage that will occur.
5: The U.S. military hit targets in Iran after it said Tehran tried to attack commercial ships and American forces in the Middle East. Iran's Armed Forces General Staff and its Joint Military Command said the armed forces would deliver what they described as crushing and devastating blows against the United States. I'm Ed Donahue.
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8: SRN News. I'm Keith Peters in Washington. The murder case against the Utah man accused of assassinating conservative activist Charlie Kirk last year is headed for trial, and the defendant could face the death penalty if he's convicted. Utah District Judge Tony Graff on Tuesday sided with prosecutors who said they had overwhelming evidence that suspect Tyler Robinson shot Kirk once in the neck as the ally of President Trump spoke to a crowd of thousands last September in Orem, Utah. The House has censured Representative Chuck Edwards after an ethics committee investigation concluded he engaged in persistent, unprofessional, and inappropriate conduct toward two young female staffers in his office. On Wall Street, the Dow down by 419 points, the S&P lower by 54. This is SRN News.
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7: With SRN News, I'm Jason Walker. Massachusetts Senator Ed Markey has secured the Democratic nomination in his bid for another term in office. Markey fighting off a challenge from Congressman Seth Moulton, who had argued it was time for a, quote, generational change. House lawmakers back on Capitol Hill now with a short to-do list. First order of business, most likely a vote on the stopgap spending bill designed to keep Uncle Sam fully funded through early December, removing the possibility of a shutdown prior to the midterms. The murder case against the Utah man who is accused of assassinating Charlie Kirk headed for trial. Defendant Tyler Robinson facing a potential death sentence if convicted. A Utah judge has sided with prosecutors who says they have overwhelming evidence Robinson shot Kirk. This is SRN News.
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8: With SRN News, I'm Jason Walker. One key race in the primaries on Tuesday. Massachusetts Senator Ed Markey has secured the Democratic nomination in his bid for another term in office. Markey fought off a challenge from Congressman Seth Moulton. Moulton had argued it was time for a, quote, generational change in Massachusetts. Lawmakers are back in Washington with a very short to-do list. First order of business, most likely a vote on stopgap spending designed to keep the federal government funded through early December, removing a possibility of a shutdown prior to the midterms. U.S. military hitting targets in Tehran. Iran and Tehran reportedly fired missiles and drones in response. Central Command says that hit a number of military targets. SRN News.
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1: With SRN News, I'm Jason Walker. Well, the case against the Utah man accused of assassinating Charlie Kirk is headed for trial. Defendant Tyler Robinson facing a potential death sentence if convicted. Utah District Judge Tony Graff sided with prosecutors, saying they have overwhelming evidence that Robinson shot Kirk as he addressed a crowd nearly 1 year ago in Orem, Utah. Voters in Massachusetts have spoken, and they say Ed Markey, their man, securing the Democratic nomination, his bid for a third term in the Senate. Markey fought off a challenge from Congressman Seth Moulton, who had argued it was time for a generational change. And House lawmakers are back. First order of business, the stopgap spending bill. This is SRN News.
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0: Welcome back to the Ramsey Show in the Fairwinds Credit Union Studio. Jade Washaw, Ramsey Personality, is my co-host today. Cameron is in Athens, Georgia. Hi, Cameron. How are you?
1: I'm doing well. Thanks for having me on.
0: Sure. What's up?
1: Well, me and my girlfriend are looking to get married in the near future.
0: Well, congratulations.
1: Thank you. We are completely on board with combining finances like you recommend. But I was wondering, is it okay for each of us to also have our own small savings account? Not that either of us couldn't have access to the other, but in order to, let's say, if I want to buy her a nice piece of jewelry and I want to save up for that rather than it coming out of our joint savings account, would that be okay? Or if I want to save up for an expensive truck part and don't want to take that out of our joint savings.
0: Oh, now we get to it. You led with the jewelry, but you're going with the truck.
1: Right.
2: This is a fun money. It's really a fun money conversation, I think, because what you'd essentially be doing is saying, okay, like whatever my line item is for fun, I'm taking that and I'm kind of putting it aside and stacking it up until I get the thing that I really want to buy, right?
0: How expensive is a truck part?
1: I don't have a...
0: I know. Give me an example. You got something in your head that caused that to come up. Give me an example. Is that a $2,000 item, a $20,000 item?
1: $700. Okay. My current truck.
0: How expensive is this jewelry we're going to surprise her with in our hypothetical discussion here?
1: $1,000.
0: Good. Okay. So at our house, what we would do is Dave has an account called GEM, Gas, Entertainment, and Miscellaneous.
1: Okay.
0: And I'm generally walking around with more than that in my wallet.
1: Okay.
0: And so if I want to buy her a $1,000 item as a surprise out of my miscellaneous money, and it builds up sometimes because I don't use it, it gets a little bigger and I stick a little of it in the gun safe, you know, and sometimes it gets a little smaller, but it's just Dave's bun money and it's just, but it's laying around in cash, honestly.
2: That's what Sam does.
0: Okay. In my case. And so... But it's not a $20,000 item. I don't walk around with that in my pocket.
1: Right.
0: But I mean, at any given moment, I've usually got $1,000 in there, and I have for years. It's kind of a redneck emergency fund to have 10 100s in your pocket, right? And so once we got up out of being, once we've been working the system for several years, Cameron, that's kind of where we got to. Is we have one little line item called I pay my gas out of that, my entertainment, my miscellaneous, and I don't have much of any of that. Truthfully, that we aren't doing together that's on some other line item. So, you know, the Dave's personal entertainment is fairly low. I'm fairly boring. So,
1: okay.
2: Well,
0: you know, you just build up. It'll build. It's like your little personal miscellaneous account and let that build up and cover those things in cash. And again, if it gets to be $3,000 and you don't want that in your pocket, stick a little in an envelope and set it in the gun safe.
1: Okay. That makes perfect sense.
0: Yeah, good question. I appreciate it. Sometimes if you look at the amount, folks, on something like this, it frees you up from putting together some big system for something because it's like, you know, I need $23. Okay, well, then don't open an account.
2: It's not that big. It's not that serious.
0: Just keep it where you can get your hands on it and that kind of stuff. So, yeah, that's a good question. And here's the thing. Listen to what he's doing. We're going to get married soon. They haven't yet set a date. They're getting ready to. He's getting ready to set the date. He's getting ready to pop the question. He's trying to figure out how to be a good husband.
2: Yeah.
0: What a good guy.
2: What a good guy.
0: Yeah. I want to be able to pay cash for my truck parts and not cause problems for the family. Oh, and get her some jewelry, too. Yeah. Duke is in Knoxville. What's up, Duke?
3: What's up? How are y'all?
0: Better than we deserve. How can we help?
3: I had a quick question. I have money sitting in my 401k that's more than baby step one, but I got a lot of debt from school. Mm-hmm. You see where I'm going?
0: Yeah, how much is in the 401k?
3: It's not much. I've only had this job for 6 months.
0: How much is in the 401k?
3: $2,800 maybe.
0: $2,800?
3: Yeah, it's not a lot.
0: Okay, I got you. Okay, and how much is your debt?
3: $64K, roughly.
0: And that's student loans?
3: Yeah.
0: And what's your income, sir?
3: It's, there's a bonus. It's not always the same.
0: Okay, roughly ranges, what are you making? I mean, give me an idea. Are you making 10 or 20, 80, 100?
3: Probably 60 a year.
0: Okay, all right, good for you. What do you do?
3: Medical device sales.
0: Good for you. Oh, that's a good job. You're going to be doing great. Okay.
2: Yeah, I would just leave that whatever's in the 401k alone, that 2800 is not going to change your world today. It's invested. I'd leave it invested. But I would just work the baby steps from baby step one on up with your income. Is it just you or is there anybody else, wife or anything like that?
3: I don't have a wife. I have a girlfriend. I believe it's getting pretty serious, though, here in the next couple months.
0: Okay. What we teach is to stop your investing. So no more 401k for right now. And instead, let's start. The first thing you do, squeeze out of your 60 grand. You don't go out to eat, and you don't go to happy hour, and you put $1,000 in a little. You can just put it in cash if you want to in your underwear drawer. I don't care.
2: This month, you should be able to do that
0: you
2: here in
0: do
2: September.
0: That in a month, yeah, mm-hmm. And just set that aside, yeah. And that's your baby step one. And then baby step two is we're going to start attacking these student loans, and that's going to take a hot minute.
3: Yeah.
0: Yeah. And so if you go sell a bunch of devices and get above your 60, you may double your income if you have a great year in sales.
2: That's the good thing.
0: The 60 is your base, but mm-hmm. It wouldn't surprise me you make 120 in that world, right?
3: Yeah, I'm an associate, and so the commission is just if I do my job and it's a set rate. That next step of getting paid off of doing good work doesn't really come until I have my own territory.
0: When is that?
3: It is. They said 12 to 18 months.
0: Perfect. Good. Good. Well, put your nose down and get to work, man, and earn that other territory. Cause this is a good field you're in. We work with a lot of medical device people making $250,000. So that's where you could be headed. Okay. That's why I was saying it's a good field, but what it amounts to is you're in the apprenticeship stage and you're in there to support the other salesperson. He or she, and you get in there and you learn the business. You learn how to interact with the docs and the surgeons. You interact with the hospitals and learn how to do the skill that takes you to serious business. That field, I mean, I don't know which device you're selling, but medical device field is an excellent sales field, but it's all people skills, and it's working with the docs, and sometimes they're tough to work with. And so, and the nurses and whoever else is involved in deciding which company we're going to do the device with.
2: But he has a major upside if he can keep working it. But in the meantime, you could still pick up a side hustle. You could still pick up other things to do in the meantime. If it's just you don't have kids, you don't have a wife, I'd be working day and night.
0: Yep, I would. I agree. And double your income that way. And while you're waiting on this, while you're waiting on your ship to come in. But yeah, stop investing in retirement temporarily. That's what we teach while we get you out of debt. And here's the thing, if 2 years from now you're debt free, and you're making $150,000-$200,000, you're on your way to being a multimillionaire then, Duke. So that's where you're headed. You can't think short term about this stuff. You have to think long term. Is the price I'm paying now going to be worth it 5 years from now? And the answer is yes.

0: Here's something that keeps a lot of parents up at night. Kids are growing up with more access to information than ever before in history. But most of the content is calculated to keep them distracted, make them mad, and keep them scrolling, not help them think for themselves. WorldWatch exists to be the antidote to the algorithms. 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And I love that WorldWatch doesn't talk at kids. It gives families something to talk about. Because when my kids are older, I want them to be able to think for themselves and separate news from noise. And right now, you can try WorldWatch free for 30 days. 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
1: Hey, guys, Dave Ramsey here. 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Well, we wish we could get to every call on this show, but we can't. And so we took a bunch of years of answers on this show, all the stuff we've ever written in articles and books, and dumped it into a data set called AI. And we have a thing called Ask Ramsey that answers questions only from that data set. So you get no filth from Tic Tac. You only get Ramsey answers. So if you want to know what Ramsey thinks, you're going to get an answer just like on this show, completely free. It's trained on proven Ramsey principles. And you have to train AI because it is artificial, after all. Ask your question today at RamseySolutions.com. It's free, or click the link in the description if you're listening on podcast. 150,000 people a month are asking Ramsey for free. That's kind of wild, y'all. And it's going up every month. It used to be like $10,000 a month, and it's blowing up. You guys are using it, so we're glad it's there to help you. Let people know that they can ask Ramsey. Sarah is in Philadelphia. Hi, Sarah. What's up?
3: Yes. Hi, guys. Thank you so much for taking my call. Huge fan.
1: Sure. How can we help?
3: Yeah. So I have two questions, so I'll be brief. My first one is me and my sister are super close. We decided to buy a house together about a year ago. We both had excellent credit, you know, good savings. The house is solely in my name because we don't need her credit. We're going to buy another house to put with her credit. But at the moment, we're having issues. She has a boyfriend. They're engaged after a couple of months. I didn't agree with it, so now I'm the bad sister. And it's just like, where do we go from here?
1: You don't agree with the boyfriend what?
3: They are engaged at the moment.
4: You don't like
3: engaged
4: him?
3: After like 3 months. No, after 3 months, they got engaged. I have my reservations on him. Just for my opinion, she don't like it.
1: Phone is awful. Can you speak more directly into your phone? It's all muffled.
3: Yes. Can you hear me now?
4: Yes.
1: That's a little better.
3: Okay. Sorry. Yes. She asked for my opinion on it, and I gave my honest opinion. She didn't like it, so now things are awkward at home.
4: Okay.
3: But, you know, now it's messing with the people at home, and I'm just considering, is it time, you know, she doesn't want to really talk about anything. Should I wait it out? Should I, you know, reconsider putting the house up for rent?
1: I thought the house was in your name.
4: It's in your name. She's the roommate, right? She's just renting a room in your house?
3: Yes, but we both went half on the deposit for buying the house and the
1: down payment
3: for the house.
4: How much?
3: Correct.
4: How much each?
3: I would say each maybe like $30K.
4: $30K each. And what was you guys' agreement when she moves out? Does she just get the 30, or does she think that she is entitled to any other bit of equity
1: I'm
4: that
1: sure
4: may have accrued?
1: You didn't write anything down, did you?
3: No, it was verbal. So the agreement was we would still, you know, pay half of the other portion if one moved out until we either sold the property or until one got a roommate.
4: So you can't afford the property. You can't afford the mortgage if she moves out?
3: I can. I just wouldn't want to because it would take up a chunk of
4: that
3: my
4: That means
3: income.
4: You can't afford it. That would mean you can't afford it. Okay.
1: Yeah, okay, sell it.
3: Okay.
1: It was a bad plan. It was a bad plan.
3: Okay.
4: Now, let me say this. I think the way you do this does matter. She says, hey, what do you think about Ken? And you say, I don't like your boyfriend, Ken. And then you say, well, that's it. You're kicked out of the house, right? That doesn't go well. So I think that there's a way that you can not do this throwing a hissy fit, right? She can marry whoever she wants to marry. She's a grown woman.
1: No, I mean, that's not the point. The point is, okay, look, we're not getting along, and so it's not good for us to own this house together anymore, so let's get it sold. That's all you have to say. You don't have to talk about Ken.
3: Okay. You don't think putting it up for rent would be a better option?
4: Why
1: no.
4: is that? It's not a better option.
1: You still own it with somebody that you don't like and is, like, mad at you.
3: Well, I own it by myself. She's not on the deal.
4: Right,
3: she's
4: but you can't afford it.
1: I know, but you own it because you did a deal, a handshake deal that said you own it together, and she gets her money back out. So you can't just put it up for rent and cut her out.
3: Right.
1: Yeah, you got to undo this deal because you guys aren't getting along, because you shouldn't have been in this deal in the first place, because you guys might not have been getting along. Did Ken move into your house?
4: I hope not.
3: No, he doesn't. He hasn't moved in, but he's fairly there a good amount of time.
4: He's always there. Okay, I see what's going on here. Yeah.
1: Yeah, that's what I was afraid of. All right.
4: Yeah, it's time to get the house sold.
1: Yeah, let's just talk about, okay, guys, it looks like you guys are moving on with your life. I'm going to move on with my life. And so real good time. Realtor's coming over. We're going to put the house on the market. Sister, you're going to get half of whatever we get out of this at closing, because you put in half of it, and I'll be signing all the papers, and you guys have a good life.
4: Mm-hmm.
1: And love you.
3: I think it's because we put so much into remodeling it.
4: Listen, what I would do is
1: Sarah,
4: if you sell.
1: All that doesn't matter. You called us and said this situation sucks, so don't stay in it, regardless of how you got here.
4: And if you sell it and you make a profit, split the profit too. You guys split it down the middle. You split the rent, you split the down payment. If there's profit, split the profit.
1: Yeah. That was your deal, wasn't it?
3: Yeah.
1: Yeah. Well, you did a dumb deal, and now you've got to undo the dumb deal. buying a house with your sister when you are not aligned on how life works is a dumb idea. And so you got yourself into a barrel of fish hooks here. And the best thing to do is dump the barrel out and get out of it.
4: Yeah.
1: As fast as you can. That's going to be the best thing for your money. It's going to be the best thing for your peace of mind. And it's actually going to be the best thing for your relationship with your sister.
4: I agree. Yeah.
1: Because now she feels like she's, like you, the house is in your name and her boyfriend's over there all mm-hmm. the time. And there's all this tension in the air. But when the house is sold and, you know, they got to go do their own apartment and you do your own situation,
4: yeah.
1: and everybody will be okay. And all of a sudden, 10 years later, you might like Ken. Who knows?
4: That's why I said don't do it with drama, because if you just look at it and say to her, it looks like you
1: exactly.
4: guys are getting ready to go into a new phase of life. This is
1: let
4: the
1: you
4: perfect
1: go.
4: Time.
1: Let you go do that.
4: Yeah, that way it doesn't mess with your relationship further.
1: Yeah, instead of like, I got to sell the house because I hate your boyfriend.
4: Mm-hmm.
1: That's not the reason. It's
4: yeah,
1: just,
4: that's
1: this,
4: terrible.
1: This is a bad idea and we did it. And it looks like you guys need to do your thing, and we're going to let you, and I'm going to go do mine, and everybody's cool.
4: It's all good.
1: It's all good. It's all good. No problems. And, you know, that way you don't have to get into trying to fix her life, which is where you got into trouble.
4: Yeah.
1: As soon as you started telling her who she could date, that was a problem for her. I wonder mm-hmm. why. Strange. Okay. Yeah. I mean, that's...
4: She doesn't like him.
1: That's fun. Matthew's in Charlotte, North Carolina. Hey, Matthew, what's up?
5: Hey, Dave, how's it going?
1: Better than I deserve. How can I help?
5: Good deal. So, well, my question mostly is what to do with all this extra money that I've kind of came across. So, long story short, my wife and I are in baby step four now recently, and that happened by paying off student loans, finished off paying a car. And another good news, my wife actually just landed a great new job where she's getting like a 32% increase on her pay.
4: Wow.
5: And also within the next couple of weeks, I'm getting a promotion to director.
4: Excellent.
5: So that's
1: life is good on Matthew's
4: yeah.
1: planet.
5: It is. Well, with some bad news, I feel like I'm a little bit behind in my retirement. So I'm 35 years old. And
1: I don't think you're behind. I think you're okay. You're okay. So what will you
5: probably
1: be making in your new position?
5: About 110.
1: And what will she be making in with her 32% raise?
5: She is going to be up to about 85.
1: Okay. So we have a 200 and
5: under 200.
1: We have a 200 and something thousand dollar household income, give or take. Okay.
5: Yeah.
1: I think we can prosper at 35 and retire a multimillionaire. Okay.
5: I hope so.
1: If you were to invest 15% of that, because you're debt-free except the house right now. Is that what you told me?
5: Yeah, correct.
1: Okay, so that puts you at baby step four. If you were to invest 15% of that, that'd be $30,000, about $2,500 a month going in from age 35 to age 65. Is going to be a bunch of money. Jade's going to put it in the calculator for us. So you're just fine. So you want to do Roth 401k at your place and at her place first. Get the match if you can. And so match beats Roth beats traditional. And if you need some help, go on to a SmartVestor Pro at Ramsey. Jade put that in the calculator. That'll be $5.2 million if you never get a raise and you only invest 15% from age 35 to age 65. I think you're going to be okay.
6: 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Score 94 and Fun 101.
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7: 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Listen, I need everyone to put your phones down. Yes, put it down. You're going to live. 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

0: Seth is in Portland, Oregon. Hey, Seth, how are you?
1: What's up, Brad? How you doing?
0: Better than I deserve. What's up?
1: Oh, see, now I can get out of this debt I got on one income with I'm married, so my wife can't work. She's pretty much basically disabled, so just trying to get some ideas on how to attack this and then also get to a good retirement.
0: Gotcha.
1: Money yet.
0: So how much debt do you have, Seth?
1: I got just about $74,000.
0: On what?
1: 23,000 student loans. I got two car loans.
0: What do you owe on the cars? Break them down.
1: 18,000 on my truck and 15 on my wife's car, and then 13,000 credit card.
0: Gotcha. So you're kind of normal. Only normal sucks, right?
1: Yeah, it does.
0: Gotcha. Sure. And what's your income? What do you make?
1: I'm about 65,000.
0: 65? What do you do?
1: I make build helicopters.
0: Cool. Good for you. Okay. Civilian side, or are you in the military?
1: Well, we do both, actually.
0: But you're a civilian.
1: Yeah.
0: Okay. And what's the nature of your wife's disability, sir?
1: Well, the past 8 years, been trying to figure out exactly what it is, but it's really hard for her to walk and stand, and her balance is really off. So we got our other plan is also to move probably in Arizona, because they have better care over there for neurologists and a better opportunity for her to actually get help.
0: What would your career be in Arizona?
1: Probably the same thing, aerospace.
0: So you think you can land a job there before y'all go?
1: Oh, yeah. Yeah, I've done a little dry run, and there's a couple people that wanted to hire me, but I'm just not down there. So once you get down here, we're good to go.
0: No. You need a job offer before you walk away from the current job that you have, because you're the only thing feeding your family.
1: Yeah, that is the plan. That's going to happen.
0: Yeah, but come on down and then we'll hire you. You come on down, then they don't hire you. You're screwed.
2: Aside from landing the job, what other things are you waiting on to make that move?
1: Well, I need see some money to get down there, because moving costs money. So
0: yeah. Has she applied for and received permanent disability? Is she getting SSI?
1: She applied. We're just waiting on the
0: 8 years.
1: The call back. No, well, we started it about a year ago because it started getting worse and worse. The last year and a half, it just got her to where she can just trips over anything. And when it's cold, especially, that's the other reason.
0: But you've gotten a doctor's write-up to be able to send to the Social Security Department to be able to get her on SSI, and you've done that, right?
1: Yes and no, because the neurologist here, they, leave all the time, and we get one, and she gets an appointment, and then all of a sudden, they're gone. They leave, because I don't know what's up with Oregon, but they just have issues keeping neurologists. So,
0: okay, because that income, that SSI income, would probably be $3,000 or $4,000 a month, but it might be very helpful.
1: Right. True.
0: And so it's very important that you follow through and get that income coming in. If she's not able to work, that's a legitimate thing to get and get going. Regardless of your location, you need to push that on through. Mm-hmm. And so if you have to chase a neurologist around the state and tackle them, then let's do that and get these letters and get these forms filled out and get this done. It's very important.
2: Is she able to drive?
1: Yes, she's able to drive. She can't, lift anything. It just all, her balance just goes right to nothing.
0: Are you sure she's safe driving?
2: Yeah, I mean, I'm just looking at these, or does she, maybe she can, but maybe she doesn't drive much, because I'm just looking at these cars thinking, gosh,
0: well,
2: I wonder, do you need both of them?
0: Why, she got a $15,000 car debt sitting in the driveway with this disability,
1: She can drive, not a problem. It's like We got an x-ray on her, and they said that she has, like, right where the sciatica is and the L5 disc. Mm-hmm. It's basically like a little, there's a muscle and nerve tear and also, like, this little disc degeneration.
0: Yeah, I'm sorry. So you guys have been through a lot, man.
2: Yeah, yeah.
0: So, yes, yeah. What I would do, though, is I think you've kind of been sitting in the middle in limbo. And so if I'm going to do anything, if I'm in your shoes, is start being – it's time to start taking some action. So I think it's time to move to Arizona. Matter of fact, you're a year late. And so you need to call up, go down there, interview, get a job, and load up, get your friends to load you up and help you drive up down there, yeah. So it doesn't cost you much out of pocket. And just get your stuff down there and get your new job started. And let's get her landed down there and get a neurologist there and get, you know, get her disability signed up. Decide what.

0: coming in from disability. And between those two things added to your new job of $65,000 or more, maybe it's more,
1: let's hope for
0: in
1: more.
0: Arizona, then we start working these debts off. But the problem is you've been kind of hovering around the edges of everything because of the pain she's been in, and because that medical problem has just got y'all
1: paralyzed.
0: You know, got you on hold. Mm-hmm. You know, and so we have to get turned loose here, and you're just going to bust loose. So it sounds like you said the cold is a problem, the care is a problem in that area, and you've got a good lead there in Arizona. If I'm you, I'm going to wrap that up next couple of weeks and be in Arizona in about like by the end of the month, and have an apartment there. Get this one sold. Get out. Call the landlord. Get out of this lease. Whatever it is, let's get moving and get this done. If I'm you, that's what I'm doing. Monica's in Atlanta. Hey, Monica, how are you?
2: I'm good. How are you?
0: Better than I deserve. What's up?
2: Good. Give you a little story here. I'm married. I'm 50. My husband's 54 years old. We have four kids. Two are in college and set to live good financial lives.
0: Good.
2: My question comes into play that we have a fourth child who is 9 years old that we adopted with special needs, who will not be able to provide for himself in the future. He will live on SSI and Medicaid. We did set up a third-party trust and special needs trust for him just within the last month. That lawyer advised us to look into whole life insurance because her thought process is that when we leave, our son will need a large lump sum of money to live off of.
0: Yeah, that lawyer's an idiot.
2: My older son will most likely take care of him.
0: That lawyer should stick to practicing law. That's horrible advice.
2: I know.
0: It's horrible advice.
2: I'm trying to look into...
0: Horrible. Do you want to know what the real answer is?
2: That's where I'm calling you for the real answer.
0: Because this is horrible advice. And don't take any more financial advice from this lawyer. They're moronic on financial things. Or their brother-in-law sells whole life, one of the two. Now, buy term life and name the trust as a secondary beneficiary. You're the beneficiary if he dies. He's the beneficiary if you die. And the secondary beneficiary, if both of you die, which is all we're concerned about, is the trust. And it goes in the trust, and then you name that the trust goes into good mutual funds. What's the child need to survive a month income-wise?
2: Right now he's nine.
0: No, so I mean into his adulthood when you're not here anymore.
2: Into his adulthood, well he'll need a caregiver. He'll need
0: $8,000 a month.
2: Sure.
0: Okay, $8,000 a month is $72,000 a year. That means there'd need to be $1 million in there. $700 to $1 million in there. So go buy a $1 million term life policy until you can put $1 million worth of mutual funds in there at your death. But don't buy whole life for anything ever. It's a horrible product, way too expensive, and does not accomplish your goals.

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0: All right, folks. Dave Ramsey here. I know you want to have a

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2: With SRN News, I'm Jason Walker. Well, the case against the Utah man accused of assassinating Charlie Kirk is headed for trial. Defendant Tyler Robinson facing a potential death sentence if convicted. Utah District Judge Tony Graff sided with prosecutors, saying they have overwhelming evidence that Robinson shot Kirk as he addressed a crowd nearly 1 year ago in Orem, Utah. Voters in Massachusetts have spoken, and they say Ed Markey, their man, securing the Democratic nomination, his bid for a third term in the Senate. Markey fought off a challenge from Congressman Seth Moulton, who had argued it was time for a generational change. And House lawmakers are back. First order of business, the stopgap spending bill. This is SRN News.
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5: 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Reuters Institute says we're now one of the top news brands in the nation. 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
7: After more than 20 years of marriage, I can tell you this. 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So how do you cultivate emotional safety? One therapist put it simply, the only difference between the best and worst relationships is an ability to repair after a fight. 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I'm Dr. Sanjay Gupta, helping you live a better life.
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0: Normal is broken, common sense is weird, so we're here to help you transform your life. 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I'm Dave Ramsey, Jade Washaw, number one best-selling author. Ramsey Personality is my co-host today. Carlos is in New York City. Hi, Carlos. How are you?
1: Hey, hi. Thank you for taking my call, and God bless you all.
0: You too, sir. How can we help?
1: Yes, I'm 64 years old. I work as a security guard. And I don't have any savings, and I got about $1,000 in medical bills. I own like $20,000 in credit card, and I own about $12,000 in IRS.
0: Ooh.
1: Yeah.
0: Okay. And you're working 40 hours as a security guard?
1: Yeah.
0: And what do you earn?
1: About 55 a year.
2: Okay. Is it just you, or do you have a family, Carlos? Anybody else in the house, a wife?
1: No, I'm recently divorced 6 years.
2: Okay. So did much of this happen because of the divorce, or help us understand how you got here to 64 with really nothing to show financially?
1: Well, I'm very embarrassed with myself because I went through a lot in my life, and I was never teach about saving, and I didn't have the right advices,
0: Well, I appreciate that.
1: I'm very embarrassed of myself. Yeah.
0: Well, we're not here to shame you. We want to help you go forward. The only benefit of looking back is figuring out what not to do, because it brought us here. Because the old saying, if you keep doing the same thing over and over again, you're going to keep getting what you've been getting, right? You don't want to expect a different result. So we got to have some pretty dramatic changes to get out of a pretty dramatically scary situation, because this is a little scary for you. You're looking down a tunnel, and the only light coming at you is a train, right?
1: Yeah, and I forgot to tell you, I just had my physical, and I was, I was diagnosed with prostate cancer too.
2: Oh no! Mm-hmm.
1: Yeah.
2: What are the doctors saying? What's your prognosis? Is it looking good with treatment, or?
1: Well, it everything is normal now, but I have to go on September 9th to see if surgery is the best, or what they call like laser or something like that.
0: Yeah. Okay. So you're going to be down from work for a little while, and you've got health insurance, and you probably got some sick time at work you can use. They're going to do at least an outpatient surgery here, maybe a major surgery to remove that. I'm sorry. Okay. So yeah, kind of stacking up on you.
1: I forgot to tell you, Dave, I forgot to tell you. Give me some good news,
0: Carlos, for God's sakes.
1: Yeah, I forgot to tell you that I have like a TIAA craft, what they call it.
0: What's in that?
1: I have about $40,000 in there.
0: Oh, that's good news. Okay, good.
2: That is good news.
0: All right. Well, here's the overall thing. The overall thing is, in order for you to have a quality life at 70, 6 years from now, we've got to clear up the debt and pile some money into that CREF and into some other savings vehicles, right?
1: Mm-hmm.
0: And so if you really lean into it for 6 whole years, and you're going to have to, when you hit 70, you should be debt-free and have piled another $100,000 or $200,000 into that account. And you'd be sitting there with a couple of $100,000, $250,000, $150,000, whatever it is, somewhere in there, and no payments, and you've got Social Security coming in at that point, and you can make it then. Mm-hmm. But you can't make it keep doing what you've been doing.
2: How do you live, Carlos? Are you renting, or are you in a place of your own?
1: No, I'm in a, what they call like a furnished room. It's an apartment, but I rent a small room.
2: Okay.
1: And my rent here is $800 a month.
0: Yeah. Okay.
1: Yeah.
0: Yeah, we're going to put you on an every dollar budget, and your first goal is put $1,000 away, Your next goal is to list these credit cards and these other debts, smallest to largest. I want you to clear the IRS and get them out of your life. You do not want that hanging over your head. Get these credit cards cleaned out. And then when that's all gone and you got no debt, you got that little $1,000 debt we got to get rid of.
2: Mm-hmm.
0: And when those are all clear and you don't have any payments, then you take that budget and you squeeze it like your life depends on it, because it does. And you start throwing and chunking as much as you can set aside. And, you know, that's $7,000-$8,000 a year that you could do for, say, 5 years. So that's another $40,000 or $50,000 you would have set aside, plus growth. So you'll probably be with that other 40 laying there, you'll be between 150 and 200 mm-hmm. when you get to 70. But and that's saving only 15% of your income. You probably could save more than that if you can once
2: yes.
0: you've gotten the debt cleared. Because the more you save, the bigger your nest egg is going to be, duh. And the more comfortable and sustainable your situation is going to be when you get there.
2: Yeah, this is going to require a major shift in how you approach each day.
0: Yeah.
2: Major shift.
0: Yeah, but I think you can get there. Do you? I think you can get to 150, 200 probably.
2: Oh, yeah, 100%. I mean, making $55,000, he's got $800 in rent. His rent being low, even though it's just a room that he's renting, his rent being low is really going to help him out. And it's just him. There's nobody else to speak of. So,
0: yeah, you know, that's and just lean in and just, you know, but it's going to be as I'm going to use the embarrassment, you called it. As a motivation. Like, I'll never be here again. So, like, Carlos, when I went bankrupt and lost everything, I was embarrassed. I was ashamed. And I was really pissed off at myself and at everyone who was near the thing. So I'm still 40 years later mad at bankers. And I don't feel much better towards lawyers. And so I've just generally stay pissed off all the time. And that has driven me to get away from all this, you know, and to say I'm not going to be there. You know, if American Express calls my house, it's a wrong number. Because I don't want anything to do with that company. They're absolute hogwash. I don't want anything to do with that company. I don't want anything to do with SunTrust Financial. I don't want anything to do with Fifth Third. Ever. Period. Under no circumstances. You know, and so you just, that in other words, as dramatically as I was heading the wrong direction, I dramatically headed the other direction, and that's kind of what I'm calling out here. And so sometimes the answer is some drama.
2: Yes.
0: Created drama, and it's to avoid the embarrassment, the shame, the anger, the source of the anger, whatever
2: Absolutely.
0: It is. And I'm just going to stay away from anyone that looks like they can do that to me again.
2: Yeah.
0: And,
2: oh, boy.
0: Yeah.
2: Well, the good news is if he does that, he's got the $40,000, and I've just plugged in our calculator here. He's got the $40,000 already sitting in TIAA-CREF. If he continues to put 15% of his income in for the next 8 years, I mean, that's going to be $200,000 for Carlos.
0: So I was pretty close.
2: Yeah.
0: 150 to 200 was my guess. Good. And it shows up in the calculator.

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0: Susanna is in Chicago. Hi, Susanna. How are you? Let me try one more time. Hey, Susanna, how are you?
1: Doing well, thank you. How are you?
0: Better than I deserve. What's up?
1: Thank you so much for taking the time to speak with me. I'm just calling. I've been doing a Dave Ramsey budget for the last probably 9 or 10 years since I got married. And every month we are short, and every month we're pretty much paycheck to paycheck. And we're big grown-ups. I'm 52. My husband's 48. We have careers, and we make decent money. But it's seemingly every month while going through the budget, we do seem to have a difficult time. And there's never any extra money. My husband did have a career change recently, and so we took out a giant loan for him to have a career change. And we have a vehicle, and we just bought our first house, and we just had an adoption for our son. So there have been some really big expenses. But it all looks great on paper when I write it all down and all the ticks and balances. But then when we try to see where did we go wrong, it's just very hard to sort of get it right, even after all these times. And we've had some financial advisors help us to look through things. I'm kind of doing it on my own, the budgeting. So I guess I'm just looking for a way that you could advise. I'm sure the steps are perfect, and if I follow the steps, then I would be within where I need to be. But I'm just looking for a way to be more successful. I know that we do make decent money, and when I go through my budget, I'm just surprised that it's always so tight while we do have some large expenses.
2: Well, that's what you're facing is what a lot of folks face. When you have debt, it turns a quote good income into paycheck to paycheck living. That's what it does, because you've said, okay, there's these things I want, a car, a house, I want to do the adoption, I want to do the business, but you've done it all on payments. And that's what's dwindling away your really, really good income. So that's why it feels like I'm working and working and have nothing to show for it.
0: Because you keep buying stuff on debt.
1: Uh-huh.
0: So, you have to stop that.
2: Yeah. So what is your income?
0: No, I mean, you got to stop that.
1: I mean, how
0: I don't
1: do want to
0: hear
1: buy
0: any excuses.
1: No.
0: You
1: got to
0: stop it.
1: But how do you buy a home? And
0: well, you don't when you're freaking broke. You don't buy a car, and you don't go in debt for an adoption, and you don't go in debt to change your careers.
2: Yeah.
0: Period. You save up the money to do those things, or you don't do them.
1: How could you ever save up $90,000?
0: You live on less than you make. $90,000 for what?
1: He's a pilot.
0: Okay. Well, maybe he doesn't get to be a pilot.
1: Mm-hmm.
0: There's an option.
1: But now that we're here,
0: you can't say, Jade's exactly right. You guys got to stop borrowing money and then wondering why you don't have any.
2: The reason for this, Susanna, is because if we just jump straight into here's how you get out of it and you never figured out what the problem was, you'll go back and you'll repeat it again and the solution won't stick.
0: Yeah. So the way you become a pilot is very, very slowly, and you work there giving lessons on the weekend, and you get your hours in for free as an instructor. And that's how most people go through flight school, or they go 90 grand in debt and then they get a job making not a lot of money. Beginning pilots don't make a lot.
2: So what we got to do to get this out of control is, to Dave's point, first things first, you've got to decide
0: how much,
2: I'm not borrowing money.
0: Yeah. How much is your house payment?
1: It's per month. It's $2,500.
0: Yeah, and what's your take home pay a month?
1: Mine personally, or
0: the household income.
1: What's our household income is about $122. We rent out part of our home as an Airbnb.
0: So your take home is about $8,000. Does that sound right?
1: No, it's more than, I'm saying it, what our take home is $122.
0: Oh, you're $122. So $10,000.
1: Yeah.
0: So you're at a fourth of your take home, give or take, is your house payment. So that's not the problem. What do you owe on the car?
1: It was a $45,000 car, and now we owe $12,000. So we've thrown a lot of money at that.
0: Good.
1: And then for the loan, somebody helped us out so that we had a lower percentage, and we owe left of that about another 1 year, so we owe about $38,000, I would say.
0: That's on the adoption?
1: No, on
2: that's
1: the school
2: on the
1: loan. We've paid the adoption. On,
0: okay.
1: The
0: adoption
1: school
0: you
1: loan,
0: paid, good.
1: 90,
0: and the, but the, you're talking about the $90,000 on the pilot?
1: Correct.
0: You got that down to 38.
1: 36. Good. 36,000.
0: Okay, so you're heading the right direction.
2: Yeah, you've been working on this.
0: You've been beating it down. You're heading the right direction.
1: Yeah.
0: But of course you've got no money because you've got these big stinking expenditures that turned into debt. Mm-hmm. And that's where your money's all going. So, I mean, it's not like doing a budget doesn't work.
2: Yeah.
0: It's doing a budget while you're reducing debt this dramatically is not going to leave you any margin. So, yes, you do need to sit down every month, you and your husband, look at the every dollar budget and plug that in and spend every dollar on paper. And that includes huge amounts of debt reduction, which you've been doing, and no eating out and no impulsing anything. Nothing. You don't get to buy anything. You're broke people. And you just attack these debts, smallest to largest, with every piece of margin we can squeeze out of this budget. But the two of you need to be doing that together. So the thing that I want you to remove from your discussion in your head, if I were you, this is what I would do. When you called in, you said, we've been doing the Dave Ramsey thing for like 6 years. And the answer is, no, you haven't. Because you wouldn't have done any of the crap you told me you did if you're doing Dave Ramsey stuff. Because we don't tell you to do anything you were doing. And so you said, I'm sitting down to do a budget by myself. That's not what we teach. And then I get to the end of the month and I can't figure out what happened. That's not what we teach. So, your attempt at a budget has been okay, and thank you for doing that. And I'm glad you're reducing your debt. But so far, the reason you're not getting anything out of this is you're doing it halfway. So the full way is you sit down with your husband before the month begins and say, this is where we're going to spend money. And we're not going to spend money anywhere else. And we're certainly going to lay out a budget that's tight, that every dollar has an assignment. So everything's gone.
2: Mm-hmm.
0: Everything comes in, everything goes out. But it's going to be chunking on this debt, and we're going to get our satisfaction from that. And we're not going to have anything left over, and we're not going to have any luxuries. We did an adoption, a pilot's license, and bought a house, and we're paying for that now. And so we're going to stick to the budget. We're going to pinky swear and spit shake. This is the plan. And pretend like it was your job to stick to the budget, and they were going to fire you if you didn't stick to your budget. Because that's what would happen if you worked somewhere. I've got 14 profit centers inside Ramsey. The vice president that runs an area has a budget. He misses budget 3 months in a row. He's probably working somewhere else, unless there's real reasons that were beyond his control, or she. So, I mean, you need to lay out and plan where your freaking money's going and then make that happen. And that's if you work here, right? And that's if you work somewhere and this was your job. So treat it like it really, it's not a passing thing. It's not like, well, we're going to write it down and hope it happens. No, we're going to write it down, and that becomes the boss of you. It tells you what you must do.
2: No, they must do it. They're 52 years old.
0: Do what now?
2: When you're 48 and 52 years old, you must do it.
0: Yes, you must.
2: Or you're going to end up like Carlos, who called in earlier at 64 with nothing saved for retirement.
0: And you have to stop buying anything for the rest of your life unless you pay cash for it.
2: Facts. Yeah.
0: No rationalizations, no justification, no, it's the only way you can do it, then it means you can't do it. If the only way I can do that is go in debt, I can't do it because I don't borrow money. And that's me. If the only way I can do X or Y or Z is if I have to borrow money, I can't do it. I don't have enough money. And I'll guarantee you, there's everyone in the world has to eventually go, I can't afford that.
2: No matter who
0: there's
2: you are.
0: I mean, even Bill Gates, there's some things he can't afford. Not much, but there's a few things he can't afford. Jeff Bezos, there's a couple of things he can't afford. Not many, but a couple. Assuming he's paying cash, I can't afford that.

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5: 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Yes, put it down. 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

0: Well, tonight, for those of you listening live, September the 1st and 2nd, the 1st is today for those live, we'll be doing our Investing Essentials event. That's George Campbell and I doing a virtual event for thousands of you. A record number of you have signed up for this. Thank you so much for the response. We're going to go into the nerd stuff on investing, down in the details. Not only cover the basics to make sure everyone has a seat at the table, but then from there, investing 201 to go with 101. I'm going to go open the real estate playbook and go, here's some properties I actually purchased. Here's why I bought them. Here's what That's the returns cool. are. Here's how you do it. And then we're going to go into wealth planning, how to not destroy your family tree with your wealth. People always ask, how do I not mess up my kids? Well, I'll go ahead and spoiler alert. You don't mess up your kids with wealth. Your wealth reveals the fact that you already messed up your kids. We'll go ahead and tell you what the answer to that one. But anyway, we'll get there, and we're going to cover, you know, stuff like doing your will and basic estate planning stuff, wealth planning, which includes estate planning. And that's tonight and tomorrow night. It's a two-night event. It's hours and hours and hours of this stuff for $199, a virtual event. You can watch it from your couch. And RamseySolutions.com/events, and click the link in the show notes if you're listening or on the podcast. Dave Ramsey and George Campbell will be doing it. Dee is in St. Louis. Hi, Dee. How are you?
1: I'm living the dream. And by the way, so happy to be able to talk to you and Jade.
0: Well, thank you.
1: And love you both for your ministry and the rest of the team.
0: Thank you.
1: I have a question that I'm dealing with. It's a struggle. My husband and I have gone through all of the baby steps. And so at this point, we are debt-free other than our mortgage for our house, which we have significantly paid off.
0: Good for
1: over
0: you.
1: Time.
0: Well done.
1: But I would also say that I have a relationship in the family, and that would be my brother and his wife. They have two kids, my nephews, and we haven't spoken in a couple years. And I think mom and dad help them out here and there just to keep access to the kids. And so I'm really struggling with whether I decide with my husband to come up with some sort of fund for the boys for college or whatever. But also I'm struggling because I don't want my brother and sister-in-law to have access to that money, because I'm not sure that they'll be wise about how they use it or spend it. And I know
0: so what's your household income?
1: Me and my husband?
0: Mm-hmm.
1: Should we talk about salary? And
0: I don't know. What do you make in a year that you pay taxes on? That's your household income.
1: Yeah, well, I make $350 a year,
0: mm-hmm.
1: but with bonus, my target is $458 this year.
0: Phenomenal.
1: And my husband brings home W-2 about $68 to $70.
0: Awesome. So you got $500,000 a year income. That's wonderful. And you've done very well.
1: Yeah.
0: Congratulations. And yet these are not your children, so you don't have any legal access to them. They're minors, I take it.
1: Yes, they are.
0: Okay. All right. The only thing I would do is finish paying off your house and pile up cash and become very wealthy. And then if at some point that they reach college age and you want to write a check and pay for their tuition, you just take it out of your account and write a check and pay for their tuition.
1: Okay, but you wouldn't do... Like,
0: absolutely would do
1: like
0: nothing with
1: growth.
0: Anybody's name
1: nothing.
0: On it but yours. Your brother is not trustworthy.
1: Yeah, well, that's true.
0: Yeah.
1: For sure, with money.
0: Yeah, I'm not putting any money in his name. He doesn't talk to me. No way. But if those boys go off to college and as an act of love, you want to reach out to them maybe through your parents and say, old Aunt D that you heard all the bad things about is going to pay for your tuition this quarter. That'd be kind of fun.
1: Well, it would be great. I just, I guess, like, I struggle from it, like, from a moral perspective, because it's not the boys' issue.
0: Yeah, but you don't need to put any money in the boys' name. You can just take care of them. There's nothing immoral about you giving the boys, paying their tuition for them.
2: How old are the boys? You said they're minors, but how old are they?
1: So the boys are in 7th and 9th grade now.
0: Yeah.
2: Are you concerned for them that you feel like you need to do something prior to college age?
1: No, I'm not concerned in that regard. Okay. I'm more focused on the fact that they don't have any background, right? Like, to, like, my parents, when they raised us, they put us on the credit cards early in age, and I would have to ask permission to spend $25, but that was to build, like, you know, credit history, kind
0: yeah.
1: of.
0: You don't, this is not your circus and not your monkey. They're not your kids.
1: I know.
0: If the kids are not in physical harm, then you got no say
1: They're
0: in
1: this. They're not.
0: You got no say in it. None. It's just part of the heartbreak of the estrangement.
1: Yeah,
0: but
1: I agree.
0: There's nothing that you have the right to do or the

0: cultivate a relationship with them when they're older. Like now you can make sure that you send them a birthday card every year or a holiday card. Like, right. There's ways that you can be part of their life so that when they are 18, you can kind of show up. And if you suddenly want to bring them to dinner or find a way to create a relationship with them, it's not, we've never heard of D before.
1: I'd like to buy you breakfast and hand them a and hand them the receipt where you've already paid for their tuition. Don't give them a check.
0: No, don't give them a check.
1: Just give them a receipt where you've already paid for it. And that kind of stuff. I mean, that's the kind of stuff. But they're going to have to reach adulthood before you're going to be allowed access because of this estrangement. And so Jade's right. I mean, you can send them a note, send them a letter, send them things through your parents or whatever. But just letting them know that you're there and that you care about them. But you don't get to control how they turn out. Not your monkey. Not your circus. And you just don't get to. And so even the influence that an aunt would have in a normal setting is limited.
0: Yeah. Yep.
1: Our kids live on top of each other. They live three doors down and a quarter of a mile away from each other. So their kids are all growing up more like siblings than cousins. But that's the most. But even then, it's not Rachel's kid. It's the niece's kid.
0: Yeah.
1: I mean, they don't reach over and tell them, you know, we make them all behave. But that we're freaking on top of each other.
0: Yeah, but you definitely have more of those liberties when there's a healthy relationship amongst the siblings. And she's just, I mean.
1: But even then, you don't get to parent them.
0: No.
1: I mean, we were at the soccer game last night, but I don't get to parent them. I can just yell, kick the ball. That's the only thing I'm allowed to do. You know, I mean, it's like, that's it. And so that's normal boundaries, though.
0: Yeah.
1: Yeah. And you've got even worse boundaries here because of this estrangement. Lee, D, I think you might be trying to fix your broken heart through the kids.
0: And
1: it's not going to work. The broken heart's just broken because of the estrangement. And that's just sad. And someday, hopefully, that'll be mended. And maybe you can do some nice things for the kids financially as you get there from your checking account.

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0: Most people know me as the guy who did stupid with a lot of zeros on the end. 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
1: Hey guys, Rachel Cruz here. 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

0: Rod is in Oklahoma City. Hey, Rod, how are you?
1: I'm well. How are you guys today?
0: Better than we deserve. What's up?
1: Well, so to give you a little bit of background, my wife and I moved about a year ago back to the hometown where I'm from for a job, and we have had our house on the market since January, and we don't really know if we should continue to try to leave it on the market or maybe try to have a bigger investor's mind, like turn it to a rent house or an Airbnb kind of thing. And it takes up about a third of my salary. And so that could be a lot of money that could go towards the debt that we have. Or
0: what's the, how much
1: savings.
0: Is the house on the market for?
1: $215,000.
0: What's wrong with it?
1: Nothing. It's 4-bedroom, 2-bathroom. It's a 6-year-old house. We built it in 2020. And the, you know, interest rates were about 3.1. And so we paid $159 for it. I owe $140 on it. And excuse me, I meant $225, not $215.
2: Okay. Is it too expensive? Or is it
1: well,
2: neighborhood?
0: Is
2: there's
0: it
2: something
0: too far
2: going
0: out?
2: On.
0: I mean, is it on
1: well,
0: a piece of ground?
1: That's the kind of conundrum. Is it's right by a university and it's right by a hospital. And so I thought, you know, it'd sell in no time. My realtor can't seem to get any feedback. There was only been, we get about 3 showings a week. And I don't know, I really just don't know what the issue is.
0: I mean, are you objective enough to say if you stand in the street, is this house ugly?
1: No, sir. No. It's a very beautiful house. I mean, it's kind of cookie cutter. It's like a lot of houses in the neighborhood, but
0: have other things in the neighborhood
1: it's
0: sold?
1: Construction. No, sir.
2: Huh.
1: It's kind of, that's kind of the thing. There's a lot of other houses up for sale, and so I don't know if
0: what city is it
1: I
0: in
1: really
0: again?
1: I don't know, to be honest. So it's on the outskirts of Oklahoma City. It's close enough, but it's technically called Shawnee.
0: Yeah, I know Shawnee. Mm-hmm. Yeah.
2: Is it freestanding or is it attached?
1: No, it's freestanding.
2: Huh.
0: Is it a Ramsey trusted real estate agent?
1: No, sir.
0: Okay.
1: Or not that I'm aware of.
0: Have you seen a competitive market analysis? When they listed it, did they show you the comparative sales in the area to give you a value?
1: Yes. I know they showed me the report back when we priced it, and so they thought it would easily sell for $250, but I've lowered it to $225 since then.
0: Okay, and your monthly payment is how much?
1: $1,200.
0: Okay. So every year that it sits there costs you $15,000 in
1: yeah.
0: payments.
1: Yes, sir.
0: Okay. So if you lower it 30, that's not smart, because I'd rather sit there and wait.
1: Okay.
0: Assuming we've addressed anything that's wrong with it, okay, because the first thing I think about from a real estate perspective is, when I walk up to the front door, what am I seeing and what am I smelling? And when I walk in the front door, what's the feel? Is this bad floor plan? Is the colors awful? And a real estate agent with a little bit of experience should have the ability to kindly tell you, by the way, your carpet's ugly. You know, I mean, they need to be able to, need to say that to you. And, honey, you need to change this living room carpet. This thing ain't going to sell, because people walk in and see this, they start itching. You know, I mean, whatever it is, I don't know. But
2: you said it's by a university and hospital. Are they getting the ambulances screaming through there every, 10 minutes? Is it the university traffic?
1: It's both. I mean, the university is not a huge university. So I really wouldn't think it's connected to 2 major highways. So, I mean, not directly, but the neighborhood sits between like where they kind of intersect. Mm-hmm. So I don't know. But when you were talking about the flooring and stuff, I mean, it's all new flooring. Like we paid about
0: You just finished. It's not, house isn't that old. Yeah.
2: Yeah. But I mean, again, you said is the highway in your background? Are you on up against the freeway? Those are the sorts of things that I'm thinking of based on what you're saying.
0: Number one, the first thing I'm going to do is call a Ramsey trusted real estate agent or two and have them come out and interview them and look at the house and tell you why this thing isn't selling. Get somebody with feet on the ground that knows Shawnee, that knows what the market's doing. They go, look, here's 6 other ones just like it that have sold. There's no reason this hasn't sold. We need to put this on the market at $219.9 with a selling bonus to an agent, and let's get this thing moved. something like that. I mean, I would take it off the market, put it back on the market with someone else. That starts a new listing number and put a slightly different price on it, 29.9 or 19.9 from your 25 number. And I'm also going to go through, do I need to put a coat of paint in this? Do we need to go in there and bake bread every morning so this smells like Mama's kitchen when they walk in? What is it we got to do to market this property? And then I'm going to wait on my buyer. Because you know, $1,500 a month, you can wait a long, long time before you give up $30,000 or $40,000 or $50,000 in price cut. And so, you know, you can decide, stuff like that. And, I did do one time that I don't know if I would recommend this to anybody, but it was kind of fun. I just dropped the price $2,000 a month until it sold. Just put a new price in MLS every time and just kept, and I don't know if I recommend that or not. It was kind of weird, but it's like a reverse auction, you know? Uh-huh. And it was kind of fun just to mess with it, just see if it could wake somebody up.
2: Yeah.
0: Somebody sitting around going, oh, I don't know if I'm wait. Gonna wait, you know. And we finally just got a good offer on it and sold it. But but I don't think that's the case here. I can't tell. You don't know why it isn't selling, and so we don't know why it isn't selling.
2: It feels like for them the neighborhood was fine, but for other people it's not a desirable neighborhood.
0: There's
2: just based on what he's saying.
0: Something going on there. I don't know. And you know, I need a real estate agent to tell me to get feedback from showings. If you're getting 3 showings a week, you should got an offer.
2: Yeah, for sure.
0: That's a lot.
2: Median days on market is 57 days.
0: In the nation right now. Yeah, and he's been on since January.
2: Yeah.
0: Yeah, exactly. All right. Aaron is in Houston. Hi, Aaron. How are you?
3: Good. How are you?
0: Better than I deserve. What's up?
3: So I'm a college student, and I'm expected to graduate here this year.
0: Congratulations. What's your degree in?
3: Electrical engineering.
2: Cool.
0: Future millionaire.
3: but after graduation, I'm looking at about $40,000. I'm going to be in debt from student loans.
0: Mm-hmm.
3: But on top of that, I'm looking at a job offer that I've been interning with. I'm expected to get a return offer with about $100,000 annual salary plus $10,000 signing bonus.
0: God, doesn't that just make you smile?
2: Wow.
3: I mean, it does. You know, I work really hard.
0: So if you live like a college student, you'll be debt-free in like 6 months.
2: Yeah, because that $10,000 signing bonus is about to knock out a quarter of that student loan debt.
0: And Aaron, you don't get to buy a car.
3: Yeah, I know that part. My parents have made that abundantly clear.
0: No car until you get the student loan paid off. Even though you got the big fancy job. I'm proud of you, man.
2: Yeah,
0: that's
2: really
0: a great
2: cool.
0: job. Congratulations. Yeah, can you not just go live on nothing and keep living like a college student and pay off $40,000 in less than a year?
2: I mean, yes, you can. I'm going to answer that for you.
3: Yeah, that was my next question. Do I put all this $10,000 towards my student loans?
2: Yes.
0: Well, no, you got to cover your move. You're going to need some for deposits on utilities and deposit with the apartment. Mm-hmm. And, you know, you got to have some gas to put in the car to load your 14 things you own in the car.
2: Do you have any other money, or this is it?
3: I have the baby set number one, where I have $1,000 in savings that I just invest in emergency while I'm in school.
2: Good.
3: But
0: I would get moved in without spending any money, the minimum money, and then I'm going to throw what's left down to $1,000 at the student loans, and then I'm going to start. I'm just going to live like I'm not making anything. I'm just going to live on nothing. You're used to living on nothing.
3: Yeah.
0: You're college student.
3: The other question is, like, do I move back with my parents?
0: No.
2: No. This version of nothing is still going to feel like an upgrade. Like, you living on this version of nothing, just because you're earning a paycheck, is still going to feel like an upgrade from being in college and being in a dorm and being on campus.
0: But no eating out, trips, no buying a car, no buying a bunch of furniture. Buy garage sale furniture.
2: Yeah.
0: Go to the rich end of town and buy some lady's couch that she's throwing out that there's nothing wrong with it. And buy it for $18 and haul it away for her. You know, and that's how you furnish the first apartment, and then you go pay cash for this, man.
2: Yeah.
0: I'm so proud of you, man. It's awesome.

0: 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Normal's broke. You need a plan. 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
2: With SRN News, I'm Jason Walker. Well, the case against the Utah man accused of assassinating Charlie Kirk is headed for trial. Defendant Tyler Robinson facing a potential death sentence if convicted. Utah District Judge Tony Graff sided with prosecutors, saying they have overwhelming evidence that Robinson shot Kirk as he addressed a crowd nearly 1 year ago in Orem, Utah. Voters in Massachusetts have spoken, and they say Ed Markey, their man, securing the Democratic nomination in his bid for a third term in the Senate. Markey fought off a challenge from Congressman Seth Moulton, who had argued it was time for a generational change. And House lawmakers are back. First order of business, the stopgap spending bill. This is SRN News.
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5: 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Reuters Institute says we're now one of the top news brands in the nation. 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
6: A better life with Dr. Sanjay Gupta.
7: Imagine a best friend who is always available, never judges you, and never asks for anything in return. Sounds pretty good, right? Well, that's essentially the promise of AI companions, and some people think they could help solve the loneliness epidemic. But many experts think these non-human companions could actually make things worse. And here's why. Real connection does require real vulnerability. The risk that the other person might disagree with you or see you differently. AI often removes that risk entirely. As one MIT professor put it, AI offers connection without vulnerability, which can feel good in the moment, no doubt, but it doesn't really nourish you. AI has plenty of good uses, but it is no substitute for a deep, enduring, complicated friendship. So text your friend, call your mom, make some plans this weekend. I'm Dr. Sanjay Gupta, helping you live a better life.
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0: Welcome back to the Ramsey Show in the Fairwinds Credit Union Studio. Jody is in Toronto, Canada. Hi, Jody. How are you?
1: Hi, Jade. How are you?
0: Better than I deserve. What's up?
1: Hi, Jade. I listen to you guys like every day while I'm working in the field on the farm that I work. So I'm so excited I get to actually speak to you guys today. It's
2: We're
1: so great.
2: Excited to speak to you too.
0: What's up?
1: So I'm trying really hard. I've been listening to you guys like avidly since like the end of February, like daily. And I'm so encouraged by like the whole team's wisdom and like, you got this, you can do this. So I'm like, I've got motivation, but between my income and like what I like have available after expenses, I'm having difficulty getting my baby step one emergency fund and setting aside like sinking fund, like item lines like kids' Christmas gifts. I have two boys, their birthday gifts, spouse birthday, Christmas gift, like all those little things, dental visits, like car repairs, having those set aside and working on my emergency fund. And I feel like it's a weird time of year to start this because like Christmas is in like 3 months' time. So how do I get enough at this point for Christmas, while putting enough away for my emergency fund? And I have started my emergency fund.
2: How much
1: and
2: do
1: then
2: you
1: all
2: have?
1: Of a sudden some,
2: How much do you
1: well,
2: have
1: I
2: so far?
1: At the minute, I don't have anything as far as an emergency fund.
2: Okay.
1: I ended up
2: so
1: using
2: here's,
1: it.
2: Here's what
1: for,
2: I would do. Here's what I would do.
1: Summer.
2: I would I would prioritize the emergency fund before getting into a bunch of sinking funds. The number one thing you need is $1,000 saved, because if you don't have it, something pops up, Jody, and you're going to be looking at credit cards. You're going to be looking at debt. You need $1,000. Most people get it done in 30 days. This is scorched earth. So scorched earth means I'm not thinking about sinking funds. I'm not thinking about Christmas presents. I'm not thinking about anything extra except getting this $1,000 saved. Matter of fact, I'm selling old Christmas presents to get it, right? I'm selling off things. So that's, I mean, your hair is on fire on this. To get this $1,000.
0: What's your income?
1: About 35,000 Canadian.
0: What do you do?
1: So I'm a farmhand at a local agritourism farm.
0: And you're a single mom?
1: I am married.
0: Oh. I said, I meant what's your household income? I'm sorry. What does your husband make?
1: Oh, sorry. My husband's is roughly about the same. He has his own family farm with his dad. So his income's roughly about the same. And
0: so you have $70,000 a year coming in. So $6,000 a month.
1: Technically, but our expenses are separate from one another. He's still paying child support for his children that he has with his.
0: Why are your expenses? Well, that doesn't mean you have to have separated accounts.
1: No. Like, we don't even have a mortgage because it's included as far as like part of his salary with being a farmer here.
2: That's fine.
1: Not a hydro expense. So
0: but that
1: helps.
0: Doesn't matter. The two of you still have $6,000 a month coming in, don't you? I mean, you make 36 and he makes 36, right?
2: Before expenses, you should have 6,000.
1: Yeah.
0: Before taxes.
1: We keep our expenses separate.
0: I know. Okay. That's problem number one. You're trying to run this like a single
1: mom.
0: You're trying to run this like a single mom with a boyfriend. And it's not. Do y'all live together?
1: Yeah.
0: Okay.
1: Oh, yeah.
0: So the property that he is being furnished as a part of being a farmhand on his family farm is free to you all. So you don't have housing cost?
1: Exactly.
2: Oh, gosh.
1: So
2: even more.
0: Okay. So you, why are you not combining your incomes?
1: Just we're more comfortable this way.
0: Well, it's not working. It's what you called us because you're not comfortable. It sounds like you're trying to do this on $35,000, and I don't know what happened to his $35,000 is what it sounds to me like.
1: Well, majority of it goes to his child support.
2: How much?
0: No, he doesn't have a $3,000 child support payment.
1: No, $1,000 a month.
0: Okay,
2: that's hardly anything.
0: $1,000 of $3,000. So he's still got $2,000. Where's his other $2,000 going? Oh, there's the problem. Okay, just found it. He's going over there and playing farmer with his daddy, and he's not bringing money home to his own family.
1: No, he is. He lives like debt free. He's good with his money.
2: Here's the problem, Jody. The problem
0: is he's not good with his money. His kids are not knowing how they're going to get Christmas presents. He's not good with his money. He sucks with his money. And you guys need to put your money together and develop a game plan to develop that. That's where your struggle's coming from, honey.
2: It really is. You're saying that you're married, but you're doing this totally separate. And you're calling here because you're experiencing the symptoms of that.
0: You sound like a $35,000 a year single mom to me. Yeah. Everything you described early in the call had that symptom. I thought you were making no money. That's where why the very first question I asked you was, what's your income? And you stated it as if you weren't married, and then I had to dig to figure out you were married.
2: Mm-hmm.
0: So we can tell from the way this is going down, you're kind of trying to pull this whole wagon by yourself, kiddo, and that's not fair. So the two of you need to sit down and say, we're going to put our money together. We have the responsibility, our first responsibility on this planet, both of us as grown-ups, are these two kids we made. And we have housing furnished. So we should have some money in this house, even with $1,000 child support. There should be some money to be able to get $1,000 saved and then begin to work your way out of debt. You can do this. But the problem is you're trying to, everything is so dispersed that it has no power.
2: Yeah. And by the way, because you said, when we asked you, why are you keeping your money separate? You said, well, we've always done that. Just because you've always done something doesn't mean you have to continue to do it. And just because you've always done something doesn't mean it worked.
0: It didn't work.
2: This is an opportunity for you guys to sit down and truly ask yourself the question, why? Why are we doing it this way? And challenge yourselves to answer the question with real answers. And I guarantee you it's going to be a lack of trust in someone's area.
0: Yep. And I think you can fix this in about 60 days. By the time Christmas gets here, you're going to have your $1,000. You're going to be reducing debt. Your budget's going to be working. And his child support will be paid. And we're going to be able to buy Christmas for our kids. And pay for their dental appointment. All of that can be done.
2: Well, I don't have to
0: the numbers are there with what you gave me. There's nothing here that's prohibitive. But you're trying to do it all by yourself. That's the problem. You're doing it on half your household income. That's what's going on. So you can't go there. All right, guys, so here's the thing. Let's just cycle back on this again. The largest study of millionaires ever done in North America, we talked to 10,167 of them. 89% of them said one of the top reasons they became wealthy was that they combined everything and worked together towards one goal. When you ask the public how many of you combine your finances, it's only about 40% and work towards one goal. And the public is broke. 78% of Americans live paycheck to paycheck with too much month left at the end of the money. Stop it.

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2: 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Listen, I need everyone to put your phones down. Yes, put it down. You're going to live. 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
1: All right. Today's question comes from Owen in Alaska. He says, what's the difference between an index fund, a brokerage fund, and a mutual fund? Is there a particular type that you recommend, or can they all be used for different purposes?
0: Wow.
1: I think that's
0: question.
1: A really good question.
0: It's a teaching question.
1: It is. Like it. Do you want to teach, Dave? I can teach, but I feel like this is your bag.
0: I'll jump in and you can help me.
1: All right.
0: How's that? All right. We'll start with a mutual fund. A mutual fund, if you'll visualize, is that Jade puts in some money, I put in some money, and Owen, you put in some money. We have now mutually funded it. That's all it is. What the mutual fund buys, what the mutual fund manager buys with the money that we give him or her to invest with, tells us what type of mutual fund it is. If they buy bonds, it's a bond fund. If they buy with the money that we mutually fund stocks and companies that are growing, it's a growth stock mutual fund. If they buy companies like Gerber and Nestle and Unilever, which owns Dove soap and Ben and Jerry's ice cream, those are all foreign companies. They were started in the U.S. in every case, but they are now owned by people that do not live in America. And so those are international or foreign stocks. And so you'll call it an international stock mutual fund, buying stock in companies internationally. And that tells you the type of mutual fund. The typical growth stock mutual fund, for instance, will have 90 to 200 different stocks in it. And as that group of companies goes up in value, that's where your return comes. One type of mutual fund is an index fund, the first one you asked about, Owen. An index fund is a mutual fund that buys stocks that follows an index. An index is a representation of a market. The most famous index is the Dow Jones Industrial Average. The most accurate index is the S&P 500. Standard & Poor's rates the top 500 companies on the New York Stock Exchange, the big board, we call it, and those 500 companies are represented in an index fund. And so that's the baseline of what the stock market's doing. So what the S&P 500 is actually the best measure of what the stock market's doing. So is it up, is it down? That tells you if the stock market's doing good or not. And if you buy an index fund, you should do exactly what the market's doing. No better, no worse. You should exactly follow the market. I have some money in an index fund, and I just looked at the ticker a minute ago, and we're right at 12% increase in value since the beginning of the year. And this is the 1st of September, so we're 8 months in, still got 4 months to go, September, October, November, December, and we'll see what the total return is on the stock market and the S&P 500 index fund will be what the market does. And so if the market's down for the year or up for the year, then it follows that. A brokerage fund is opening an account with a broker, a financial advisor, and you can put mutual funds in it, you can put stock in it, you can put index funds in it, you can put anything in it, and run it. When you buy a 401k or an IRA, typically, and especially if you follow what we teach, you will be buying a mutual fund or funds inside your 401k. Your 401k is not an investment. It's how your mutual fund is taxed. And so if it's in a Roth IRA, it grows tax-free. If it's not, you get taxed on it as it grows or when you sell it, one of the two. Okay, so that's the basics there. And the good news is the market has done very, very well. It's setting records this year and last year. The last 5 years, it's just been phenomenal, unusually good. It's not been down in a long, it's permanently down for the year for in a long, long time. And so it's a great time to get in touch with a Ramsey SmartVestor Pro at RamseySolutions.com and find someone that's that can teach you the stuff I just taught you and show you some actual funds. And then you look at the fund, you understand it, and only then do you buy it. Do not buy it because Jade said to, Dave said to, or because a SmartVestor Pro said to. So what did I miss, Jade?
1: Nothing other than the fact that you're going to be teaching all this at the Investing Essentials event. That's why I tossed it to you.
0: Oh, wow. Okay, that's true. Yeah, I guess I am. I'm teaching that tonight.
1: Yeah.
0: In more detail.
1: It's not too late to get tickets.
0: In more detail. It's only $199, yeah. And we're going to do 2.5 hours of what I just did in 2 minutes.
1: Ooh. So you'll get the details.
0: That was
1: yeah.
0: That was a primer, though. We just went to kindergarten.
1: Yeah.
0: And tonight we're going to go into graduate school. So go a lot deeper into this. But that gives you the basics and gets you going. And, Owen, you're brilliant to ask this question because you never invest in something you don't understand. So you never do it just blindly because you heard about it somewhere else and you don't know what it is. That's how people lose all their money.
1: Yeah.
0: So go slow and always have someone with the heart of a teacher, not the heart of a salesman, that's helping guide you. And that'll be a big help. And right along the same track is Davis in Montgomery, Alabama. Hi, Davis. How are you?
2: Hey, I'm doing pretty well. Nice to talk to y'all today.
0: You too. What's up?
2: So I have some investments, and I met with my guy the other day, and we were talking about the percentage. So I am earning probably, he said, it's about 6%, trying to get it to 7%. And I hear you talk all the time about should be earning at least 10% in your retirement funds.
0: What are you invested in? That sucks.
2: Yeah, well, that's what, when I thought about that when he showed me that percentage, and I said, well, shouldn't it be 10%? And he said, well, the market's going to get 10%, but you would never get 10%. And I said,
0: why?
2: I don't know. It's
0: what are you? You're not invested in the market then. What are you buying?
1: Do you know?
2: I don't know. I know it was like 60-40. 60-40. I don't know exactly.
0: 60-40
2: exactly what? I couldn't tell.
0: I think
2: you.
0: You're in bonds.
2: Really,
1: yeah, it's probably.
2: I'm in bonds.
0: Yeah, I think he's got you too heavily in bonds, and you're getting milked. You're getting destroyed.
2: Yeah.
0: This guy doesn't know what he's doing. Get away from him. For two reasons.
2: Well,
0: one is his job. He failed. His job is for you to know what's going on.
1: Right.
2: Yeah, yeah.
0: So you need to get a SmartVestor Pro or somebody with the heart of a teacher. You need to know what's going on because you can't even tell me what you're putting money in.
2: No, no, I can't.
0: That's an epic fail on his part. He's a teacher, not a salesman.
2: Yeah.
0: And then he goes, "Well, yeah, you could make that much if you were in the market." How old are you, Davis?
2: I'm 53.
0: And why has he got you in bonds? That's dumber than crud.
2: Well, I have reached out to one of the investor pros, and they were telling me pretty much the same thing. They were saying you might be too heavily invested into something different. But I wanted to get your opinion on that because I hear you talking.
0: Well, I don't
2: about,
0: know because you don't know, but that's what it sounds like. So here's the deal. Again, I just mentioned that. I just looked it up a second ago. Year to date, we're up 12 since January. If you were just in an S&P.
1: Yeah.
0: If you're beating the S&P, you'd be above that. And a lot of my funds beat the S&P. Now, I've got some money in the S&P. Last year, it was up 18 for the year. Mm-hmm. The year before, it was up 25 for the year. And the year before, it was up 26 for the year. Meanwhile, this bozo's got you in bonds.
2: At 6%.
0: So. I know. You're getting slaughtered.
2: Yeah, that's what I figured. So
0: you need to, but here's the thing. The thing you violated, you can't do anymore after today. Never again put a dime in anything unless you tell me how it works and what it is and why you put it there. Not like, my guy's not doing it. No, you're the guy. You got to take care of you.
1: Oh, yeah. Davis,
0: by learning.
1: We'll take care of you. We'll give you tickets to the Investing Essentials event tonight. You need it, probably.
0: And then get to it, as bad as anybody, and then watch the thing tonight and then get to a SmartVestor Pro as soon as possible.
1: Yeah.

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1: Hey guys, Rachel Cruz here. 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
0: Hey, guys, Dave Ramsey here. 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
1: Hi, Dave. Thanks for taking my call.
0: Sure. What's up?
1: I got a question. My wife and I are kind of in a disagreement. My son, 17-year-old, his car just kind of broke down for timing chain, and he's in the shop. She wants him to buy a new car. Well, not a used car, but basically get car payments. And I'm in a disagreement, so we're trying to brainstorm what the best path forward is.
0: I think the problem happened about 5 years ago when you guys were not on the same page about borrowing money.
1: Yes, we're still not on the same page.
0: Yeah.
1: So, yeah.
2: So you guys are
0: so
2: still...
0: So if you haven't been able to solve that in the last 5 years, how are we going to solve that in 5 minutes?
2: Yeah, what's her argument for wanting to continue on with debt, and what have the conversations looked like?
1: Well, the debt would be...
0: Say it again, you cut out.
1: Yeah. Yeah, he's 17 years old, so the debt would be on him. She just
0: not really.
1: To,
0: a minor can't sign a contract. You're going to be on the debt.
1: Oh, I didn't know that. So a minor cannot get a car payment?
0: No.
1: At 17 years old?
0: Nope.
1: No. You got to be 18?
0: Yeah, you can't. You're not an adult. You can't conduct business.
2: But the bigger problem here is even if you were 18, it's problematic that she's teaching him to go into debt and that you have a completely opposite philosophy, it sounds like.
1: Yes.
0: Yeah, so what happens the next time the two of you want to buy a car?
1: You'll probably end up giving in and getting a car, to be honest.
2: Well, there's part of the problem, I think.
0: Okay, so I can't help you as long as you give in.
1: Okay. You're just saying battle back what?
0: Yeah, I mean, the deal is you know not to borrow money on a car. You know it's not smart. You know it's not going to lead this young man where he wants to be. It's a burden on him. It fixes a temporary problem of a broken-down car and gives him a permanent problem called car payments. And it's really, really dumb. And you should not be abusing your own child with a car payment. Don't do this, parents, to your kid. Now, why, you know, if your wife is your husband is bound and determined to do something that's going to bring harm to your child, I don't give in.
2: Yeah, Mike, why are you afraid? Yeah. Why are you afraid of pushing the issue? Why are you
0: like, no, I'm not doing this?
1: It's sometimes just maybe not worth the fight.
0: Yeah, okay. Well, then you're going to have a car payment because you're going to be a wuss. So. You can't be a wuss, man. You're going to have to stand up. And, you know, it is worth the fight. It's your 17-year-old son. You're taking him out in the middle of the traffic and going dodge. Don't get hit by the 18-wheeler. You know, I'm going to walk him through the gauntlet and get the hell beat out of him because you can't tell your wife no. So, no, this is worth the fight. Of course it's worth the fight. So it because it matters, because it's your child. You're bringing harm to your child by not standing up. So, yeah. I got to tell you, me and the hillbilly wife, we would be having a knockdown freaking drag out. It wouldn't go good. It wouldn't go good. We're not going to do things that bring harm to the children, in my view. And not because I'm a bully and not because I'm overbearing, but also if I tried to do something that's going to bring harm to the children, she'd be all at me. She'd be all on my face like a raccoon. I mean, she'd be tearing out my hair, what little of it was left. I mean, come on.
2: I'm right there with you. I would be fighting this battle all day long.
0: Yeah.
2: Over and over and over again, I'd be fighting it.
0: So run down to Walmart and pick you up a backbone. They're on aisle four. That's what you're going to have to do. You're going to have to stand up and go, no, we're not doing this. We're not going to live like this. And the worm has turned. I've put up with this crap for 10 years, and I'm not putting up with it anymore. No, we're not going to go in debt for a 17-year-old to get a freaking car because his timing belt went out. He goes and works six jobs and puts a timing belt on the piece of crap car, or he goes and gets him another piece of crap car for $1,000 and drives it.
2: Yeah.
0: That's what 17-year-olds have done since time began, and none of us died from it. I put two engines, three transmissions, and changed the brakes on my car by the time I was 18 because I kept blowing them up because I was such a hot rod idiot. And guess what? Every time I did that, my dad looked at me and goes, "You're an idiot. Go fix it. Deal with it, boy." And taught me to turn a wrench and taught me to quit driving a car like that, blowing up everything. So, I mean, you know, there's consequences to this stuff. So, yeah, no, that don't work, Mike. That doesn't work, man.
2: Oof.
0: Sorry. All right. Not sorry. Anthony's in New York City. Anthony, what's up?
3: Hey, what's going on, Dave and Jay? Thanks for taking my call.
0: Sure. How can we help?
3: So I wanted to call today. I'm 29 years old, by the way. I live in New York City, not in Manhattan proper, thank God. But I discovered you guys a couple months ago. And my whole life, basically, my parents raised me to never have a single dime of debt to my name, right? They always need cars. Cash.
0: Can they call Mike?
2: That's the opposite, isn't it?
0: Can I give Mike's number? Yeah, way to go, man. Did you say you're 21?
3: 29.
0: Okay, cool. Good. All right, so you were raised well. Good.
3: Raised well, but to that point, I also stayed home a little longer than I should have under the assumption that I was saving every dollar I made, which as a young kid in New York City with a lot of friends, I did not. And honestly, didn't start saving until I really got my first decent job at 25. Started putting a little bit away, but still was kind of spending my income, not stocking it all away and being smart.
2: When you say stocking it all away, how much were you supposed to be stocking away that you didn't? Like, what was the standard?
3: Realistically, Jade, I probably could have been, at the time I was probably making, you know, from 25 to 28.

0: brokerage account that's tied between mutual funds and some general investing, but
1: okay.
0: also a Roth that I was doing just because that company at the time did not have a 401k. So
1: what
0: I set
1: other
0: up a
1: money do
0: Roth.
1: you have?
0: So I've got at my current job, which I started last year, which has more than doubled my income from where I was at. I've got about $30,000 in that 401k, plus
1: okay.
0: about $16,000 in stock. And then just the $1,000 starter emergency fund.
1: So what is it that you're trying to do? Are you trying to get a place of your own and move out? What's your goal here?
0: Yeah. So the last bit of context is a year and a half ago, I was getting ready to get engaged. I was engagement ring shopping, getting all excited. And then I got broken up with because wasn't making enough. I was at a dead end job.
1: Anthony, what are you trying to do
0: about my finances?
1: How can we help you today?
0: Hold on. So where I'm at now, moved out of my parents' house. I'm renting, paying $2,300 a month, and it's a great apartment. It's a great little one bedroom, but at the same time, now I'm shopping around for either an apartment or a small entry level house, right?
1: Okay.
0: And I've been following the baby steps. I've paid off all of my debt in the last 3-4 months here, but any entry level two bedroom condo in a decent area around here is between $450,000 and $500,000.
2: Then you can't live in that area with the income that you have. You just have to decide. You're trying, you can't live in Tokyo and Toronto and Los Angeles and San Jose either, by the way.

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0: summer is in Canada, which sounds like an oxymoron to me. But what's up? How are you?
1: Hi, I'm good. How are you, Dave?
0: Better than I deserve. How can I help?
1: So sorry. I'm a bit nervous. I'm talking to my hero today.
0: It's okay. It's
1: great. Thank you. So I got laid off last year from my full-time job. And then I started my small business. And then I also started a new part-time job last year, and I also got married last year, and I'm kind of stuck knowing what to do next. My business grew from $6,000 last year to $20,000 this year, and I make about $22,000 from a part-time job. My husband and I have been talking about buying a house because he's getting a $100,000 inheritance soon, but I don't feel like I'm going to get qualified for a good mortgage when I'm only making about $30,000 by myself. So I'm stuck. That should I be closing everything down and moving into a full-time job, or should I just continue going? Because I have confidence that I can grow my business next year.
2: Why wouldn't you and your husband, your newly married husband, why wouldn't you all combine finances together and buy the home together?
1: Yes, that is a thing that I've been listening to, guys, and I have been thinking. I think it's a me issue that the building the trust, and also I'm nervous about having.
2: You don't trust the guy you just married?
1: No. It's me. I mean, it's a me thing. I've had trust issues in the past.
0: Trust with who?
1: My father.
0: No, I mean, why do you have a trust issue? Who's your trust issue with now on this subject?
1: It's me. Me being nervous
0: about... You have trouble trusting yourself?
1: Yes. I'm decent with money.
0: Okay,
1: wait a minute.
0: The facts are that you're bringing in 20 at one thing and 22 at the other. That's 42. And your husband makes how much?
1: He makes about $80,000 to $90,000.
0: Okay, so the facts are that you have $120,000 household income with $100,000 inheritance to put down. Those are facts.
1: Yes.
0: Okay. There's no distrust in any of that. That's just a fact. There's nothing to trust in. It's not an emotional thing at all.
1: Right.
0: Okay. Now, do you have the ability to shut both of those things down and go make $80,000 at a job?
1: That is another thing. I started my own business because it was hard to get a new job.
0: No, I'm asking, can you go get a job making $80,000 a year? Yes or no?
1: Probably not.
0: Okay.
1: Because
0: why?
1: I don't have
0: schooling. What did you used to make? What did you make at the job you lost?
1: $55,000.
0: Okay. Now you're making $42,000.
1: I'm after paying all the bills off for my work. I mean, for my business.
0: Business has to. You have to operate on net profit on business, not gross. But yeah, I mean,
1: right.
0: Is the 20 the gross revenue or the net profit?
1: Net. Okay. Gross income, and then net profit would be $11,000.
0: Oh, you're not making anything.
2: Oh,
1: yes.
0: You need to go get a job.
2: Yeah.
1: Okay.
0: Yeah, because you can bring $55,000 or $60,000 into the household, and you're bringing $11,000 and then $22,000 at your part-time, so you're bringing in $33,000, and you have the ability to bring in $55,000.
1: Right.
0: And you've been working this business 2 years.
1: Mm-hmm. Yes.
0: Yeah, it's not growing fast.
1: Okay.
0: It needs to. It didn't grow fast enough to survive. If you want to keep it as a side hustle, you can.
2: It's a fine side hustle, but it's not even a great side hustle if you're only making
0: $1,000 a month.
2: $1,000 a month. I mean, it's okay. It depends on how much time it takes you to make that $1,000.
0: What are you doing? What's the side? What's the business?
1: I'm a wedding planner.
2: Okay.
0: So you're just not getting many gigs.
1: It takes a lot of time.
0: You're not getting many gigs.
2: It sounds like it's too much time for the amount of money that you earn on it. That's why I said it might not even be a great side hustle, because a side hustle, you just want to get in and get out and get your money. You know what I'm saying? So, I think the key issue here, if you're really talking about trying to buy a house, if you're looking at employment, I agree with Dave. You need to go somewhere and get a job, probably doing whatever skill you were doing when you were making $55,000. And when it comes to the house, you guys, you need to combine your money. If you're standing here and looking at me saying, Jade, I know I have trust issues, that means you've admitted it's an issue, which means you know you need to do the opposite of what the issue is. If you know you have a trust issue, that means at this point, I need to do the opposite, which means I need to trust my husband and I need to try something different. Let me try combining my finances. It's the opposite of what I want to do, but I know what I want to do is an issue. You just said it. So let's do the opposite.
0: Yeah. Yeah. We combine our finances. Okay. Here's the thing. I think I hear when you got fired, it shook some of your confidence.
1: Oh, yes. Oh, I was yeah. couched
0: and,
1: down.
0: And going
1: for,
0: and us telling you
1: months.
0: To go back in, you're kind of like getting creeped out right now. And us telling you to go right back into the fire again, you're like, oh, God, don't do it. Oh, let me keep the 11,000 where I'm safe. Mm. And I want you to go be risky. Don't be safe. It's not that risky, by the way. You didn't die from it. They just fired you. And so
2: that feels terrible for a lot of people.
0: Oh,
2: it is.
0: Horrible.
2: It's like
0: it's horrible.
2: Grief.
0: I've been fired. It's not. I'm making fun. But I mean, you kind of got to keep it in perspective, though. It's like, you know, so what? What's next? I mean, I've been fired. Can you imagine the guy that fired me? What do you think I'm doing now? Mm-hmm. I mean, that's pretty interesting. You know, but so it's you just move on. You go to the next thing and go, okay, but what's good for our life? And our life is for me to get back out there in the game again. And that's great for our life. And then if you want to keep the wedding planner thing going as a side gig and try to grow it, and someday maybe it gets so big it surpasses your full-time gig and you quit, that's fine. But not for $11,000 after 2 years. No, definitely not. Good question. I appreciate your call. Thank you for joining us. Robert's in Toledo. Hey, Robert, welcome to the Ramsey Show.
3: Hello. Thanks for taking my call.
0: Sure. What's up?
3: So I'm wondering, I'm 21, and I'm wondering about employment retirement account. I've been told that whether or not I choose like a Roth, like a, which I think is like a post-tax contribution or a pre-tax contribution, it's all about personal preference.
0: No,
3: is
0: it's not.
3: True?
0: It's about math, and you should only do a Roth.
3: Okay.
0: Because the Roth grows tax-free, and when you got $1 million in that account someday because you called the show today, you're going to have $1 million without taxes. If you do it pre-tax and you got $1 million in there, you're going to have to pay taxes on the $1 million, which would be like $300,000. Mm. So this is not a matter of personal preference. One's dumb and one's smart.
3: Okay.
0: Do Roth. It's a $300,000 phone call you just made. Because as young as you are, you should have at least $1 million in your retirement when you get there. You might have $3 million. In which case, this is $1 million phone call.
2: Yeah.
0: If you have $3 million in your traditional versus $3 million in your Roth because you called this show today, I saved you $1 million.
2: And your heirs will thank you.
0: Yeah. America will thank you because you're a productive citizen. You're not on the dole looking for universal income. You're not trying to be a socialist because you are a capitalist and you went out there and produced something. You left the cave, killed something, and drug it home. Good for you. Way to go, Robert. Way to go. Yes, always do Roth. So the rule of thumb, folks, on your personal retirement accounts is take the match, even if it's traditional, first, up to the match. Then do Roth, because 100% rate of return is better than tax-free.
2: It's free money.
0: Okay. If you can do Roth and take a match, do Roth and take a match. But if you can't, then do traditional up to the match, and then go do your Roth. Whether it's an individual Roth or otherwise. So it's match beats Roth beats traditional. That's the math, and it's not a matter of personal preference. Isn't that interesting? He talked to somebody in HR. He said, well, it's just a matter of personal preference.
2: Oh, that's too bad. Yeah, you have to be careful who you're taking your advice from.
0: Yeah, who's giving you the math coaching here?
2: Yeah, someone who doesn't know.
0: The broke lady with $80,000 in debt and student loan debt in HR, yeah.
2: Yeah.
0: It's a matter of personal preference. Well, I can't tell you anything because I'm in HR and we're not allowed to have opinions here. Corporate HR. God help you people. No, Robert, we just saved you $1 million. And you know what? We didn't charge you a dime. It's pretty cool. This is the Ramsey Show.

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2: With SRN News, I'm Jason Walker. Well, the case against the Utah man accused of assassinating Charlie Kirk is headed for trial. Defendant Tyler Robinson facing a potential death sentence if convicted. Utah District Judge Tony Graff sided with prosecutors, saying they have overwhelming evidence that Robinson shot Kirk as he addressed a crowd nearly 1 year ago in Orem, Utah. Voters in Massachusetts have spoken, and they say Ed Markey, their man, securing the Democratic nomination, his bid for a third term in the Senate. Markey fought off a challenge from Congressman Seth Moulton, who had argued it was time for a generational change. And House lawmakers are back. First order of business, the stopgap spending bill. This is SRN News.
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5: 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Reuters Institute says we're now one of the top news brands in the nation. 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

0: World's richest man, Elon Musk, once again opening his wallet to spend unfathomable amounts of money, not, by the way, to give to charity, not to save people's lives across the global south, no, to elect Republicans this cycle. At least $100 million, people are saying. There's some money from the left, too. Well, mostly just George and Alex Soros, who do give a lot of money in these sorts of things. But they are being drowned out by right-wing billionaires.
1: Yeah, drowned out. Yeah, they're accustomed to having left-wing, radical extremist, anti-American billionaires funneling money to Democrats who can corrupt everything. How dare Elon Musk, an immigrant from Africa who's pro-American and pro-capitalist, how dare he get involved? That's Chris Hayes at MS-13. MS-13 DNC. Very bitter, very angry, very confused, low IQ, Chris Hayes. He is, as you know, he's Rachel Maddow. He's the Rachel Maddow, but with a very small penis. He is not quite exactly like Rachel Maddow, but he's got a lot in common with Rachel Maddow. Doesn't make her paycheck, but who does, really? I don't think there's anybody in the NFL or Major League Baseball that makes as much as Rachel Maddow for one day a week. Wow. Amazing. Well, very happy Tuesday to you, and welcome back once again. We are at 888-630-9625. Chris Hayes on MS-13 DNC, very angry that Elon Musk would give money to political causes and politicians. Very bitter, angry, psychotic Chris Hayes. But it's fine when you got left-wing radical George Soros who gets pro-crime prosecutors elected, so there's more crime and more murder and more mayhem and craziness. Crazy, crazy. Oh, I've got an update for you, a story I told you about last week. There was a woman stabbed to death in Virginia, close to the CIA in McLean, Virginia, in a park. And at 42-year-old woman with a 3-year-old child, a single woman, though. Turns out she was boinking a 19-year-old boy at the restaurant where she works. And what we learned yesterday is that she had taken pictures of them and the two of them and sent the pictures to his girlfriend. So that caused problems with him and his girlfriend. And that's why he murdered the lady. And, of course, he's an illegal alien. He's an illegal alien because Democrats love murder and Democrats love illegal aliens. There's not a lot that they love. Mostly they hate. They hate almost everything. Isn't that amazing? These people. Can I just say these people? Because these people are really, they're really something. It's kind of wacky because I was poking around yesterday. Got a friend. He's now retired, but a Washington, D.C. homicide detective. A great friend of mine. And interesting stuff, because yesterday he cracked some pretty amazing murders when he was working as a homicide detective in Washington, D.C. That's full-time work, you know, that's a full-time job, it is. Yesterday I was poking around, and I was reminded, who remembers, it was quite a while ago now in Washington, D.C., there was a young woman who was murdered. And her name was Chandra Levy. Chandra Levy. Chandra Levy was an intern on Capitol Hill working for a Democrat congressman from California named Gary Condit. Gary Condit. And then Chandra Levy, a young woman, a perfectly nice and lovely young woman, who was incidentally carrying on an affair with the Democrat congressman from California. He was married to his wife, and she was a young woman who came to Washington, and these things have been known to happen. But it turns out that Chandra Levy she disappeared, and the news media tried to blame Democrat Congressman Gary Condit from California, and he was the villain of the story. And it turned out he was carrying on this extramarital affair, as they're known. But it got complicated because they never found Chandra Levy for about a year until some guy in Rock Creek Park, very large urban park in Washington, D.C., discovered the remains of a body in Rock Creek Park, not far from this radio station, not far from my home, Rock Creek Park. And they found the body there. And it was a long time ago. She disappeared in 2001. And I was looking at this, yet a friend of mine cracked the murder case over time. And And I was looking at this yesterday and thinking, well, gosh, whatever happened to that? What happened to that guy and all this stuff? And it turns out that the guy that murdered Chandra Levy, and the media tried to blame the Democrat Congressman Gary Condit from California, the guy that murdered her, named Guandique, his name Guandique. They call him Guandique. And I had to go back and look at this guy because I didn't remember all the details. And it turns out that guy that was convicted of murdering her was, surprise, surprise, an illegal alien and a gang member with MS-13 back in 2001. And I had to go look at this to say, no, wait a minute, is that actually all right? Because that's pretty crazy. And it turns out, yeah, Guandique was an illegal alien from El Salvador. He is a member of MS-13, and he's the guy all the way back in 2001. And the Democrats said, well, we like that. How do we get more of that? Let's open the border. Let's wave in MS-13. Let's make sure that every gang south of the border comes into the United States. Honestly, I had to go back and look. I said, whatever happened to that? And my friend Jim is the guy that cracked the case and got Guandique, who was in and out of prison already. And the Democrats kept releasing him from prison because, you know, he's just amazing. These people, man, oh, man. You know that the guy that assassinated Charlie Kirk, I guess we're going to decide today whether he's going to face trial or not. If he's not going to face trial, we should have a revolution in the United States of America, because they got this guy, Tyler Robinson, who assassinated Charlie Kirk, right? And it turns out did you know he's an LGBTQer? He's not an L, though, because he's M, but you know, he's male, but so he can't be L, but he's G. He might be B. I don't think he's T, but he's on his way to prison, so he might become T. Tyler Robinson. And Tyler Robinson is a gay man that assassinated Charlie Kirk, and he was bragging about it to his boyfriend, whose name is Lance Twiggs. Lance Twiggs sounds like a fake gay name from a novel or something like that, Lance Twiggs. But he's the boyfriend of Tyler Robinson, so gay as the day is long. And, you know, at the summer solstice, that's pretty good. Pretty amazing stuff. We're also waiting for the ongoing trial of Lindsay Clancy, another Democrat, a woman who murdered her three children. And she figured, hey, they're mine. You know, what the heck, I could murder them if they were a little younger. Why can't I murder them now? And the Democrats are torn. I think that what we're going to find is that 9 women on the jury, at least one of them is going to be enough of a fan of Lindsay Clancy that there's going to be, I'm predicting a hung jury. Talking to my best girl about it this morning, I'm predicting a hung jury, because I think at least one of the women will, you know, more than 50% of white liberal women have been diagnosed with a mental illness of some kind. I think it's 56%. Got a bunch of them on the jury, none of them on the jury, and it's Massachusetts. So I think we're going to get some pretty crazy stuff. Also yesterday, speaking of transgender criminals, just as we were wrapping up the big radio broadcast yesterday, we learned from NBC in Philadelphia that a man dressed like a female is being sought in a Rehoboth Beach bank robbery. They got a bank robbery, and it's a tranny, and this is kind of Joe Biden territory here. Man dressed like a female sought in Rehoboth Beach bank robbery, police say. The man, dressed like a female while wearing tight clothing and a wig, now how could you tell, is sought after police say a bank in Rehoboth Beach was robbed on Saturday by the tranny. They got a lot of tranny crazy criminals out there, that's for sure. Delaware State Police say a man, quote, dressed like a female, end quote. That's a woman. That's a lady. Don't be, what's the word, transphobic, and there are other words for it, too, that they make up. They make up all these words. Delaware State officials say a man dressed like a female in tight clothing and a wig robbed a WSFS bank branch in Rehoboth Beach on Saturday. I don't know what WSFS is, but that's not my bank. According to police, the incident happened around 9:50 a.m., early to rise, you know, and on Saturday morning, when the man described by police as being thin in his 20s, he's going to be happy to hear, oh, they said I was thin. In his 20s and dressed like a female while wearing tight clothing and a wig, entered the WSFS Bank branch along the 19,000 block of Coastal Highway in Rehoboth Beach, Delaware. At the time, officials said the man passed an employee a note demanding cash. Hi, I'm Susie. I just made that part up. Once the employee complied, the employee got a note and complained. The note said, hey, I'm robbing you. Officials said the suspected bank robber, you're not really suspected anymore, fled the scene on foot with an undisclosed amount of cash. See, that's how you know that it's not alleged anymore. Police did not immediately share surveillance footage of the incident. Also, no weapon was ever shown, and no one was injured during the crime. So probably going to get off from a Democrat jury there. Now officials said an investigation is underway. Police are asking for help from the public to track down the culprit. You got to show the video of the person for the public to help. You know, just remarkable stuff. Delaware State Police are asking anyone who may have information on this incident, release the video, release the hounds. I think the hounds could still track down this person, too. Dogs are great, aren't they? So information may also be provided. You can go to the Facebook page and provide all the information you want. But we got another tranny. That, you know, the cross-dressers tend to be criminal. It's more and more kind of amazing stuff. We got our Secretary of the Department of Treasury, Scott Bessent, out there talking about Canada, which is, what was I talking to a friend who's getting married next week. And she and her new husband will be going, just spending a little bit of time in Canada during their honeymoon. And I did make jokes about Canada, I think, when we started talking about this. But the marriage going to Canada, I'm like, Canada? What are you going to Canada for? That's a honeymoon in Montreal. I said, you know, Canada, and then I made jokes about Canada. I said, well, no, Montreal is great, and Canada's fun and everything. And I said, Canada's not bad. I said, if America had a father that slept around, you know, like Bill Clinton and every Democrat, if America had a father that slept around, Canada would be our bastard child, right? Am I right? Canada would be our bastard child. Yeah, because I like Canada. I think Canada's great, of course. They got a dumb socialist who's the prime minister now, and he's not very bright. But all their medical professionals, their doctors and nurses, are fleeing Canada to come to the United States so they can be paid for the work that they do. You know, it's kind of an old-fashioned approach, but we've got that going. Listen, we've got a lot of we've got a new. I just went off on that thing or two there because they're sort of fun, aren't they? They're crazy things. The Supreme Court yesterday really angered Democrats, and AOC is as dumb as a rock. Why, if she didn't have a boop, then, you know, people wouldn't boop, because she's not one of the great minds of our time, that's for sure. But she's out there. She loves talking to the cameras, and the cameras love talking to her. They love it. It's all about sex in the end with the Democrats. Everything is. But the Supreme Court clears the way for White House ballroom construction to continue. The Democrats just want to blow it. Who did we play, Michael, the other day? Said it's a Democrat. Elected Democrat who wants to blow up the ballroom and take a piece of it as a paperweight, which, the Soros prosecutor in Philadelphia, Larry Krasner, he's a terrorist, left-wing jihadi terrorist, murderers there. They all love death. They're the bad guys, and boy, are they the bad guys. Just extraordinary, these people. Want to blow it up. But now the Supreme Court has said, you can go ahead because the whoever it was, that's another government agency, pushing, oh, we have to stop this because we get to say who can build things. And the Supreme Court said, you don't even have the standing to challenge this, so get out the way. AOC came out, and I think when she called for Fort Sumter to be bombed, didn't she? And she wants to bring back slavery now because she's a kind of an old-school Democrat these days. Just extraordinary. These people. Yeah, but the Supreme Court clearing the way for the ballroom to proceed. Democrats are anti-progress. They're Luddites. They're the Taliban. They tear everything down. When we were leaving here on Friday, The Democrats were busy tearing down statues in Richmond, Virginia, on pedestals. They're of Confederate leaders. And the reason the Democrats are doing that is because they're all Democrats. These racists, Confederate, Klan, terrorist, racist, all Democrats. And the Democrats are cleansing their own record. They're scrubbing their record so that no one can say, oh, yeah, this is who the Democrats are. And this is who they've always been. But the Democrats, they're the Taliban, and they're tearing down the statues of their own history. Speaking of terrorists, Abdul Rahman Mohammed al-Sayed, man, oh, man, he's the socialist terror boy. We've got him. CBS News under fire for a headline talking about al-Sayed and being accused of being racist. The CBS headline is racist. How could a CBS headline be racist? Well, I'll explain coming up. We've even got communists like these people are just unbelievable. Van Jones coming out and saying, hey, al-Sayed's too crazy for me, and I'm a communist. You know, I've got that coming up for you, too. Hating the Jews. We got a little Obama, very little Obama news, because he's vanished. Hey, how's that Obamacare doing? Didn't that make everything better? New York, they've got madness. Crazy woman stabbing and killing in Times Square. Police gunning her down. Democrats are on the side of the criminal. We got illegal aliens all over the place committing crimes. And we are at 888-630-9625.
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1: 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Then tripped the 9-year-old kid, kicked the 9-year-old kid off his feet, who was running for a touchdown against his son's team. In Wisconsin, of all places, for the love of, come on, for crying out loud. Amazing. This tells you everything you need to know about Democrats, although you might want to know more anyway. WJLA, the local ABC television station in Washington, D.C., they've got the story. Illegal immigrant, you may remember the illegal immigrant 19-year-old who groped all these women at a Fairfax high school in the most crass of ways. They're grabbing their vital parts. Illegal immigrant who groped girls at Fairfax High School released to ICE, though. Hang on a minute. 19-year-old illegal immigrant who was convicted of assaulting 9 girls in the hallways of Fairfax High School was released from jail, because the Democrats love releasing people, but released into Immigration and Customs Enforcement custody yesterday, Fairfax County Sheriff's Office said. That means the Sheriff's Office must have made the decision and not the Soros prosecutor or the other Democrats.
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19: With another ARN News update, I'm Leah Brandon. An 18-year-old student is under arrest after he planned a violent attack against Opelika High School. Jacob Howell is charged with first-degree making a terrorist threat. The investigation started on Friday when school resource officers were notified Howell had developed a plan to attack the high school. That investigation is ongoing. Governor Kay Ivey has set a 30-hour time frame for the execution of death row inmate Michael Taylor. He was sentenced to die for the 1991 capital murders of Ivan and Lucille Moore. Taylor's execution scheduled to take place by lethal injection sometime between midnight November 5th and 6 a.m. November 6th. And Elias's man and a teenager are dead after an ATV crash in Clay County. 34-year-old Brock Rourke was killed when the ATV he was operating left the road, hit a tree, and flipped over. A 13-year-old passenger died as well. I'm Leah Brandon.
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1: I'm Dan Loney with Your Money Now. More conflict with Iran, along with higher bond yields and oil prices, led to the markets heading lower today. The Dow was off 419 points, ending the day at 52,767. NASDAQ lost 271 points. S&P 500 fell 54. West Texas crude was up 5%, now at $90 a barrel. Dyson has introduced a new electric toothbrush that uses AI and a built-in camera to give real-time feedback. Smart toothbrushes are not new things, as companies already have them, but this camera jet model is the first with an integrated camera. The price is $499 and is available right now through pre-order. The House of Representatives passed a stopgap funding bill to keep the government running this fall. The vote was 370-48 to keep the government funded through December 11th, and the bill heads to President Trump's desk for his signature. Once again, the market's lower across the board today, and that is Your Money Now.
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25: Causing a scene. Needs to be ejected from the game after that. 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
1: Yeah, the Democrats, they don't care what the crime is. They just love the criminal. Yeah, illegal immigrant. That's an illegal alien. Illegal immigration is illegal, as Senator John Kennedy once said. And for Democrats, that's still very confusing. Illegal immigrant who groped girls at Fairfax High School released to ICE. Released to ICE. And that's progress. Fairfax County, Channel 7 News, Washington, D.C., WJLA. A 19-year-old illegal immigrant who was convicted of assaulting nine girls in the hallways of Fairfax High School was released from jail into the custody of U.S. Customs Enforcement, Immigration and Customs Enforcement. On Monday, the Fairfax County Sheriff's Office told News 7. Now, listen to this. The county jail released Israel Flores Ortiz at 11:40 a.m. His release was cited as sentence served because they didn't really give him any punishment. The original release date was scheduled for September 3rd, but any chance they have to let criminals go early, they do it because they're Democrats. Virginians for Safe Communities President Sean Kennedy, nice Irish name, is a public safety watchdog and a member of the Fairfax County Criminal Justice Advisory Board. He told 7 News that he's been following the case closely. It's surprising, but it's very good news. The sheriff's office is cooperating with ICE on making sure this individual is being removed, Kennedy said. In a statement to 7 News, a spokesperson, genderless, for ICE confirmed that they had Flores Ortiz in their custody. They were removing him, moving him through the legal process to deport him. On August 31st, that's yesterday, ICE officers arrested Israel Flores Ortiz following his release from the Fairfax County Adult Detention Center. The spokesperson said, on August 10th, a Justice Department immigration judge ordered Flores Ortiz removed from the United States. Democrats say they want more criminals from more places. Flores Ortiz will remain in ICE custody pending his removal from the country. ICE had issued a detainer against Flores Ortiz, but prior to Monday's transfer, the Fairfax County Sheriff's Office did not previously say if they were going to honor it. They have a woman, I think, could be a crossdresser, who's the sheriff there, and she likes criminals because she's a Democrat and a woman, and you know, women sheriffs, get out of here. So in recent years, 7 News, 7 on your side, has extensively reported on Sheriff Stacy Kincaid's resistance to honoring ICE detainers. She even testified to members of Congress that she doesn't honor these requests unless there's a judicial warrant. She's pro-crime, pro-crime sheriff. And so now you get more crime. Get more crime. You know, it was the illegal alien that murdered the woman at the bus stop. We had an update on that a couple of days ago, too. 7 on Your Side News asked the sheriff's office if the Flores Ortiz case was a wider policy shift regarding ICE cooperation. As of publication, the sheriff's office had not answered that question. Why would she? She's a Democrat. They only sent a brief statement confirming they released Flores Ortiz to ICE custody in accordance with Virginia law, allowing them to make such transfers no more than 5 days before an inmate's original release date. Yeah, sure, blah, blah, blah. Flores Ortiz, illegal alien groper of underage girls everywhere, was released 3 days earlier than planned because they want to let him loose. They really want him to be on the run. I'm not sure if this is a shift on behalf of the sheriff's office, but it's a very high-profile case with a lot of public scrutiny and a lot of very outraged parents who, I think, if they had not cooperated with ICE, this individual was freed back into the community, let alone to attend public schools again. They got him a job as a gym coach in a junior high for the girls, you know. There would be a lot of blowback, Kennedy said. He's the crime watcher. Channel 7 reported this, the public outcry earlier this year. 7 News was first to tell you about Flores Ortiz, who was accused of groping girls, multiple 9 girls at the high school, and he's an illegal alien, and the Democrats want to run him for Congress because, you know, your junior high school daughter's shower room is not enough for the Democrats. Flores Ortiz was ultimately accused of assaulting 13 girls. Some of them were as young as 13 years old. He was found guilty of assaulting 9 girls, and although he faced up to 9 years behind bars, he got less than 6 months in jail because Democrats are pro-crime and Democrats are pro-criminal. One of the teenage girls, one of the victims, spoke with News 7 and with their reporter Nick Minock shortly after the Flores Ortiz conviction. It's impacted me because back then I didn't have to look around. I didn't have to look around and make sure nobody was going to touch me. Now I have to make sure I look around, the young girl told News 7. Demetrios Pikradias, I go in with that. A nice Greek guy, attorney for one of the victims, released a statement on Tuesday saying that he appreciated the sheriff's office cooperating in the transfer of Israel Ortiz to federal authorities. But the matter should not be about partisan politics. Yeah, it's true. It's sad that it is about partisan politics because the Democrat Party is pro-crime. That's the thing about them. Flores Ortiz is from El Salvador and crossed the southern border in 2024. I said he was released into the country during the Biden administration. So Joe Biden is responsible for all these underage girls being sexually assaulted by an illegal alien creep. And Democrats are okay with that. None of the news media will report that because they're Democrats. You know, moving forward, Kennedy, crime watcher, said he hopes Fairfax County Sheriff's cooperation with ICE in this case means a change in policies. I hope this is a turning point and that the sheriff's office no longer stands by its policy of non-cooperation with ICE, Kennedy said. I'm with him. I'm with Kennedy on that one. But you got to look out for these people. And again, I mentioned this a little while ago. And if you lived around here at the time in Washington, D.C., that is, then you remember the Chandra Levy case. She was a young woman who came to Washington to work as an intern on Capitol Hill and before long was involved in a sexual affair with a Democrat congressman from California named Gary Condit. And then, while that was going on, she disappeared. Gary Condit, the Democrat congressman,

But Chandra Ann Levy, she was born in 1977, and she was murdered in 2001. And her body was found in Rock Creek Park. And it turned out that the media was all wrong again, but it was sensational. There was a Democrat congressman and all this stuff. But then there was, and it went on for years and years, and there was the homicide investigation was opened again and again. And a friend of mine, a homicide detective in Washington, D.C., eventually found a guy already in jail, whose name was and continues to be Ingmar Gwandike. And Gwandike was put on trial and he was convicted. And then guess what? He was an illegal alien. It turns out that Gwandike was an illegal alien. Where was Gwandike from, Michael? Well, he was from El Salvador, just like the groping illegal alien. Isn't that amazing? And Gwandike was an illegal alien who had already assaulted a number of women in Rock Creek Park, which is not far from where we live, and it's a big park in the city of Washington. But he bragged in prison that he's the guy that did it, and then he denied it in court because he's a criminal and he's an illegal alien. And it turns out that he's an illegal alien from El Salvador who was, hang on a minute, a member of MS-13. He's an MS-13 guy because Democrats love MS-13. Isn't that amazing? And 25 years ago, it was an illegal alien from El Salvador who was a member of MS-13, and he was convicted of and murdered, and then murdered Chandra Levy, and probably sexually assaulted her. But her body was left and to rot in Rock Creek Park, and I got to tell you, these people, this has been going on now for how long? For 25 years that we had illegal aliens from MS-13 in the United States sexually assaulting and murdering young women, and that's 25 years ago. That's a long time ago. Boy, oh boy, oh boy. You people. And I honestly didn't know that. I knew this story. I even covered it at the time in the news. And then a friend of mine was the homicide detective that got Gwandike, even though it was a cold case. My buddy was great with cold cases. And this guy had to be sent back to El Salvador because that's where he's from. He's just amazing. He's from El Salvador, member of MS-13, an illegal alien in the United States. And Mara Salvatruala, you know, the Salvadoran gang, and isn't that great? Now MS-13 is a cable channel that NBC runs because they're pro crime. Yeah, so the Chandra Levy thing turns out illegal alien from, for those who remember that case, you don't remember this because it was never reported. Illegal alien from El Salvador who's a member of MS-13 that murdered this young woman. And it was a horrible, terrible story, of course. But the Democrats make sure that we have more of this and not less of this because they're pro this and anti-good stuff. They're against all the good things. Yeah, she was an intern. And actually, she was working when she came to Washington. Interestingly, perhaps, she was an intern at the Federal Bureau of Prisons in Washington, D.C., and she vanished in May of 2021, was presumed murdered. Skeletal remains found a year later in Rock Creek Park, and it was a cold case, and they blamed the media, blamed the congressman, but it turned out he wasn't the bad guy in all of this. Isn't that amazing? He lost his job in Congress, so there's that. Also, here's another one. Because the illegal aliens are everywhere. I told you about this story. When was this? Not long ago. It wasn't last week, but I think the week before. When a woman was found stabbed to death. It was a 42-year-old woman, and her name Carmen Lizette Push. And she's a Latinx woman, and she worked at a restaurant called, I think it's called Bites, B-I-T-E-Z, in Herndon, Virginia. Also working with her there, a 42-year-old woman with a 3-year-old child, working

0: There, a 19-year-old man who has been charged in her stabbing death in Great Falls in Virginia, very nice area there, and it's kind of remarkable story, I've got to say. But the headline on this: Great Falls murder suspect upset victim sent screenshots on affair to his girlfriend. So it turns out that this illegal alien, Alexis Antonio Sadios Campos, is accused of killing the 42-year-old mother of a 3-year-old, Carmen Lizay Puch, Fairfax County Police said. So the 19-year-old man charged in the killing of a woman found stabbed near the trail in Great Falls was angry that the victim, the 42-year-old mother that he murdered with a knife, she sent pictures of their affair to his girlfriend, right? And that's why he stabbed her to death, because, hey, this 42-year-old girlfriend of yours just sent me pictures of you and her together doing stuff. And he said, oh, well, you wait here. I'm going to go kill her now, because that's what they do, these people. In 2024, you see the killer, who is now in custody, said Sadios Campos is in the country without documentation. The Department of Homeland Security said he is from El Salvador, and El Salvador is getting a bad reputation here. Came to the U.S. in 2024 when Joe Biden was president, and they were waving all the criminal murderers and rapists into the country because the Democrats mean more crime. That everything they do is more crime. Yeah. So this guy is in the country illegally from El Salvador, probably a member of MS-13. Immigration Customs Enforcement said that he came in illegally in 2024, but he was arrested by Customs and Border Patrol and then released because Joe Biden. And now that woman has been murdered because she shared pictures of the two of them together. That's your Democrat Party. The woman's family is from New Jersey. They drove down after she was murdered because somebody has to take care of her 3-year-old girl. Somebody's got to take care of her 3-year-old girl. This is, it's all terrible stuff, and it is Democrat policy that creates all of this. Everything I've been talking about here is as a result, all these dead women are as a result of Democrat Party policy, official policy, and they're proud of their policies. They think their policies are great. I'm thinking maybe they should be held responsible on election day. But what do I know? 888-630-9625.
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2: 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I've been surfing here since I was a kid. Now, seeing my grandson out on the water, it means everything to me. Watching him and taking in the blue waves, the sea breeze, the blurry horizon.
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9: After more than 20 years of marriage, I can tell you this. Every couple fights. Among my friend group, I see what separates the strong relationships from the weak ones, and that isn't avoiding conflict. It's something therapists call emotional safety. Emotional safety means you can share your real feelings, even the hard ones, without fear of being attacked, dismissed, or rejected. When that's missing, you start walking on eggshells, hiding parts of yourself, and resentment starts to build up. So how do you cultivate emotional safety? One therapist put it simply, the only difference between the best and worst relationships is an ability to repair after a fight. Every repair starts with a conversation, trying to listen without blaming. 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It's hard sometimes, and there is no shame in getting help from a therapist. I'm Dr. Sanjay Gupta, helping you live a better life.
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0: Chris Plant here on WTLS, Score 94, and Fun 101. All the time, every day, somebody attacked me with a 22-inch machete. Isn't that great? And Castellano Chavez told police he does not have a fixed address. He doesn't have a job. He doesn't have any family in the area. He's lived in Northern Virginia for about a year. And they don't say he's an illegal alien, but he doesn't have a place to live. He doesn't have a job. He's walking around with a machete hacking people up in Fairfax, Virginia. I'm going to go ahead and bet a dollar that he's an illegal alien because that's what they do. Also, the illegal alien got drunk out of his mind, was driving the wrong way on Interstate 95 and then the wrong way on Interstate 270, and he crashed head-on into a family on I-270, killing two of the members of the family and severely wounding the other two members of the family. Another illegal alien because the Democrats encourage this. They incite this. They entice this. They make more of this. This is quite amazing. Nolasco is the machete boy's name. And the Democrats, they just amazing. Jose Caballero Nolasco of Germantown, traveling northbound in the southbound lanes of I-270, struck a Toyota head-on at 6:46 p.m. on Saturday, and he was the sole occupant of the probably stolen car that he was driving, a Mustang, and he killed a nice woman and her daughter because he's drunk, and he's a drunk Spanish-speaking illegal alien that the Democrats waved into the country. Just amazing. Killed 46-year-old Musamat Shamima Begun of Burke, Virginia, and her 23-year-old daughter, Ariba Jaheen. Killed them both. Another illegal alien kills another family. Yeah, speaking of which, we're taking driver's licenses away from illegal.
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18: With SRN News, I'm Jason Walker. The situation in Congo continues to worsen. The rapidly moving Ebola outbreak has now claimed more than 3,000 lives and no signs of slowing down. Several tourists previously reported missing in Nepal have made contact with authorities. Still, the floods have killed more than 1,100 people and nearly 4,000 still missing. Tropical storm Eduardo has made landfall along the Texas-Louisiana border. It is expected to weaken very rapidly. Chevron is expected to announce it will expand operations in Venezuela. Company officials, along with U.S. Energy Secretary Chris Wright, will be in Venezuela later today, where the new investment will be formally unveiled. This is SRN News.
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0: My campaign has never been about a streamer in California. He doesn't speak for me. I don't speak for him. There are a lot of things he says that I deeply agree with. People deserve health care. We shouldn't be fighting dumb wars. The war in Iran is ridiculous. Donald Trump is a fascist. All true. There are things he said I disagree with. There are things he said he now disagrees with.
1: Yes, the Osama bin Laden of the Senate race this year. That's Abdul Hassan Mohammed al-Sayed. He hates the English language. He hates Western civilization. He hates everything, let's face it. Well, very good and happy Tuesday to you once again, and welcome back. We are at 888-630-9625. There is a kind of an amusing, ridiculous, pathetic story going around Washington, D.C. Turns out in Arlington, Virginia, just across the mighty Potomac River from the capital city, where I live and where I work, and it's back to school time. And the news story is that a lot of parents are very anxious, and students are allegedly very anxious about going back to school. They're angry, Democrats are. They're mentally ill. They're all mentally ill. Because ICE, Immigration Customs Enforcement, has arrested a lot of illegal alien gang members, like the illegal alien gang member that grabbed, what did he, grope 13 underage girls at Fairfax County High School, and he's just been, they put him in jail for about 10 minutes, and as he was released, thankfully he was very unusual in Fairfax County. He turned over to Immigration Customs Enforcement, so he can be deported back to El Salvador. But in Arlington, in Virginia, very close into Washington, D.C., in Arlington, the news story is that parents are crying to the cameras, and they're like, oh no, I can't let my kid go back to a school where they might see an illegal alien gang member with an MS-13 or Tren de Aragua being arrested at school. They'd rather have the sexually assaulting career child sex predator criminal gang members from third world countries in the shower room with their daughters, because they're just not very bright. Extraordinary stuff. Yes, sir. And in fact, Michael, do we have that soundbite of this lady, of this mother talking about it? Because this mother, I think this was on the WMAL news yesterday, and they've got kids, and sometimes they have mothers with kids, not all the time, because, you know, Democrat men have babies now. They have wombs and ovaries. They've got everything you need. And these parents, very upset. They don't want their kids going to school, not because the school is full of illegal alien child sex predators and gang members from Spanish-speaking countries, but because the illegal alien gang members who sexually assault the underage girls, they might be arrested. That's why they're very upset. And the mothers in Arlington, they're very, very concerned that their kids shouldn't be allowed to go to a school in an environment where criminals might be arrested. Isn't that amazing? That's what they're doing. They're upset that law enforcement might enforce the law and illegal aliens would be arrested at school rather than being allowed to roam free. This is how dumb they have gotten. Do you have that soundbite there, Michael? That, well, it's let's listen to what Barbara Britt, yesterday, one of the fine reporters, great reporters on WMAL in Washington, my mothership radio station, telling us what's going on in Arlington, Virginia, where the parents are and the kids are afraid to go back to school because illegal aliens there, they're not concerned about the illegal alien gang members sexually assaulting the underage girls all over the place. They're concerned that federal law enforcement might arrest illegal alien child sex predators.
2: Their parents who are afraid to send their kids to school, or kids who stop coming because they're scared.
3: School board member Zariah Tapia Hadley noting the jump Zariah in immigration Tapia enforcement. Hadley.
4: Since January of last year, ICE has made close to 11,000 arrests across the Commonwealth, nearly three times what we saw in all of 2024 combined.
3: Nearly a third of the student body in Arlington County Public Schools is Hispanic or Latino.
4: Families have to make emergency plans for Latinx. People had to take their children if they don't come home.
3: Tapia
1: are they illegal?
3: Adding immigration if they don't come home, not
1: well, they could be murdered
3: in Arlington.
1: They could be murdered by illegal aliens with machetes and gang members. If their kids don't come home, It's not because of Immigration and Customs Enforcement, you maroon. You really, honestly, every day is an IQ test. And she's crying. She's literally crying. Not that the child is unsafe from gang members and illegal aliens, but that the child might be unsafe from Immigration and Customs Enforcement. And apparently there are a lot of Latinx living there because, you know, Joe Biden opened the borders and waved in tens of millions of illegal aliens, lots of gang members and child sex traffickers and drug traffickers and all that. Oh, no, there have been 11,000 arrests across the Commonwealth of Virginia last year, three times what it was when Joe Biden was in the White House. Isn't that amazing? The year before. That's just great stuff. You people are all mental. You do understand that, don't you? You're pro-crime, and everything you're pushing for means more crime. You get that. Now, tell me you get that, because every day is an IQ test. Isn't that amazing? All right, Michael, let's take a it's past time for a phone call. Let's take a phone call. Let's go to the big board, and let's go to Scott calling from the Commonwealth of Virginia. Scott, you're on the Chris Plant Show.
5: Hey, Chris.
1: Hey, Scott.
5: How you doing? Thanks for taking my call.
1: Yeah, man.
5: So I was just getting a little bit of joy out of all these El Salvadorians. They're going to be going straight to CECOT. I know you're familiar with CECOT.
1: Yeah, that's where Senator Chris Van Hollen went down there to hang out with a gang member that sexually assaulted and murdered the mother of five, right?
5: That's right.
1: Yeah.
5: And the place, I don't know if you've seen footage, is amazing. I mean, it's clean. It's 100% lockdown. They got armed guards everywhere. You know, the racks are four high, and they're all stainless steel, no linens. They get T-shirts and boxers. And that's it. It's like 80 guys to a cell. I mean, we need to take a page out of Bukele's book. And when you create an environment like that, you're just going to have less crime. That's really all it is to it. But I know that these guys from El Salvador know where they're going, and I'm sure they are not happy about it.
1: Well, you know, with the Democrats, they might just release them back into the general population because they, you know, I got to, again, Senator Chris Van Hollen, went to meet with an MS-13 gang member and hang out with him and have a photo op with him, and that's all considered to be good, wholesome stuff if you're a Democrat member of the United States Senate in the 21st century. I got to say, well, Scott, what is the matter with these people?
5: Oh, well, they're Democrats. That's the first thing. But, you know, if really Holland likes CECOT so much, he should just stay down there with all of his buddies. He can have a great old time.
1: Just amazing. He was very, Senator Chris Van Hollen was very concerned. There was, the woman was Rachel Morin, mother of five, went out for a walk in her peaceful, crime-free neighborhood when an illegal alien gang member from El Salvador attacked her, raped her, and murdered her, leaving her five children without a mother who was raped and murdered by an illegal alien. And the Democrat senator from that state, from Maryland, Chris Van Hollen, went down to El Salvador to hang out with and protect and defend and stand up for the rapist, murderer, illegal alien. And I've got to say, and I'm really not kidding anymore, Scott, it's time that the Democrat Party was disbanded. It's time that the Democrat Party was relegated to the ash heap of history. It should go the way of the Bull Moose Party, and we've had other parties that have come and gone, political parties that have come and gone. The Democrat Party is the party of the plantation and the Confederate States of America and the bullwhip and the KKK and the SDS and the every name a terrorist group in the history of the United States, and you're naming a Democrat organization. And now they're terrorizing, honestly, they're electing and running for the Senate in Michigan these people who are pro-terrorism, who are genocidal Jew haters, and they're anti-American, anti-capitalist. They want to open the borders, have no border at all, have no immigration customs enforcement. We had one of the idiots who's running for office the other day saying, oh, we've got to go back from ICE to INS, Immigration Naturalization Service. So he wants to change the name of it. These people are really dumb and corrupt people. And that includes Chris Van Hollen, the Democrat senator from Maryland. who honestly was down there to meet with the murderer and bring him refreshments and nice cool drinks. Just amazing stuff. And honestly, and you said it, Scott. I said, well, you know, we do. They're just this is the Democrat Party today, and they are the third world. They even the people that grew up in New York City and went to Harvard. They represent the third world. They are banana republic leftists. Am I being too mean, Scott?
5: GoFundMe page to send them all to these countries they praise so highly. Oh yeah, Haiti. Well, President Trump said Haiti's a beephole, so they all had to leave.
1: Yeah.
5: Oh, no, Haiti's great.
1: Right. Yeah.
5: Make up your mind.
1: Well, the Clintons fixed Haiti. They, you know, they kept going down there, presumably for sexual kink, because what else would they be doing there? And, and Haiti good, Haiti bad, Haiti good. And then when there are a million Haitians here, oh, the Haitians are the nicest people in the world, especially Barbecue the Cannibal, the gang leader of the Cannibal Gang. One of my favorite Haitians, I think, Scott. And look, not every culture is equal. Not every culture is the same. In the United States, we've done a really good job of elevating our status, our standing of our culture. And even though there are Democrats here who burn everything to the ground, our culture is the coolest. And you know, you never hear, Scott, of people saying, oh, I can't wait to leave the United States for a socialist country. Can you name one person, Scott, that has proudly declared, I'm leaving, the United States is too bad, I'm leaving for a socialist country? Have you ever heard that story, Scott?
5: Just Rosie. She didn't move.
1: That's good.
5: She didn't move to a socialist country, although Ireland is not doing well either, so.
1: Yeah, right. She moved to Ireland. They shouldn't have let her move in. They should kick her out as soon as possible. But she moved there with millions of dollars. So, you know, it's better being a socialist and in a socialist country when you're a multimillionaire. Makes everything easier.
5: Socialism doesn't affect you then.
1: Yeah, well, that's of course right. Yeah, and that's the same thing with the people, the lefties living in New York and Los Angeles and the whole thing. Scott, thank you. Thank you very kindly. Got another caller from Herndon, Virginia. Let's talk to Tricia calling from Herndon, Virginia. Patricia, you are on the Chris Plant Show.
6: Well, good morning, Chris. Thanks for taking my call.
1: Well, I thank you very kindly.
6: I was listening the last hour, and then you segued into this Arlington County parents.
1: Uh-huh.
6: And just on your repertoire, I want to be remembered Nabra Hassanan. It was back in 2017 or 18. She was a student in my daughter's class at Reston South Lakes.
1: Uh-huh.
6: And walking home from Ramadan, the Adams Center, about 3 o'clock in the morning, was attacked by an illegal MS-13 member, beaten, raped, murdered. And, you know, Stacey Kincaid at the time, brilliant as she was it a twist about, Islamophobia or sanctuary state? And she came up with road rage. So why this guy is driving around with a baseball bat 3 o'clock in the morning attacking young women.
1: And road rage, there's nobody else on the road at that hour of the morning. So that, you're right. In 2017, Nabra Hassanan, 17-year-old American girl, Reston, Virginia, raped and murdered the killer Darwin Martinez Torres, an illegal immigrant, because the Democrats and every I've got to say, Tricia, the blood of every one of these people is on the hands of the Democrat Party.
6: It's unbelievable. At first, it was all about, Islamophobia. You know, someone killed her for Islamophobia. And then when they found out who really did it, they just went quiet. Cricket.
1: Yeah. They're just psychos. I don't understand that. Where do these psychos come from? Illegal alien from El Salvador. He was 22 years old at the time. He murdered 17-year-old Nabra Hassanan. And we all know George Floyd's name, right, Tricia? But not Nabra Hassanan. Why is that? Because, and the reason is, the Democrats, with their information dominance and media dominance, academic dominance, they don't care. They genuinely did not care and do not care about Nabra Hassanan because, you know, she was murdered by an illegal alien, and they care about the illegal alien, protecting and defending the illegal alien, but not the young woman that was murdered by the illegal alien, honestly. Trisha, thank you very much for the call. You have a wonderful voice. Thanks. We're at 888-630-9625.
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0: Yes. I said this earlier today, and it looks like it's happening in this Clancy trial, the woman that murdered her three children, right? And the jury says they can't come to a unanimous decision. I said earlier, and I said yesterday, that one of the white women on the jury will hang it up, and this will be a hung jury. I said to my best girl this morning, this is going to be a hung jury. I said in hour one, the first part of hour one this morning, that I think that the jury in this case is going to be a hung jury. And one of the things you got to keep in mind is that 56.3 of white liberal women between the ages of 18 and 29 have been diagnosed with a mental health condition. And there are nine women. The jury is aged from 20 to 70 years of age. 20 years of age to 70 years of age, nine women and three men. I was doing jokes yesterday that it's taking so long because the men have to keep explaining things to the women. It's a joke. Calm down. But the jury aged 20 to 70, and 56.3% of white liberal women between the ages of 18 and 29 have been diagnosed with a mental health condition by a medical professional, mental health professional. And you got nine of them on the jury, and there you go. So we've got, so far the judge has now told them, go back and continue to convene, but I'm betting right now, and I bet yesterday, and I was telling my best girl over the weekend, that I think that the women on this jury are going to hang the jury, and, you know, honestly, they said you was hung, and they was right. The just amazing stuff. Yeah. Oh, and I should also straighten this up. Chris Van Hollen, the Democrat senator, he went to El Salvador to pal around with Kilmore Abrego Garcia. Remember, he was the wife-beating, baby mama-beating, gang member, human trafficker, illegal alien. The Democrats love human trafficking. They're the old party of slavery.
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3: With another ARN News update, I'm Leah Brandon. An 18-year-old student is under arrest after he planned a violent attack against Opelika High School. Jacob Howell is charged with first-degree making a terrorist threat. The investigation started on Friday when school resource officers were notified Howell had developed a plan to attack the high school. That investigation is ongoing. Governor Kay Ivey has set a 30-hour time frame for the execution of death row inmate Michael Taylor. He was sentenced to die for the 1991 capital murders of Ivan and Lucille Moore. Taylor's execution scheduled to take place by lethal injection sometime between midnight November 5th and 6 a.m. November 6th. And Aaliyah says a man and a teenager are dead after an ATV crash in Clay County. 34-year-old Brock Rourke was killed when the ATV he was operating left the road, hit a tree, and flipped over. A 13-year-old passenger died as well. I'm Leah Brandon.
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7: I'm Dan Loney with Your Money Now. More conflict with Iran, along with higher bond yields and oil prices, led to the markets heading lower today. The Dow was off 419 points, ending the day at 52,767. NASDAQ lost 271 points. S&P 500 fell 54. West Texas crude was up 5%, now at $90 a barrel. Dyson has introduced a new electric toothbrush that uses AI and a built-in camera to give real-time feedback. Smart toothbrushes are not new things, as companies already have them, but this camera jet model is the first with an integrated camera. The price is $499 and is available right now through pre-order. The House of Representatives passed a stopgap funding bill to keep the government running this fall. The vote was 370-48 to keep the government funded through December 11th, and the bill heads to President Trump's desk for his signature. Once again, the market's lower across the board today, and that is your money now.
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0: Yeah, 11,000 illegal aliens arrested in Virginia and got an angry mother. I want my children to be raised by illegal alien gang members who are child sex predators. That makes good sense. Maybe you're too dumb to be a parent. Is that possible? Not in D.C. Not in D.C. Amazing. All right, let's go. We've got a lot of crazy Democrats to get to, but right now let's go to a normal person. Let's go to Mike calling from the Republic of Texas. Michael, you're on the Chris Plant Show.
1: Oh, hello, hello. Great show. Love to hear your voice every morning. You had a caller yesterday, I believe her name was Rachel, and she was talking about putting a stop to the Islamification of America and stopping the Muslim takeover and so forth.
0: Uh-huh.
1: Here in Texas, we got Chip Roy, Ted Cruz, Ken Paxton. They're all running their mouth. People call in and say that stuff on the radio. But what I want to know is, you know, when do we get to a bridge too far? Uh-huh. When they cross the line, what does that line look like?
0: Uh-huh. Well, that's a fair question. Yeah, and you do have good guys in Texas. That's for sure. You know, I live in Washington D.C., so it's all uphill from here. But Chip Roy and Ted Cruz and you're right. You've got good people in Texas, and they're aware of the fact. And you know we're not looking to roll over Muslims or Islam. We're looking to not be rolled over by Muslims and Islam. Is that what you're thinking, Michael?
1: But yes, yeah, that's what I don't understand. They say we're going to stop the takeover. Well, how far do they have to go before we, quote, start stopping it? And
0: right.
1: In the process of stopping it, what are we actually doing? What is the process?
0: Right. Well, and what is your I've got my thoughts on that, but what is your thinking on that, Mike?
1: Well, to be honest with you, the only way to stop the Muslim invasion of America and the rest of the world is to do to them what Saul was instructed to do to the Amalekites. Let's put it that way. If you don't know, you'll just have to look it up. But that's the only way to stop the Muslim invasion.
0: I'm guessing that it involved wiping them out. You know, it's kind of an old school area. The Islamists. Takeover of Western Europe, which is very much underway, has the Democrats have made everything bad hip again, Michael. In fact, most of it was never hip in the first place. But they've made anti-Semitism hip and cool. They've made being pro-Hamas a torturous, raping, murdering, a death cult of Islamism. And the Democrats have made being pro-Hamas cool, being pro-Hezbollah cool. And of course, Hamas and Hezbollah would kidnap them and chop them to pieces and tunnels and sexually abuse. You know, the October 7th, there was a lot of post-mortem sexual assault. That is dead bodies that they were sexually assaulting. And the Democrat Party is, writ large, is applauding all of this. They're applauding Hamas and Hezbollah and Iran. And keep in mind that it was Barack Hussein Obama and his gang and John Kerry that with their joint comprehensive plan of action that guaranteed that Iran would have billions of dollars in funds and the green light to spin centrifuges in secret to enrich uranium in secret, to build nuclear warheads in secret, to extend the range of their ballistic missiles in public. The Democrat Party is they're undermining civilization itself, Western civilization, Israel representing civilization in that region of the world. As opposed to their neighbors all around them, where you're not going to, you know, use any of the countries around them as a model for advancing civilization in the 21st century. But the Democrat Party, they're the bad guys in all of this. And they, you know, you look at what's going on, Mike, in Minnesota and Minneapolis, and you had the idiots out in the street. You know, ICE is out there arresting illegal aliens, and you have mentally ill young women crashing their cars into federal agents who have guns drawn or ordering them to get out of their car. That was Renee Good. And then their boy Alex Preddy, who brought his semi-automatic pistol to the protest where he had already been violently attacking immigration officials. The left is the biggest stain on civilization right now, Mike. And and the Democrat Party in the United States of America is the most important ally that the Islamic Revolution has in Iran, from Barack Hussein Obama to these fascists that we've got. In fact, we've got some of them lined up for you here, Michael. But you're right, our culture and our civilization, and let me broaden that a little bit, culture and civilization are under assault right now. And the Islamists, again, the invasion out of North Africa this time around is not by ship, it's not on horseback, it's not with swords, but the cultural takeover of Western Europe is happening. Again, the most frequently used name for a newborn boy in the United Kingdom is Mohammed, and the second most common name for a newborn boy in the United Kingdom is also Mohammed, but with a different spelling. And they, their leaders, will tell you, in two generations, the United Kingdom will be a Muslim country, and they're saying the same thing about the United States of America, though it may take a little longer because we're bigger. But there is an effort to conquer civilization going on by the Muslim hordes, by Muslim armies who are planning on Islamizing. You know, they're on a mission from God. They're like the Blues Brothers, but with guns. And it's crazy, Michael. And my answer to your question, you know, what are they doing about it? The answer is nobody's doing anything about it, Michael, because they're afraid to say out loud what people might be concerned about. And the reason, Michael, people are afraid to say it out loud is because of the left, because of the Democrat Party, who will scream at you and cancel you and destroy your career and your family and your business if you say, gee, I don't think Minnesota would be better if it were under Sharia law, and the Democrats will shout you down. The most important ally that the Islamists have is the Democrat Party. What do you think about that, Mike?
1: Well, yeah, you're dead on. I mean, the Dinn's version of that is where in all of recorded human history has Muslims immigrated to another country and lived peacefully. Right. But a point that I want to make is, everybody's all about this Sharia law ban, but no one has a written out what the ban consists of. And according to Sharia, of the father of a prepubescent female can enter into a marriage contract with an adult male. Well, in our country, according to our laws, that would be illegal. My question is, if your ban prohibits that, how do you police that, and how do you enforce it?
0: Yeah. Yeah, we should frown upon honor killings, too. You know, if a young woman is off dating and, you know, a Catholic or something, and if, God forbid, they're having relations, then dad would be entitled to slaughter the young girl. And it is known to happen from time to time. But, Mike, there's audio I want to get to because I've got Abdul Al-Sayed. I like to call him Abdul Hassan Muhammad Al-Sayed. His full name. Get your name out my mouth. And he's a belligerent third world anti-American. Democrats are running for the U.S. Senate. Michael, thank you. And you should check back in with me on this, see if anything evolves on all of this. Let's go to soundbite numero uno

0: Abdul Sayed with Charlemagne the misspelled God, who, as I was reading today, is, what is he, 5'5" or something, 5'6". He's actually standing on that seat at the counter when he's on the radio. But here's Abdul Rahman Muhammad Al Sayed on the Breakfast Club talking about their buddies, their buddy Hassan Piker. Hassan Piker had wipe Israel off the map, kill all the Jews, destroy America, capitalism bad. He's Hitler. Well, I guess Hitler had a mustache too. Let's go to, here is Abdul Rahman Muhammad Al Sayed, Democrats running for Senate in Michigan, on the Breakfast Club, because it's all just a fluffy hot tub when you're a Democrat.
1: The way we do politics is like, everybody thinks they learned the lesson from the 2020s where cancel culture doesn't really work. Mm-hmm. And now there's this massive effort to cancel Hassan.
0: What?
1: My point is that I don't do cancel culture. Mm-hmm. I go everywhere. I talk to everybody. I hang out with you guys. I hang out with Hassan. I hang out with Jesse Waters on Fox.
0: No, you don't. You had met him once, and that's it. It's not a regular part. No, but cancel Hassan Piker. You can't cancel Hassan Piker just because he's Hitler in the modern world. And he doesn't do that because he's so open-minded. And now they want to cancel in the 2020s. The lesson, he says, of the 2020s is that cancel culture doesn't work. I could go down a long list of people who would tell you that it worked very much when the left was inflicting it upon everyone in civilization. And, cancel Hassan Piker. But I don't do that. I don't care what he said. Here he is. He loves Hassan Piker, who is, should be wearing an armband and goose-stepping around America.
1: My campaign has never been about a streamer in California. He doesn't speak for me. I don't speak for him.
0: Sure.
1: There are a lot of things he says that I deeply agree with. People deserve health care. We shouldn't be fighting dumb wars. The war in Iran is ridiculous.
0: People
1: Donald
0: deserve
1: Trump is a fascist.
0: Care.
1: All true.
0: Donald Trump is a fascist.
1: There are things he said I disagree with. There are things he said he now disagrees with. Mm-hmm.
0: Fascist. Uh-huh. And Charlemagne the misspelled dwarf, he's not being challenged. These people, they're out there like shooting babies in Times Square when they go to lunch. These are the bad guys. These are not the good guys. These are not good people. And the Democrats are running, Al Sayed, for the U.S. Senate in Michigan, of all places. Completely insane. Al Sayed, here he is. His middle name is Muhammad. And, the mayor of New York is a terrorist. The Democrat Party, they've just thrown in completely with Hamas and Iran. They are the bad guys. Just amazing stuff. Abdul Rahman Muhammad Al Sayed.
1: I think if you sat down with Hassan and you were like, hey, does this person hate certain groups of people? It's not what they're trying to turn him into be. They're trying to equate him and David Duke and him and Nick Fuentes. And the fact that they're working so hard to character assassinate him suggests that there is a disjunct there between what he's actually saying and what people hear him saying who actually pay attention. If anybody starts to pick you apart out of context, it's never done in good faith.
0: Yeah, sure. It's never done out of good faith. Now, we've played lots of audio of Hassan Piker and his absolute fringe, beyond the fringe, radical, extremist lunacy. We've played it for you. And Al Sayed is running for the Senate as a Democratic Socialist, and that is the Democrat Party. And the Democrats want him to win. And the Democrat Party should break away and form the Confederate States all over again. They should do it a second time, as they did the first time when their president was Jefferson Davis. Trying to make him out to be David Duke. Well, the truth, David Duke was not invited to campaign with Republicans running for the Senate in Michigan or any place else. First of all, David Duke was elected as a Democrat repeatedly, just by the way. The fascist, racist David Duke, who was an actual Klansman, and he was he switched to be a Republican at one point, but he was elected as a Democrat, and never mind all that, because you people, and we've got, I got to tell you, I can play the Hassan Piker audio all day long. Just amazing.
2: I say I hate America all the time. A lot of motherfuckers want to kill me over that take, but at least I say it with my fucking chest.
0: Yeah, no, a lot of people don't want to kill you for saying it, but The

0: these communists and jihadis like Al Sayed there, honestly. David Duke unsuccessfully ran as a Democratic candidate for the state legislature during the 1970s and 1980s, culminating in his campaign 1988 Democratic presidential nomination. Mm-hmm. After failing to gain any traffic within the Democratic Party, he started switching again and doing all kinds of stuff because he's and he claimed he was a born again Christian, and he said he gave up racism. And he became a Republican, but he said he renounced anti-Semitism and racism, and he was no hero of the Republican Party. But you guys have Hassan Piker as a hero of the Republican Party. Amazing stuff.
1: Doesn't matter if rapes happen on October 7. Like, that doesn't change the dynamic for me even this much.
0: the rapes in Israel by Hamas and the army, kidnapping, murdering, torturing, disfiguring, raping, that doesn't bother him at all. No problem. Just amazing stuff, this Democrat Party. And Abdul Al-Sayed, he likes Canada, am I right? He really likes Canada, but he doesn't like Michigan. He doesn't like Ohio. He doesn't like the United States. Here is, he's running for the Senate in Michigan. In the United States of America, Abdul Hassan Mohammed Al-Sayed.
2: Ask any Michigander, who do you like better, Canada or Ohio? I think all of us will tell you, we're good with Canada. It's Ohio we got problems with. Now, why would you invite J.D. Vance, except for maybe you got a Vance bromance?
0: Yeah, maybe that's it. You see, these savages have also brought J.D. Vance's wife into OSHA, who's a woman of color. But these racist lynch mob Democrats who hanged all the black people from trees with ropes, and get all the people killed in Chicago. I'll get a little update. 41 shot in Chicago over the weekend. And what are they doing about it there? Got that coming up. Yeah, he loves Canada, but not Ohio. Again, he's the Jefferson Davis of Osama bin Laden's, the Democrat Party today.
1: America deserved 9/11, dude. I'm saying it.
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0: He's got to run for a school board and city council and start building. Who was I talking to last week? Great woman who I said had to, in Texas, had to run for office. She should be in Congress. We need more outspoken, rational people. Let's go back to the telephones, Michael. Let's go to Joe calling from North Charleston in South Carolina. Josephus, you're on the Chris Plant Show.
22: Thank you, sir. Sharpest wit on radio. This word Islamist, that's kind of recent. And like I know what a socialist is, a Marxist, a capitalist. Those are defined. But I don't think Islamist has been defined, and I would attempt to do that right now if I may.
0: Sure.
22: Why, thank you. An Islamist is any Muslim. If the if Sharia law was the law of the land here, you could walk into any convenience store owned by your friendly Muslim shopkeeper, and he could pull out a gun and shoot you, and that is within Sharia law. He would not be prosecuted or anything because you're an infidel. That's all it takes. So that's what an Islamist is, and I wish that people would realize that it's not the words that are threats, but the Muslims that are a threat. And we'll find out soon enough in Europe.
0: Yeah. Yeah, well, look, I mean, we've been paying attention to Iran 47 years since the Islamic Revolution. They're spreading their hate, blowing up Jewish centers in South America, and creating no-go zones in Paris and throughout France, and bringing Sharia law Sharia law, look, it's an Islamist is a Muslim, usually a man, because the women, typically, there are some great Muslim women in the United States of America who are telling the truth about Islam. But a Muslim man who believes that Sharia law ought to be the law of the land, who believes that political Islam is the way forward, which if you are a devout Muslim, you must believe that Sharia law should be the law of the land and that Islam will rule the planet Earth eventually.
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2: With SRN News, I'm Jason Walker. Major powwow later today in Venezuela as Chevron officials and Energy Secretary Chris Wright will meet. They'll be holding discussions on the deal involving Caracas and Washington. The Ebola outbreak still growing in Congo. Death count has now surpassed 3,000. And some tourists previously reported missing in Nepal have now made contact with authorities. Still, the floods have killed more than 1,100 people. More than 3,000 are missing. The case against the Utah man accused of assassinating Charlie Kirk now headed for trial. Tyler Robinson faces a potential death sentence if convicted. Tiger Woods now plans to change his not guilty plea in a DUI case. A court hearing is set for this morning. This is SRN News.
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24: It's about as tough a family problem as you can get. An adult child has cut off communication with a parent, or the other way around. It's often represented as ungrateful kids, difficult parents, but the truth, experts say, is usually a lot more complicated and more common than you would think. Researchers estimate 1 in 5 people will become estranged from their father at some point. But here's what I find hopeful. Going no contact isn't always the end of the story. Sometimes it's more of a painful pause that gives both people time to heal, reflect, and grow. The common thread among those who found their way back, they stopped pointing fingers and looked inward instead. If you are estranged from someone you love, first of all, I am sorry. Take care of yourself. Stay open. Don't lose hope. But also, don't waste time either. Life is short. I'm Dr. Sanjay Gupta, helping you live a better life.
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0: When you talk about socialism here in the U.S., when we look at the demographic of those voters, they are overeducated and under-earning.
1: Yes.
0: So these are underachievers who are jealous of those who want to go and work every day.
2: Ah, yes, the Treasury Secretary, Scott Bessent, who is a no-nonsense guy, smart guy, he speaks well. And he's good with dollars, too. He's good with dollar figures, too. Kind of nice, I got to say. He's unafraid. Bum, bum, bum, bum, bum. All right, I've got lots of Democrat communists coming up very shortly. I got the two-pack. You know, they convicted somebody in the murder of Six-Pack LaCour. I've always called him Six-Pack LaCour. He's actually named for a communist terrorist organization, Tupac Amaru. His middle name is Amaru. No, I'm not kidding. Named for a communist, South American communist. His mother gave birth to him in a penitentiary. She was there for being part of a cop-killing ring. And Six-Pack LaCour had a tough start. Then he was gunned down. And they finally convicted this guy, Dwayne Davis, of murdering him decades ago. And he brought the gun and gave it to his nephew. And his nephew shot Tupac Amaru and all this stuff. And now they've convicted this guy, Dwayne Davis. When he was convicted, he immediately demanded that he get his phone back. He wanted his cell phone back because he didn't seem to understand the gravity of the situation. Gravity, I tell you. And I want to tell you about that a little more. I hope I'll have time. I don't know if I will. But right now, let's go back to the telephones, Mike. Let's go to Karen calling from the once great state of Michigan. Karen, you're on the Chris Plant Show.
3: Hey, Chris. I love your show.
2: Oh,
3: hey,
2: thank you.
3: I wanted to just share, I'm a nurse.
2: Uh-huh.
3: And El Sayed is a physician, and so is his wife. And he knows that Medicare is not free. And all these silly ninnies that cheer about, yay, you know, free Medicare. Medicare's not free. My husband just signed up for it.
2: Uh-huh.
3: It's $202 a month. It does not cover any prescriptions, nothing. So you have to pay for your prescriptions. You have to pay for coverage for them. And then Medicare flat out is an 80-20 split. So anything you have done, you have to pay 20%. That includes being in the hospital. If you're in the hospital for a week and it costs, you know, $100,000, you have to pay 20%.
2: Uh-huh.
3: So I think that people that are believing this is a good thing are thinking of Medicaid, which mm-hmm. is free. Mm-hmm. So if he's proposing changing, like, even Medicaid over to Medicare, everybody on Medicaid will have to pay for it now. So I just think people are not realizing what they're cheering for. I'm shocked. We're paying almost $500 a month for my husband and just for Medicare. It's a terrible program.
2: And so he just turned 65, so he had to sign up because it's the law. It's mandatory, right?
3: It is. Mm-hmm. Mm-hmm.
2: And you don't have a choice. It's gun to the head. This is your health care now, and this is how much you will pay, and you have no choice. You have no. Now, you can buy additional insurance outside of it, right? You can go pay another $1,000 a month for Blue Cross Blue Shield to have that layered over your Medicare, right?
3: Mm-hmm. Mm-hmm.
2: But it just costs more and more.
3: Right. Right, and like what that you played on that bump music, that woman talking, she sounded like me, so she's probably from Michigan, that a lot of physicians don't take Medicare. They only limit their Medicare patients and they limit their Medicaid patients. So they only take so many because the government coverage is crappy. So, you know, a lot of doctors are like, I'm not going to take a bunch of Medicare patients. I won't make any money. So that's the other thing. Physicians, if it becomes Medicare for all, a lot of physicians are just probably not going to see as many patients that you won't be able to get in, which is what happens in Canada. My daughter is a provider in Detroit, and they have patients come over all the time to get care in Detroit. Mm-hmm. They have a whole system set up, even for discharging and everything. This whole program is set up just to get over the Ambassador Bridge for people.
2: Right.
3: Everybody in Detroit knows it. So.
2: Yeah, a bridge and a tunnel to Windsor, Canada. And you can go from Canada, of course. You just there's a river there. You can go under it or over it and come in. And I was talking about this the other day. I got a friend who was now retired military officer, spending a month or something in Canada, and he got a major laceration and had to get stitches and all this. But he so he ended up and had to take a boat for an hour to get to land, and then a car for an hour to get to a hospital, where it took 30 minutes to get gauze, and then it took 8 hours to get stitches. And one of the things he learned while he was there is that all their good doctors and nurses are fleeing to the United States, where they can work as doctors and nurses and be paid for it, instead of waiting for the government to send them SNH green stamps.
3: You bet. No. And honestly, speaking of just doctors from other countries, our own country, thousands of our specialists are, many of them are Arab, from Syria, from Iraq, from Lebanon. A lot of Lebanese doctors, they're all here working. They come here for school, hospitals, pay for their visas and support them, and then they stay and get jobs here.
2: India and Pakistan also.
3: Yeah, that too, but more so over the last like 15 years, I would say many more Arabs than even the Indian thing.
2: And you mentioned that Abdul Rahman Mohammed Al Sayed, who may be your next senator if the Democrats get their way.
3: Unreal. It's unbelievable. And driving around, I'm over on the west side of the state more, but I noticed even this weekend driving around, homes with the rainbow flags on their porches had his sign in their yards.
2: Well, that makes sense, doesn't it?
3: Which makes no sense. Yeah.
2: You know, the LGBTQ trans flag and voting for Abdul Rahman Mohammed Al Sayed. And you mentioned, Karen, that you are a nurse. And you mentioned that your future senator, Abdul Al Sayed, is a doctor, apparently not practicing, I think, right? But his wife is a practicing psychiatrist, which is kind of ironic, isn't it? And and his wife, as a practicing psychiatrist, she does not accept any Medicare or Medicaid, while her husband is demanding that it be mandatory for everyone in the country.
3: Correct. And what's going to happen, it's happening a little bit now, there's a whole new thing called concierge medicine, where it's a private practice. They only take cash, and they charge you like a fee for the year. And so that's what's going to happen. All these silly people are going to get on Medicare for all. Mm-hmm. And then people that have means and money will get private care with good doctors, and the bad, lazy doctors will go to Medicare.
2: Right. Yeah, it's the third worlding of the country.
3: It is. It is. It's very sad.
2: And to make everybody,
3: all young people.
2: Yeah, and they're too ignorant because they've been educated by the left, and or maleducated, miseducated. But it's extraordinary. The Michigan Senate nominee Abdul Al Sayed has campaigned on passing Medicare for all, but his wife has a private psychiatry practice. She appears to operate outside the insurance system entirely. Al Sayed, who secured the Democratic nomination for Senate, has argued that health care shouldn't depend on who signs your paycheck. We have the best health insurance in the world, bar none. Nobody is fleeing the United States to go get their health care someplace else. That just doesn't happen. Nobody's leaving the United States because there's a socialist country somewhere that's got everything so much better. That's a lot of hooey. Anybody who tells you that, that's who I keep it clean, you know, because healthcare should depend on who signs your paychecks. And he demands that taxpayers pay and to guarantee healthcare from cradle to grave. Here's the thing, Karen, the grave comes a lot more quickly that way. It's a big cost saver for them. They're going to expedite the grave part through Medicare for all, despite the fact that his wife, whose name is Sarah Jukaku. Do they call her Jukaku there, Karen? That's Ms.
3: I don't know.
2: Chukwuka. She states on her medical practice website that she's out of network with all insurance companies, generally requiring patients to pay cash. You got to pay the practice directly. And some may be eligible for some out-of-network reimbursements, but they don't accept your thing. And prior to July of 2026, that's this year, frequently asked questions section of Jukaku's website for her practice included the question, do you accept my insurance? Accompanied by the answer, no. The Washington Free Beacon, just wonderful stuff. They did reporting on it, unlike the New York Times or, you know, any Detroit papers. Her profile on Psychology Today, a popular professional database for therapists and psychiatrists, also at one point noted that she did not accept insurance of any kind. And it's, you know, it's the Jukwuka world. That's, Karen, they really are just the third world. We're third worlding everything, and the left is applauding it, pretending that this is somehow making it better. And I can't help but think that they're breaking away to the Confederate States of America all over again. What do you think about that, Karen?
3: I think it's the marijuana culture that are now voting. It's terrifying. And if you wonder about that, watch when Johnny's on Jones Beach interviewing people. They're all young people. Uh-huh. They're terrified. They don't even know the most basic things about our country. And that's who's voting for this guy.
2: Yeah, it's true. Yeah, I didn't actually see the segment last night, but Johnny on the, you know, on what's his name show on Fox News, Jesse Waters, and it's quite funny. They're funny segments, and it's true. I saw him ask. It was just a tease for one last night, and asked like, how long does a senator serve? You know, they just don't know anything. Yeah. How many members of the Senate are there? They don't know. And well, I should actually grab that. Michael Piercy can probably do that. But I saw some. What did you see? Because I saw one last night. I can't remember what it was, Karen. But it was funny. It was so ridiculous. It's like, how many states are there or something like that?
3: How long is a century?
2: Oh, that's right. How long is a century? And nobody knew how long. How many years in a century? And they don't know.
3: Who was our first president? They said Bill Clinton.
2: Wow.
3: Yeah.
2: Michael, did you hear that?
3: A lot of them do admit to being high, though. A lot of them will say that. Man, I just smoked, you know.
2: Yeah. So. I know a lot of people that have been high a lot, and they know all that stuff.
3: They do.
2: You know? I mean, I got to say, like, half the people I know smoke pot, and they all know that.
3: Yes.
2: You know? They're not stupid.
3: Something.
2: That's man, scary. Oh man! Yeah. Well, Karen, Karen, that you're in the western part of Michigan. You know, I like to go to South Haven. I like to go to South Haven in the summer.
3: I know that. Yeah, I do know that. Mm-hmm.
2: Yeah. Are you near South Haven? Mm-hmm. It's really nice. It's great.
3: I'm in Grand Rapids, actually.
2: Is that right? With Gerald R. Ford International Airport.
3: Yes. Yeah. Yes, that just got updated. It's quite nice.
2: Yeah, it is nice. It's a real nice airport. Well, you're great. You're wonderful, and you're laughing, and you've got a sense of humor, and you and your husband are navigating your way through government health care and all this crazy stuff.
3: Yes, it's terrifying, though. I just, again, the only thing that would benefit our country is if everybody on Medicaid was forced into Medicare, we might actually get some money out of them.
2: Medicaid for the poor can't afford it, right? Mm-hmm. Medicare mandated once you turn 65, right?
3: Mm-hmm. Right.
2: And they're making it better. But you're a nurse, didn't Obamacare called the Affordable Care Act, didn't that fix all the problems we had with our healthcare system?
3: Yeah. It destroyed everyone's private insurances all over our country folded when that happened.
2: Yeah.
3: I mean, I remember our piano teacher had piano teacher's insurance, and it stopped. Like, little companies were helping everybody with insurance. It all went away when Obamacare started. It was really sad.
2: And then they took the money and they gave it to the Ayatollahs to build nuclear weapons to use on the Jews and on us. It's just amazing.
3: Oh my God. Right. That's so funny. That's true.
2: That's anyway, so funny.
3: Thank you, Chris.
2: That's
3: your show is it's terrifying. And again, if you're even people in medicine are even kind of blindsided. They're not interested in these things. So
2: yeah, I know, Karen. You're great. You're wonderful. It's fun talking to you. You know, God save us all. We're all in deep, aren't we? And it's we got to fight. You know, we thought we had won the Cold War. We were wrong. We thought that we had defeated Al-Qaeda and the Taliban. We were wrong. Oh, speaking of which, we watched a great documentary yesterday about the Abbey Gate and the collapse of Afghanistan and how badly Joe Biden and the Democrats screwed up. I want to share that with you coming up. Karen, thank you very much for a great call. Wonderful call.
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0: All right. Now, Michael has been busy because Karen called in from Michigan pulling the man on the street interviews last night on Jesse Waters, where they asked probing questions like how many years in a century. And I want to share that with you coming up. It deserves a little time, so I want to share that with you. But I just mentioned that my best girl and I last night, we were at home and we had a nice dinner at home and it was beautiful and we ate out on the balcony and the weather was great. And then we settled in and we watched a documentary film that I would like to recommend very highly, not just because our friend Michael Pack and his wife Gina Capo Pack, a nice Italian lady, not because they produced the film, but it's wonderful. And we should all watch it. It's called The Path to Zero. The Path to Zero is the name of the documentary. You can find it on YouTube. I was able to put it on YouTube on the Jumbotron in the living room. You know, the big screen TV, you go to the YouTube and you call up, search for The Path to Zero, and it'll come up for you. It's 58 minutes long, and it's about Joe Biden and the Democrats completely botching our drawdown from Afghanistan and giving up Bagram Airfield, turning the country over to the Taliban, who are turning it over to ISIS, who plan on murdering as many of us as possible. But The Path to Zero, about a just shy of 1 hour documentary, and it's great interviews with Marines and soldiers that were there, with diplomats that were in the middle of a number of senior military people. And let me tell you something. It was the drawdown. You remember the Hamid Karzai International Airport, HKIA, KIA appropriately. I would recommend it very highly. You can watch it for free. It's YouTube. They put, I think, two commercials in there. But Michael Pack and Gina Pack are wonderful Americans, great people. They're friends. And they've been making great documentary films for a long time. The Path to Zero is a must watch.
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0: With another ARN News update, I'm Leah Brandon. An 18-year-old student is under arrest after he planned a violent attack against Opelika High School. Jacob Howell is charged with first-degree making a terrorist threat. The investigation started on Friday when school resource officers were notified Howell had developed a plan to attack the high school. That investigation is ongoing. Governor Kay Ivey has set a 30-hour time frame for the execution of death row inmate Michael Taylor. He was sentenced to die for the 1991 capital murders of Ivan and Lucille Moore. Taylor's execution scheduled to take place by lethal injection sometime between midnight November 5th and 6 a.m. November 6th. And Aaliyah says a man and a teenager are dead after an ATV crash in Clay County. 34-year-old Brock Rourke was killed when the ATV he was operating left the road, hit a tree, and flipped over. A 13-year-old passenger died as well. I'm Leah Brandon.
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4: I'm Dan Loney with Your Money Now. More conflict with Iran, along with higher bond yields and oil prices, led to the markets heading lower today. The Dow was off 419 points, ending the day at 52,767. NASDAQ lost 271 points. S&P 500 fell 54. West Texas crude was up 5%, now at $90 a barrel. Dyson has introduced a new electric toothbrush that uses AI and a built-in camera to give real-time feedback. Smart toothbrushes are not new things, as companies already have them, but this camera jet model is the first with an integrated camera. The price is $499 and is available right now through pre-order. The House of Representatives passed a stopgap funding bill to keep the government running this fall. The vote was 370 to 48 to keep the government funded through December 11th, and the bill heads to President Trump's desk for his signature. Once again, the market's lower across the board today, and that is Your Money Now.
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10: All right, I was just talking to a very nice and intelligent woman, Karen, calling in from Michigan. We don't use last names. We just go by first names. We're on a first-name basis. Anonymity must be secured at all costs because, you know, Democrats. But there is a there's a guy there's a, on the Fox News Channel. You might be familiar with it. There is a show hosted by Jesse Waters. Jesse Waters, who is fun. He's a fun guy, and I met him a time or two in New York doing things with Fox, and liked him just great. He's just fine. And he's got a guy that works for him there who goes by Johnny. He's like, here's Johnny. He does a here's Johnny thing. His name is apparently Johnny Belisario. Johnny Belisario, which is a great Italian name. And he went to Jones Beach, which I think is very LGBTQ, Long Island Beach. And he did interviews. You stand there with a camera crew and you ask people in bikinis and shorts, and that's just the men. And you ask them questions. And I guess they interviewed, from what we can tell, they jumped from person to person. Might have interviewed as many as 10 people on the beach there, Jones Beach, New York, Long Island, and asked them really tough questions, probing questions about math and politics. And it would be fair to say that the people that Johnny spoke to on Jones Beach should not be allowed to vote. They probably shouldn't be allowed to drive. If they could be sterilized so they would never reproduce, procreate, that would be the best thing for humanity. But and it's great that Karen brought it up. And I remember, I didn't even see the segment last night. I didn't see Jesse's show last night. I think that's probably when we were watching our great documentary and about the drawdown in Afghanistan and Joe Biden and the Democrats botching everything and getting everybody killed. And then lying about it and cheating. So it's a good documentary. It's very nice. But let's go to Johnny on Jones Beach in New York, who is talking to random people on the street and asking these people random questions. And this will put the fear of God into you. I got to tell you, this is why you've got to get out and vote, even in local elections. And you've got to vote every time you have the chance, because we're in deep. Now, here is Johnny Belisario on Jones Beach, Long Island, asking random Democrats at the beach questions that should be fairly basic questions.
11: Name the countries that border the United States.
12: Oh, gosh. Canada. I can't think right now. I don't know geography like that.
13: Wait, I actually don't know this one.
14: Canada, Mexico.
15: Italy.
10: Italy. One guy quickly said Canada, Mexico. And even he seemed like he was maybe a little bit unsure. But Canada and Mexico, and he said it very quickly, every four-year-old should be able to say that. I've been studying maps since I was a little child, because when I discovered the world outside of my bedroom, I decided I wanted to go to all those places. And I started studying maps and books at the earliest age, but never mind that. So I don't know what countries border the United States. I don't know. They don't know. You don't know. You shouldn't be allowed to drive a car. You shouldn't be allowed to vote. But he's not near done. Listen to this.
11: Who was the very first president of the United States?
12: Oh, wait, why am I blanking on this?
16: I don't know, bro. I'm horrible in geography.
17: George Washington.
10: Geography.
13: Bill Clinton.
11: Bill was actually the 42nd president.
13: Oh, wow. We still have a lot to go.
10: Still have a lot to go. I don't know. Maybe the first president was Bill Clinton. One guy answered correctly. He said George Washington is, you know, because he's not severely brain damaged. But we're not done yet. Johnny talking to Democrats on the bed. Look, don't know what. Don't know who the first president was. Don't know George Washington. Think maybe Bill Clinton was the first president of the United States. Don't know what countries border the United States. And we're not near done. Here they are.
11: What is 100 divided by 5?
16: 100 divided by 5 is 10.
13: Oh, I don't know that. I'm so bad at math.
11: If I'm breaking a $100 bill, how many 20s am I getting back?
13: 6. Yeah, it's 6. 20, 40, 60, 80, 5.
15: Oh, 100 divided by 5. Am I stupid? 500.
10: 500, definitely 500. You got a $100 bill. You're going to break it into 20s. How many 20s do you get? You get 6. You get 6, she says. Every day is an IQ test. And a $100 bill, 20s, how many do you get? Well, let's see. 5 times 20 is 100. So 6, is that the and 100 divided by 5, and the guy said 10? 10? This is it. We're not done yet. Here's Johnny.
11: How many Great Lakes are there?
12: Oh, 7?
16: 28.
13: Great Lakes? 3, maybe?
16: Great Lakes, 5?
11: Name the Great Lakes.
16: Lake Minnewaska.
15: Lake George?
10: Lake George.
12: Oh, I don't know. Don't do this to me.
11: One rhymes with moron.
12: Oregon.
15: I'm feeling like a moron.
16: Lake Virginia.
14: Michigan, Erie, Ontario, and now Lake America.
11: Lake.
13: Awesome.
10: And now Lake America. I like this guy. He's following the news. And now Lake America. It's Holmes. It's, hey, Holmes. Holmes, you know, it's Huron, Ontario, Michigan, Erie, and Superior. And now Ontario is no longer Ontario. It is Lake America. And I don't know if you know this, but I like to go to Google Earth because I'm still a map nut. And the world is my oyster and all that stuff. But the Google Earth people, I love Google Earth. And Google Earth now has on their map, because that's what they do is a map, they've got Lake America where and it just says Lake America. The line is drawn Canada to the north and the United States, America to the south, New York to the south. And it says Lake America in the middle of the Great Lake that is now called Lake America and not Lake Ontario, because what is Ontario anyway? Honestly, come on. Don't be ridiculous. It's a silly, silly lake. Isn't that amazing? So we're still not done because Johnny's talking to the smart people. How many? Well, we're not. Here we go, because it's you divide a $100 bill. You ask for 20s. How many you get? You get 6. 100 divided by 5 is 10, they say. Don't know how many Great Lakes there are, but it might be Lake Virginia and Lake George among the Great Lakes. Johnny's talking to the smart people in New York.
11: Spell rhythm.
15: R-Y-T-H-A-M.
16: R-E-T-H. I have the buzz kicking in right now.
11: R-Y-M-E-M. Rimem.
16: Rimem. You're going to make me look like a clown.
10: Well, that's not a heavy lift. I've got you know, who does that remind me of, Michael? That's right, the Reverend Al Charlton, R-E-S-P-I-C-T. But there's one more, right? We have one more of John, and I got to tell you, is this the century one? This might be my favorite one, and it's the one that Karen was talking about, too, from Michigan. Here's Johnny talking to, they're probably all Ivy League graduates at Jones Beach in New York.
11: How many years are in a century?
13: We're in the 21st century, and it's 2026, so that's 5 years in a century?
16: 2000?
15: I feel stupid, I don't know.
11: America is 2.5 centuries old.
15: Oh, God.
11: So how many years were in a century?
15: 10.
11: America is 25?

0: That's pretty extraordinary stuff. These people. I've got to say, Karen, I'm really glad you brought that up, because I just saw the tease for it on a different show on Fox News. Might have been The Five or something. And I said, oh, yeah, we got Johnny on the beach. And the only one I saw was the century. How many years in a century? And they don't know. None of them know. And here's the thing. Johnny, and I'm sure Karen would agree with me, Johnny should have asked each one of them at the end of the back and forth, who do you vote for? Should have asked who you vote for. These people. Now, that was great. So I want to thank Karen. I want to thank Michael Piercy for grabbing those. Johnny and Jesse Waters, too, because that was a heck of a segment. And I'm going to play that again just before Election Day, I think, because we've got to keep in mind these people are voting. These people, and you know who they vote for? Every one of those people votes Democrat. There was the guy who real quick said Canada and Mexico, he might vote Republican. And it was one other guy, George Washington. Who's the first president? Bill Clinton? Or I have no idea. Man. Low IQ theater. Just extraordinary. All right, now let's, great stuff. Great Democrat Party brain sandwich there. Let's go to the communist. Van Jones, who was brought into the Obama White House specifically because he was a self-described communist. Now, he doesn't self-describe and nobody asks him because it's a cover-up. And he shaves his head. He's a black guy, free ride through his whole life, Ivy League institutions, didn't even get grades. Because he's been held to such low standards all his life. And it's not as though he were born unintelligent or anything. He's clearly born with natural intelligence, but he's been raised by commies and lefties. So he's wrong about everything. And now he sees the Democrat Socialist America. And again, he literally self-described as a communist for years and years. And now he just doesn't say anything anymore. And nobody asks him because it's good to be a communist. A Democrat. And he's talking about the Democrat Socialists of America, Van Jones. And he's talking about Abdul Rahman Mohammed al-Sayed. And he apparently doesn't like them. He's more of a Barack Hussein Obama guy. But they've gone so crazy, even since Hussein, who was funding Tehran and waving in the gangs and all that. Here's Van Jones.
1: These people are incredibly dangerous. Abdul... Abdul. You know, I work with at CNN. I know Abdul.
0: He knows Abdul.
1: His positions on Israel and foreign policy are insane.
0: Kill them all.
1: They're not reasonable reactions to anything.
0: They're your party.
1: Look, some Democrats are going to say that we should condition military aid, that, you know, Israel's gone too far in Gaza and the West Bank and in Lebanon. We're going to put some conditions on you. I think that's a defensible position if you're a Democrat. That's not Abdul's position.
0: That's not Abdul's position. Abdul's position is Adolf Hitler's position, and that's the mainstream of the Democrat Party. And if you're Jewish living in New York, you've stopped wearing a yarmulke, you've stopped wearing a Star of David. If you're going to a major university in America, you tell your daughter to not wear the Star of David around campus because there may be physical violence perpetrated against her for acknowledging her ethnicity and her faith, her cultural history. Never mind that. And here is Van Jones. And he thinks that Abdul Rahman Mohammed al-Sayed is too radical. But Van Jones, you're an old communist yourself. This is the mainstream of the Democrat Party today. And you are one of the people brought in during the Obama years when the party really went radical. And now this is the manifestation of what you have sown. Here is Van Jones.
1: There are people who say we shouldn't be paying for any of the military. We shouldn't be giving military aid. Now, I think that's understandable, but I think indefensible because it's not charity. We're building a strong defense sector here, and Israel is protecting a lot of Western interests in that region. But I can get why you would say no more aid. They got to pay their own way. That's not Abdul's position.
0: I would get that. Just leave them hanging out to dry.

0: Let's leave our allies hanging out dry while we're funding the Islamic Revolution in Tehran as they spin centrifuges in secret underground nuclear facilities while we fund that enrichment of uranium and the extension of their ballistic missiles. Why don't you just grab a big straight razor and slash your own throat like you've just hijacked your own plane and you're going to crash it into your own house? Van Jones, the Jews, we shouldn't be giving them anything because they are a civilization on the edge of Indian territory. Everybody around them would kill your whole family. And here's Van Jones.
1: Abdul's position is a total and complete arms embargo against the state of Israel, including defensive weapons. That's an insane position. That says if Israel wants to pay for interceptors to stop a rocket coming from Iran or coming from Hezbollah or coming from Hamas, an interceptor, we should deny them the right to buy the interceptors to knock down rockets going at Israeli children, women, men, babies.
0: Well, it's
1: that's an insane position.
0: They want them all killed because they're virulent anti-Semites, Van Jones, and your party, your Barack Hussein Obama party, created all of this. Van Jones wasn't quite done yet.
1: By the way, it offends me because that's, you know, Barack Obama was a part of creating that Iron Dome. Barack Obama was a part of creating those interceptors. Barack Obama thought that the Israeli people were in such a tough neighborhood they needed to be able to knock down rockets.
0: Ronald
1: Reagan, you're telling me you're smarter than Barack Obama. You have better ideas about foreign policy than Barack Obama.
0: Nobody's smarter than
1: Barack Obama. And you want to deplug and defund and take away Israel's, half the world's Jews' ability to defend themselves.
0: Ivy League education. We're going to deplug. The word is unplug. Princeton is calling. They'd like their way to go. Yale, he went wherever they didn't have grades. That's where he wanted to go. And it was all for free. And, you know, it's good to be a Democrat. Not extraordinary. That's because you guys are genocidal Jew haters. You're genocidal anti-Semites. And you're racists. And you're anti-American. And your boy is... Abdul Rahman Mohammed Al Sayed, and you've got all your buddies out there are genocidal anti-Semites. Go on your breakfast club with your misspelled God, and you got your Hassan boy. He's one of the good guys, isn't he? Just extraordinary. Your Democrat Party is a violent criminal gang of genocidal lunatics. You're kind of like. Again, my father had to go off and kill Nazis. You guys, well, you kind of are Nazis, aren't you? Yes, you are. We're not done yet.
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15: All right. Also, our transportation secretary, which is not transgender, it's just transportation. Sean Duffy, good guy, wonderful wife, great family, 9 kids. Sean Duffy announced yesterday that they're shutting down these driving schools across the country that keep giving driver's licenses, commercial driver's licenses, to drive 18-wheelers to illegal aliens that don't speak English, read English, know what the signs say, any of that crazy. But right now, I want to go to yesterday at the White House. President Trump was taking questions, and a young woman, presumably, asked a question of President Trump that President Trump had to stop and say, what a dumb question. He asked President Trump if he's going to use a nuclear weapon on Iran. It sounded like this.
16: You ruled out using a nuclear weapon against Iran.
17: Well, I would never say that, but the answer is yes. I rule out no use. There's no reason for it. What a stupid question that is, actually. Well, here they are. They're totally defeated militarily. So now I defeat them, and now I should use a nuclear weapon.
15: Only Democrats have used nuclear weapons. Does she?
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18: SRN News. I'm Rich Thomason in Washington. The Iran war heating up again. U.S. Central Command reports hitting numerous targets linked to Iran's Revolutionary Guard Corps, while American allies in the region fended off more Iranian attacks, and oil prices have been on the rise. Former Tropical Storm Edward has weakened into a depression now, unleashing heavy rain, strong winds across parts of Texas and Louisiana. The murder case against the Utah man accused of assassinating Charlie Kirk is headed to trial. Defendant Tyler Robinson facing a potential death sentence if he is convicted. More jury deliberations today in the trial of the Massachusetts woman who claims postpartum psychosis drove her to kill her three young children. Ed Markey of Massachusetts capturing the Democrat nomination, his bid for a third term in the U.S. Senate. The Dow futures down 78 points. NASDAQ futures off 146. More details, srnnews.com.
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0: Get Life with Dr. Sanjay Gupta.
1: It's about as tough a family problem as you can get. An adult child has cut off communication with a parent, or the other way around. It's often represented as ungrateful kids, difficult parents, but the truth, experts say, is usually a lot more complicated and more common than you would think. Researchers estimate 1 in 5 people will become estranged from their father at some point. But here's what I find hopeful. Going no contact isn't always the end of the story. Sometimes it's more of a painful pause that gives both people time to heal, reflect, and grow. The common thread among those who found their way back, they stopped pointing fingers and looked inward instead. If you are estranged from someone you love, first of all, I am sorry. Take care of yourself. Stay open. Don't lose hope. But also, don't waste time either. Life is short. I'm Dr. Sanjay Gupta, helping you live a better life.
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4: 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Actor Keanu Reeves shares a birthday with tennis champ Jimmy Connors. There are rainbows, fog bows, and even moon bows, but there's still another form of rainbow, the fire rainbow. The technical name is a circumhorizontal arc. They're a spectacular sight because the bow is so large. The arc often appears parallel to the horizon, and they are rare because they can only occur under certain conditions. They require high cirrus clouds with plate-shaped ice crystals and a sun elevation of 58 degrees or higher. They may have earned the name fire rainbows from high-altitude winds smearing the clouds into flame shapes. That is the Old Farmer's Almanac Radio Report. 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
18: And welcome back. It's Wednesday, the second day of September 2026. Beware the critters in the dark.
19: Yeah, no kidding.
18: We have our regular Wednesday program activity, except for Jerry Cunningham. We just heard that his wife was bitten by a rattlesnake last night, so he is with her in the ER. So he will not be with us today.
19: I would think not.
18: Yeah, Donna Cunningham, she put a post on Facebook. It was in a driveway. And bit her last night, so she went to the emergency room, gets the antivenin stuff that supposedly combats the poison. Scary. But we'll get Jerry back on tap next week. He's got a good excuse. And good luck to Donna and recovery. She's okay, by the way. He said she's fine. But I thought that was quite an interesting message I received when he texted me this morning at 1 o'clock. Golly.
19: Yeah. That's scary. And that's something that my wife used to stay on me about. Because I've always been a threat. Still do. I walk from the house down to my shop at night all the time.
18: Oh, yeah.
19: Yeah, with no flashlight, no nothing.
18: Sure, just, there's always a chance.
19: And she's like, one of these days you're going to step on a snake or something out there.
18: You'd think. Well,
19: yeah.
18: Do they generally stay out at night?
19: Don't ask me. I'm not a snake expert, but I think they're more active at night than they are in the day.
18: I didn't know that. So. I have no idea.
19: Well, I know the biggest difference is at night, you can't see them.
18: No, I know that's true.
19: And in the daylight, you can avoid them.
18: Well, I'll say, I thank God, I don't think I've ever seen a rattlesnake just when I've been out and about. I'm sure I've been somewhere where there's been one near, you know, you don't usually see them. But
19: well, I can't say that.
18: Yeah.
19: I've seen, probably every kind of snake you can see.
18: Well, you have a tendency to be. I've seen several snakes, and I've told you my nightmare story that came true in a pool with a water moccasin before when it was right behind me. Thank God he didn't bite me. But that's always scary. And she's going to be fine, I'm sure.
19: Yeah, and again, I am by no means an expert on snakes or snake bites, but I've heard, also it depends on how much the snake injected into you.
18: Yeah.
19: You know, they don't always, there's even a thing called a dry bite to where they bite you, but they don't actually inject you.
18: Yeah, I don't want to take a chance to find that. Well, oh, it was fine. You don't need to worry about it. They didn't get any in you. Yeah. Brandon, good morning, sir.
20: Hey, good morning, fellas. Hey, real quick, I've got a rattlesnake story. Back when Lauren and I were dating, that's probably been 8 or 9 years ago, we were hiking the Deadening Alpine Trail up there on Lake Martin.
18: Oh, yeah. I know they're up there.
20: You know, hey, I'd planned this romantic hike and all this kind of stuff, and the sun is setting, and we're getting back to the car. It's getting pretty dark, and I see above the trail, it looks like a log, a big limb kind of laying across the trail, and it was a massive timber rattlesnake.
18: Hmm.
20: And I tell you what, I knew Lauren was the girl for me. She took a rock, beat the head on that snake, just killed it dead, picked it up, slung it in the woods, and she said, let's get out of here.
18: Wow.
20: Yeah. Good yeah. God. But no, all of my true stories aren't true. But I did handle the snake, but it was massive. So you do have to be careful.
18: Yes, you do. And you're not the first person that's told me they've seen one up there.
20: Yeah.
19: Oh, yeah.
20: All right.
18: Yeah. Let's see you, Brandon. Yeah. You know.
19: Me and my wife have walked that trail before, and that's, I have not seen one, but I'm always looking because
18: perfect
19: I know
18: habitat.
19: They're around.
18: You know they are. Yeah, but you know, I don't even go in the summer there because I know this is going to be the worst time. I like working that trail when I know they're not around.
19: Well, I don't know in Alabama unless you're going to wait until it's 30 below. I mean,
18: nine months out of the year at least, huh?
19: Well, I have personally seen snakes in January and February.
18: Yeah.
19: It depends on the year. If it's warm enough, they're out.
18: Yeah. Well, okay. We didn't mean to give anybody any nightmares, but beware in your driveway. 20% chance of showers today. High today 98. Heat index 106.
19: Oh, boy.
18: Yeah. 75 for the low tonight. Sunny and 97 tomorrow. The heat index back to around 106. Friday, football Friday. 40% chance of showers. High 95. And Saturday, another hot one in store. A lot of folks getting ready for college football this weekend. 96, a 30% chance of showers. Saturday, 40%. Sunday, high 97. Still blazing hot. 72 degrees as you kick off the morning with us here. Good morning, Sean, watching on Facebook. Gary and Danny as well. Appreciate y'all being a part of the program this morning. Let's see. Don't show me a picture. There it is. Golly, those are scary. That's a picture of it.
19: A picture of what?
18: A water moccasin. Oh, I mean, yeah. Excuse me, I'm sorry. A rattlesnake in this one.
19: I tell you, I guess another rattlesnake story. A lot of people may not remember Ted Oliver, but I was years and years ago, driving on the Upper River Road, and there was a huge rattlesnake crossing the road.
18: Mm-hmm.
19: And so I pulled over and walked to the house because it was going in that yard, and I didn't know whose house it was or anything. And Ted comes out from around the back of the house. I said, you got something to kill this rattlesnake? And he's, yeah, let me get my shotgun. And he grabbed and killed it. But, I mean, that thing was massive.
18: They can get really big. Let's see. Before we do the National Day calendar, from Kyle this morning, who's watching on Facebook, and I see Cindy's checked in as well as BLT. Wheel of Fortune announcing Jim Thornton suspended, announcer for the Wheel of Fortune. Wheel of Fortune.
19: I didn't even know that was still on.
18: Vanna White's still on there, but Pat Sajak left and Ryan Seacrest took over. Is this worth rating, Kyle? I guess he thought it was. But now I get all the commercials that come with it. A popular game show announcer has reportedly been suspended. According to multiple outlets, Sony Pictures Television has suspended Jim Thornton. Allegations concerning him suspended for Wheel of Fortune recasting conduct through. There's no information on this. Come on, Kyle. You got to help me out with these things. Don't send me that if it's not. This guy's not even big. I mean, who is the greatest TV announcer MC ever? And I think of one guy. I don't know why I think of this guy. Maybe because he was so flamboyant and kind of crazy. When you think of game shows. And I think of the guy on Jeopardy a lot. That guy's been around for a long time.
19: Yeah.
18: This is Jeopardy. And I watched
19: who was the guy that was on Hogan's Heroes?
18: Oh, Richard Dawson. He was a host. I'm talking about announcer. This is not even a host. This is the announcer that says Wheel of Fortune.
19: Oh, okay.
18: And how many can you remember?
19: I mean, I couldn't tell you the name of any of them.
18: Well, I got one.
19: Okay.
18: Rod Roddy.
19: Don't have a clue who that is.
18: The Price is Right. He always wore those crazy suits and come on down. He's the one that said that. And they got the new guy. It's kind of a character himself. He's part of the show in a way because they show his face. And of course, it's Drew Carey. This guy's probably better than Drew Carey. But he was in this movie, this 80s movie, where I don't know if you ever saw it. It's called Can't Buy Me Love.
19: I don't know. I recognize the name.
18: Well, the lawnmower, the kid's cutting grass, and he ends up buying the girl a dress because she ruined her mother's dress, and she has to go out with him.
19: I may have. I don't know.
18: Anyway.
19: The name sounds familiar.
18: The jock that's her boyfriend that lives, at college and comes back once in a while is that guy. That's the host of now, The Price is Right, the announcer.
19: Oh, okay.
18: Yeah. Anyway, y'all look it up. Today in history, today, the second day of September, National VJ Day, victory over Japan. And Blueberry Popsicle Day. Seems like the Popsicle family has one for every day of the week, at least once a week. and how many colors under the rainbow there, every popsicle flavor you can think of. Today is, what was I saying?
19: Blueberry.
18: Blueberry. I like blueberry now. And I went to my daughter's.
19: I'm not a big blueberry guy.
18: I do. We went to Mobile this weekend, and Sunday morning we got the smoothie. Well, she got the smoothie, and I got the acai bowl. There's another one of those stinking bugs coming right at you. He's gone now. And it had blueberries in it. Boy, it was good. Healthy breakfast. You know, my wife always asks, what do you want for dinner? What do you want for lunch? And I say, something healthy and something cheap.
19: That's not a good combination.
18: We've yet to find many things. Let's see. Birthdays. Albert Spaulding. Now, when I hear the name Spaulding, all I think of is Castaway. Because Wilson was the guy said, and you know what? My dentist's name is Spaulding. And as a matter of fact, it's the guy that ended up marrying his wife, or his wife-to-be. You remember Castaway with Tom Hanks?
19: Hell yeah.
18: And he's got the Wilson, and he's having a conversation with him and says, yeah, funny, I could use him right now. You know, he's got the bad tooth, and he says his name is Spaulding. Irony, you know. Mm-hmm. Wilson Spaulding, makers of balls, volleyballs and such. And the guy named Spaulding had a birthday on this date in 1850. That's the day he was born. Spaulding is not as popular as it used to be. But Wilson is.
19: Yeah. I mean, Wilson still is.
18: I don't see many Spaulding things anymore. Mm-mm. You know, Nike, they've gotten in the game.
19: Yeah.
18: It used to be just apparel. Now they make footballs.
19: Yeah. I mean, you really don't. Of course, now, your children are a little younger than mine, so I've been out of the buying basketball, footballs, and baseballs for a while now, but so I don't really go to the places that have them available and check around and
18: see
19: what's on the shelf.
18: Sporting goods store once in a while and see what they got, throw a ball around. Terry Bradshaw, birthday today, born 1948. And Mark Harmon, 1951 birthday. Memorable event, September the 2nd. The U.S. Department of the Treasury founded, 1789 was the year. Bing Crosby makes his solo radio debut, 1931. 15 Minutes with Bing Crosby, it was called. Great Smoky Mountains National Park established and dedicated on this date in history, 1940. Darn. Future President George H.W. Bush bails out of a burning plane during a mission in the Pacific in the year 1944. That would have been World War II. And, you know, the next year, Japan surrenders. VJ Day, as we call it, right? That's what it is we're celebrating today.
19: Well, they had a little help.
18: Yeah. Oh, yeah, they did. In 1963, the CBS Evening News becomes the U.S. network, the first to broadcast the first half hour of weeknight news. You know, it became a regular thing it's still going on. 1963 was the year. And 2008, we'll fast forward to Google launching Google Chrome. Is I think what I'm using now. And there you go. This day in history.
19: Well, I kind of staying along some of those lines when you talk about things in the past. My wife and I were watching something last night, and it was talking about basically kids of the 70s, growing up in the 70s, and late 60s and 70s. But all the stuff that the kids did that
18: they don't do anymore.
19: One of the things was, and as soon as they brought it up, I knew exactly what it was, and my wife was like, I've never heard of it. Well, it's because they outlawed them.
18: Yeah,
19: it was an M80 firecracker.
18: Oh gosh. Yeah.
19: And the M stands for military. That it was surplus military is what it was. And we'd get those things, and you know, anybody could buy them. And we blow up mailboxes with them. That's how powerful they were. You light one, throw it in the mailbox, and blow the whole dang thing up.
18: Good gosh.
19: And my wife is like, y'all had those as kids? And I was like, yeah. We used to make, like, model cars and all like that and stick one of those things in it and blow it all to smithereens. I would take mine, and I had an army. You know, I loved army men back then. And I'd set them up. I had a big old sandbox in our backyard, and I'd set up those things, and I'd just light fireworks and, like, toss it like bombs and blow them up. And my wife's like, I cannot believe your parents let you do that. And I was like, they weren't around.
18: Yeah. Didn't know what you were doing all day long. No, just out doing whatever.
19: Yeah, I mean, you know, it's a joke, but hey, folks, it is absolutely 100% true. Back in, you know, the 70s and 80s, at 10 o'clock at night, they made an announcement. It's 10 o'clock. Do you know where your children are?
18: I know.
19: We raised ourselves.
18: That's right. 50th anniversary today as well of a TV show. Let's see if you remember this theme song.

0: I remember that, but I don't remember what show it goes to.
1: Alice. Now, Mark Bain's new. Thank you, Mark. Good job, sir. Alice is the show. It came out in 1976, 50 years ago.
0: Wow.
1: And let's see if you'll remember this. You remember the show Alice, don't you?
0: I do.
1: Okay, let's see if you remember this.
0: What are you doing?
2: It's a diner,
0: right?
2: I think.
3: Giving Virge Jenkins a thrill. Every time I lean over to check the sugar bowl, I get a 50 cent tip.
4: Give me a thrill. Pick up your orders.
3: Oh, kiss my grits.
1: There she is.
0: That's Flo, wasn't it?
1: She had a spinoff from the show, and of course, she's telling Mel to kiss her grits. That's the first time she ever said it on that show.
0: That became kind of like a trademark saying for her.
1: It did. And she's from Alabama.
4: Pick up your orders.
3: Oh, kiss my grits.
1: Kiss my grits, Mel. She's Polly Holiday. She just died last year, and she's from Jasper. She was in some movies as well. I think it was Mrs. Doubtfire she was in. You remember that one?
0: I don't remember her being in it.
1: Well, okay, you probably wouldn't think that's her, but the woman that was checking him out, coming to make sure he was doing the right things, you know, and he put the pie in his face. She's the lady that was out there when he was the cake or whatever. Yeah, that's Flo. That's Polly Holiday. She was on the show. Of course, Linda Lavin was the lead character. I noticed the original show had a kid. It was her kid, but it was not the Philip McKeon kid. Now, the McKeon kid is the brother of Joe from Facts of Life, Nancy McKeon. She was on the Facts of Life. He was on this show. But the original cast kid was, you know, in the pilot cut. He's like, we're not going to use him anymore. And he was on the Bad News Bears. He was Ogilvy in the Bad News Bears. You remember the Bad News Bears?
0: Oh, absolutely.
1: Alfred,
0: which one?
1: Alfred Lutter. He's the one that was the nerd that kept up with the stats on the bench.
0: And the original.
1: One of the nerds.
0: In the original.
1: The only one, as far as I'm concerned. Of course, they did some sequel. I guess they had how many different Bad News Bears? They went to the Astrodome. They went to Japan. And then they did this Billy Bob abomination of the movie in the Billy Bob Thornton, you know, in the 2000s, I guess, early 2000s. But, yes, that was the kid, Ogilvy.
0: Well, and also, in the original, that was, you know, before everything was politically correct, and there were certain things you could say and do back then.
1: Oh, yeah.
0: That you can't do now or you couldn't do when they remade it. So, yeah, the original was by far the best.
1: Yes, clearly. He's drinking beer on the bench.
0: Oh, absolutely.
1: Yeah, Buttermaker. And some call him Boilermaker. Great movie. Classic times way back. 50 years. Can you believe it? Time flies. I don't know why I'm doing this, but, you know, this morning I come in, I'm looking at my feed, and I get this dog feed. That's pictures of these pug dogs. You know, we got a pug, so they branded me. The algorithms.
0: Mm-hmm.
1: So, the one interesting thing, I don't know if I want that. Well, I know I don't want it, but I got it yesterday. And it's a picture of pug dog, and it says, have you had the anal gland expressed on your pug or whatever? A picture of the dog, and it needs some assistance. You need to see your veterinarian.
0: Okay, well, why did you want to share that?
1: I don't know, but it brought up a memory. I'm talking about I'm in nostalgia mode this morning, bringing up stuff. That we had an ad on this radio station with a woman who did this at a pet place in East Tattlesee Shopping Center.
0: Really?
1: And she said that in the commercial, and I was like, I don't think we've ever had anything anywhere near close to that that's ever been said on this radio station, but she said in the ad, we do anal gland expressions.
0: Okay.
1: And I still remember the woman's name, Deb Slade. She was in from Arkansas, moved in, and she had this place in East Tallahassee.
0: I don't remember there being a vet in East Tallahassee.
1: It wasn't a vet. It was a pet care place. They like pet dog sitting and things like that. Oh. But she also did those type of things. Next. I remember C.W. Mullins used to walk around East Tallahassee Shopping Center over there. He'd always be at the cafe or at the pawn shop or whatever. And he showed up over there for one time. She's like, wait a minute. No, you're getting the wrong idea. No, I'm kidding. Good morning, Robert.
0: I just don't even like the way that sounds.
1: Robert, good morning, sir. Real Town, Alabama. And Ken, yes, sir, on the Middle Pond. Tate as well. Hope y'all are doing well. Watching on Facebook. Oh, man. Well, at the BLT, if you're still looking at it, since Jerry's not here, since his wife was bitten by a rattlesnake last night, you will have the 7:15 slot when we take that break for your BLT breakdown coming up. We'll move you up a little bit. Also, on the 8 o'clock hour, we do have the History of Tallahassee with Bill Goss. Again, the classic episodes we were able to dig out of the archives here at WTLS. Found them in the closet back there in the back. Put them back on the computers. Uncovered gold. You can listen in the 8 o'clock hour with you till 9. Tonight, we will not have the replay. We will have the Hey Coach show and the first visit by Kalen DeBoer, the Kalen DeBoer show, which comes up on that program in the second hour. And it includes, too, the Lindy's Football Report, first edition of that tonight here on WTLS. We will be starting our 15th season of the Lindy's Football Report. We'll be recording that today. Hope you can listen tonight. Early to rise, early to bed. And in between, I cooked and cleaned and went out of my head. What a great theme song. Well, that's another thing. We don't have good TV anymore, and we definitely don't have good sitcoms with theme songs. Every great, funny, you know, because nobody's funny anymore, funny show had a great TV thing. Is that the reason? Because you got to be PC? I mean, people just aren't funny. I don't think they, most of them are, at least. I was watching something last night. I got on some channel. But it's not just a new thing. It's just some people are good at it, some aren't. But a lot of good shows in the old days had, you know, funny writing, and I've talked about this, the people that could act. And there was happened to be on the, what is it, the TV, Samsung TV, if you got a TV. It's got all these free channels, supposedly. You don't have to pay for it. It just automatically comes with the TV. It's internet television. And it popped up on Shout TV, That Girl, which I'd never watched this show before. Do you know That Girl?
0: I remember that.
1: Marlo Thomas was the lead in that. She was good, funny.
0: Is that a brunette, black haired?
1: Yeah, she's Danny Thomas's daughter. Yeah. She does the ads for St. Jude now. She's pushing that because that was one of his organizations.
0: Yes, I remember that.
1: Yeah, well, anyway, the show's on. I watched a little bit of it, and she's, you know, cute, I guess. But the writing for the show, the people, they're not funny. And the guy that was her, I guess it was a boyfriend. I don't know if they were married or not. He was always there. I didn't watch much of it. Very dull. I don't know. He just didn't fit. He needed somebody that could play off of her. I think it could have been better if they had somebody that could write good material, and then if they had, you know, an actor to compliment her, then maybe. But I was like, boy, this is bad. Maybe I should have given it a shot. I mean, there's bad episodes of every good show, at least one. Although, Andy Griffith had several. The color episodes obviously are terrible, but there's some of the greatest stuff ever in the black and whites with Barney Fife.
0: Oh, yeah.
1: Yeah.
0: I mean, I can't. When you say the Andy Griffith Show, to me, it wasn't the Andy Griffith Show without Barney.
1: No.
0: I mean, he was the second biggest character on the show.
1: Yeah, he was the star, and Andy realized that after the first season, he took a step back, became the straight guy. He's like, this is the guy that's going to win the audience. I'll take a new role, because he was supposed to be the guy.
0: Well, yeah, and we've talked about this before, because yes, you're such a big Andy Griffith guy, but yeah, in the original setting, in the original season, Andy was the funny one.
1: Yeah.
0: And Barney was the straight guy.
1: Right.
0: And like I said, after the first season, they swapped roles.
1: And you know, Danny Thomas was the guy that gave us that, his studio gave us the Andy Griffith Show. because he had his own program. But, you know, Danny Thomas, there was something about he was supposed – yeah, they were wanting to cast Mary Tyler Moore on his show, but they said she couldn't do it because his nose was too big and nobody would believe it. I was like, who looks at stuff like that for real? And she ended up being on the Dick Van Dyke Show.
0: Yeah,
1: I've heard that. I mean, I guess it's true.
0: Whatever.
1: Right. Yeah, I know it. Good morning, Ruth Ann. Hello, Candace watching on Facebook. Thank you for logging on today. Now, we will remind you about a couple other things coming up this week as we have a busy football week. We've got Coach Eric Farmer in tomorrow. Tattlesee playing hopeful this week back at home. He'll be on tomorrow. Tattlesee Tiger Talk at 7:15. Also, we'll be at Louis on Friday. We've got our first Community Bank Football Friday show here on the Wake Up Call. Then head over to Louis with Rib Reason Sports and the game on Friday night. And as we mentioned, we've got football Saturday morning. It will be Alabama with an early start, 8 o'clock, 11 o'clock kickoff. And again, the Hey Coach Kalen DeBoer show, followed by Lindy's football report tonight here on WTLS. All right, a lot more to cover, plenty more between now and 9 o'clock this morning. It's 6:35. 1220 Cafe, the Blue Plate special for you today. 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

0: Well, it worked in the rehearsal.
1: Well, I tried to hit the buttons in the dark. I was just getting a little warm up on this last bit of Joe here and didn't make it in time.
0: And I'm across the board here. I mean, it ain't like I could turn the mic.
1: I should have just said, I was trying to get out of there. I couldn't. So my apologies for that short bit of dead air. As I say, that's a public service for our hearing impaired. Let's see the news today. A total of 58 items, and we'll start on the day shift. Let me start with this. This is interesting thing I've noticed, and I'll bring it up. The stoplight, the traffic light at the where they're building the new rec center, where you can't get in that road now, so it's blocked off by a fence.
0: Right.
1: Is giving a green light to the people who can't even park there. You know, there's no traffic coming out of there. It's ridiculous. And the only thing I could think of is they've slowed this down to kind of have an interruption in traffic flow intentionally because of people. And I understand you coming out of Infinger Subdivision.
0: That's what I was going
1: to
0: say. I mean,
1: but it's the other way that was getting the green light. I was sitting there waiting. I mean, there's a long light too, by the way. It used to be quick. And I thought maybe they're just doing this to slow people down because they do drive fast enough. And if you get a stop sign or a stop light in this case, that'll stop you. It'll slow you down for sure. And I know what it's like trying to come out of our subdivision. It's tough. And maybe you need a break in the action there to just get out into the roadway a lot of times because it's hard. It seriously is hard. Sometimes I sit there for minutes and minutes.
0: Well, yeah, if you're trying to turn left coming out of the
1: especially that, yeah. So, but anyway, I'm sitting there at the light this morning. These people are on the go. Boy, they're ready to get out of there. They're pushing for 6 o'clock. There's a lot of folks coming in at 6 o'clock in the morning. You know this because they run over you.
0: Coming absolutely.
1: Because we come on the air a little after six. We're not pushing to get here right at six like the ones that are on our tails. But they're sitting there waiting and this thing won't turn. And the green light, again, is for the people who, there's no traffic coming out of there because there's a fence there.
0: But now, I didn't know this, but now, is there a separate green light for coming out of the old rec center, or is it just a green light for both? You know, you can do
1: got him.
0: Green light for coming out of the old rec center plus green light coming out of Infinger.
1: Yeah, it's weird. There's a green light for that, and sometimes that'll be red, and the light will be green on the other side for them. It's like, why don't we just do a green light for both ways? It was red for Infinger. It was green for that. There was no traffic that could even come. That's the way it was. I'm sitting there. I couldn't believe it myself.
0: That makes no sense at all.
1: No, it doesn't.
0: I don't even
1: we just want to stop people to make them mad this morning.
0: Well, I mean, I don't even understand why you would have an adjusting light there. I'm with you. Why not? It's green both, you know, both ways.
1: Yeah, it didn't make sense to me. I was trying to figure it out. It's not like, you know, you really can't come out of the shopping center because that's not lined up with it. But I tell you, one guy was mad. He once he got flowing along with the traffic, he just went around everybody into the 5 Point station, cut through there, and he was on his way, flying down the highway. Boy, they can pick people off left and right at 6 o'clock. Sean says the traffic light is like that because they put gravel on that spot that triggers the light. They actually need to clear it off. Said it's got a trigger there is what's going on. That may be the case. Zachary says green light for both. And there's timer set by Aldot. Should be, yes.
0: Well, did they ever make an announcement explaining why on the east side that they took away that traffic light?
1: Yeah, I never heard anything from Aldot, anything officially. I heard, I don't know if this is the case, but that they don't feel like the traffic warrants a light there, so just leave it as a caution for people coming through. And just take it down.
0: Yeah, take the whole damn thing down.
1: They may think it, because it's been there all this time, they need to do this for the meantime for people to kind of, it's just like the one they used to have. Do they still have the one at the shopping center that's yellow blinking?
0: In East Dallas?
1: Yeah. Is it gone? It's gone, right? Or is it?
0: I don't remember it still being there.
1: Okay.
0: I don't know.
1: It's just it. You drive by it every day.
0: Yeah, I don't pay any attention
1: to it. Well, it you know, a caution light does at least give you an attention getter for people that, you know, because there is still traffic coming and going through there that people may need to pay attention. Nobody ever used that light correctly anyway. If you were going right out of, like, the ball field area over there by the library, and mm-hmm. people were coming up from the old mill and turning left, they, you know, it's once that flow of traffic started, you had to sit and wait for them all to go. Mm-hmm. When it should have been a give and take. Or certainly if you meet at the same time, the right guy going right should have the right of way. But that was never the case. And it was because the old mill method of once we get going, we're going. You know what I mean? Well, we got a line of cars. We're coming from the mill. We're leaving now. Here's today's report again, 58 items. We start with property damage, 3rd Avenue. A welfare check on Weldon Road and an arrest, a warrant, a white male in the jailhouse. No, another arrest, a black female in the jailhouse. Sunset Drive, there was an animal complaint, and she, I don't know if she made the complaint.
0: Or was she the complaint?
1: But, you know, but a warrant for her arrest. Attempted to contact subject, Grimes Street, motor vehicle accident. No injuries, Fitzpatrick Bridge. Another private property motor vehicle accident, Gilmer Avenue. Structure fire, Dean Circle. Motor vehicle accident, no injuries, Notasauga Road. Page 2. Noise complaint, 3rd Avenue. Domestic incident, Gilmer Avenue. The rest are extra patrol calls. We have several fire calls, at least for the fire department. Response to a welfare concern, Barnett. Oh, here's something from the chief. Breaking news. ALDOT says not enough traffic on the east side to warn traffic light. ALDOT hasn't responded to fix the red light timing on the old rec center. There you go. They're right straight from the horse's mouth, as they say. Chief Todd Buse. Did you get it?
0: I got it.
1: Okay.
0: I appreciate that.
1: I think that's so ALDOT's got to correct the rec center light. And again, the traffic flow is not enough to put that light back in service right there by City Hall.
0: And I take it it's because obviously the mill's not there anymore and you don't have all that traffic coming out at one time.
1: I guess so. And that's been that way for 20 years.
0: I know it. And why just do it?
1: Been closed since 2005. As a matter of fact, one of these Bill Goss episodes last week, I think, was the one talking about the closing of the mill. It was one of the very first ones he did, and it's been over 20 years ago.
0: Well, I remember coming down to the radio station, when

0: His wife has never said that to him. What? Said, you were correct.
1: Correct about what?
0: You're correct, Shane.
1: Well, yeah.
0: I guess whatever you were just saying about the traffic because of the meal.
1: Yeah, well.
0: Has Larissa ever said, you're correct, my dear?
1: No.
0: See? Elijah Road, Mutual Aid.
1: She's told me a lot of things, but nothing anywhere close to that.
0: Tallahassee and Friendship Fire Department's Mutual Aid call, Kalijah Road was canceled. Tallahassee Fire Department to the motor vehicle accident that hit the building on Gilmer. Okay, so did this happen at the old game day right there by 1220 Cafe? That front is knocked out. I assume that must be what this is. I didn't think it was planned that way. You know, the last building on the edge of the 1220, the other side of the 1220 Cafe.
1: Where the hair place.
0: Yes, right. And it's knocked out. There's a wall knocked out there. So I guess somebody hit
1: it. What?
0: I don't know. I guess you might have had to veer off the road and got.
1: There's a traffic light right there.
0: You would think. That's it. Jamie has confirmed. Yes. He says, I'm correct. First time I've ever heard that. Yes, it was the old game day. The chief confirmed. Well, I guess no one then will be repairing that.
1: Well, I would hope that whoever's insurance is paying for that. Yeah,
0: sure. Right. Mutual Aid, Dean Circle. I noticed it yesterday when I was going through. Palace and Friendship responded there.
1: Yeah, well, hold on. Go back to that. What did you say? Mutual Aid?
0: Yeah.
1: I mean, was there a fire?
0: Yeah. Dean Circle.
1: Okay, well, my mom lives on Dean Circle. I'm curious. It doesn't have an address, does it?
0: It just says Dean Circle. You might want to check on her.
1: Yeah, well, I'm going to have to go by there today and check on her anyway, so I'll figure out who's...
0: Golly, there's a picture of that truck that went in there. Thank you, Sean. But Jamie says that the guy thought he was backing up. He just hit the wrong pedal. Oh, boy, he went in there good, too.
1: He was going to come out of there in a hurry then.
0: Look at that. You see it? Man, they got that thing halfway up in that old place. So I'm here for a haircut. Well, they moved. Oh, okay.
1: It looks like my dad's truck.
0: Oh, my gosh. I hope not. Mark says he thinks the building's been hit a few times. You know, I will say one thing about that building. It is quite close to the road.
1: I mean,
0: if you built these buildings now and had a different plan, I don't know if it was that way because it's been there longer than the road's been four lanes or whatever the reasons may be.
1: Well, you had to get your horse and buggy in.
0: Yeah, there's not a lot of room to move there. But, I mean, this guy was just parked there and just hit the wrong pedal, apparently. And one more call for service with the Tallahassee Fire Department medical call, Notasoga Road. And that's the news.
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6: He will hit it deep to right. That ball's got a chance.
7: That's gone.
6: It is gone. Woo! The bases are loaded.
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9: You celebrate, Tigers. You celebrate, baby. Go do it right there on the field.
0: Sports.
1: Well, before you get too deep in the woods with all the important stuff, I saw something on TikTok. And for anybody that watched the Little League World Series, you know, there was an Alabama team in it that made it. You had the Rasmus girl. We've talked about her.
0: Right.
1: Well, they were just showing like the welcome home that the city gave them.
0: Yeah.
1: And I just tip my hat to all those people that came out and supported those kids.
0: Certainly.
1: I mean, it was real nice.
0: No, I saw, something on that myself. You asked a question yesterday, so I'm going to knock this out right out of the blocks. And I put something together and put it on our Facebook yesterday.
1: I sent Mark Maines what you sent me.
0: Now, he had already seen it, yeah.
1: Okay.
0: But

0: It was the single game rushing leaders. As far as we know, I don't think anybody prior to us really keeping up with the stats. And I had some people asking me about stats yesterday going way back. I didn't keep the stats in the 1980s. Do you have any stats from the 1980s? I'll ask that right now. Somebody wanted to know about a running back from the 80s.
1: Other than I do have some newspaper clippings. So if they,
0: you can put
1: if
0: it
1: they
0: together
1: were in there... Yeah,
0: yeah, could you put a whole season together, you think?
1: No.
0: You couldn't do it. And who kept up with that? Could you go find it from some coach somewhere in the school, somewhere? And that's just it. I would love to have it. I just don't have it. But I do know we've been keeping up with these for the past, about 15 years. We started, and I got to give credit to Gary Buchanan, who decided to start doing the stats on his own. While we did the games, he got a program. He was keeping it on a iPad, and since then we've kept it. Oz keeps them now, and we keep them. They're official stats for the team because we're the ones who have been doing that again for more than a decade. So the question was, who has rushed for the most yards in a game? And I told you it was Brandon Baines at Tattlesee. It's the most in a game that we know of on the record. And I went back and got the exact numbers yesterday because I have them stored here in the computer. And his biggest game was a 383-yard game. I've always talked about it. It was just a perfect night for the Baines family.
1: Yep.
0: It was at Talladega. That's where Ronnie played ball.
1: They were honoring
0: him. He was an unbelievable athlete, and the team he was on was being recognized.
1: Yep.
0: And Coach Baines himself, Ronnie, said he felt like maybe there was a little extra something for Brandon to have a night like he had because he had an unbelievable night. At halftime, he had already eclipsed 300 yards. And he ran for 383 yards. And he did not play most of the second half. Now, one of the questions that comes up is how much could he have gotten? That's what we got into yesterday when we were looking at the all-time records of most yards gained by any running back in a single game. And the record was over 500 yards. And we're like, when a game is out of hand, in this case, you sit your starters at some point.
1: Absolutely.
0: There's no doubt in my mind he could have run for 500 yards that night.
1: Oh, no, they couldn't stop him.
0: So, people were making comments. We put this on Facebook, and I was like, well, if they hadn't pulled Jalen, because Jalen Daniels had 349 was his big game, and Brandon had two 380-yard games, one against Clay Central, 380, and 383 here against Talladega. But Jalen also had 349 against Delmore County, and the next year he had 328 against Realtown. And in the Elmore County game, he was pulled early. But Brandon was pulled early in the Talladega game. Both guys were pulled early.
1: But
0: it's just a common decency thing that coaches do. People said, well, he did that so he wouldn't let him break the record. I really don't believe Coach Mike Battles did that.
1: No.
0: I think he did it because he would have pulled him regardless of the situation. That's at least my opinion. I don't know. You have to go pick his brain if you think you're going to get an answer on that.
1: I would go so far to say, and I'd be shocked, that if Mike Battles even knew what the record was.
0: I bet he's not even thinking about it. And he wouldn't have any clue where he was at that point.
1: No,
0: that's
1: he
0: not
1: know
0: what
1: how
0: you're
1: many
0: thinking
1: yards.
0: About. Nobody thinks about statistics while the game's going on. They don't think anything about that.
1: No, but I can tell you there's a couple of things. One is sportsmanship. When the game gets out of hand,
0: certainly.
1: You get your backups in there and kind of slow the scoring down if possible. But here's the thing that you also have to think about. If you keep Brandon Baines in there in a runaway game just to pad his stats, and he breaks a leg in the fourth quarter.
0: I know.
1: I mean, you know how many people are going to be calling for that coach's head?
0: Yeah, I know. Well, let me pull up the numbers. It's interesting to look at, and the most by any running back in a game, again, was 383 in the 2014 season when Tattlesee beat Talladega. And Brandon Baines rushed 24 times for 383 yards. He scored four touchdowns, and he had an 89-yard run was his longest. He averaged 16 yards per carry. To me, his best outing was the Clay Central game. And he didn't have the yards per carry. He had a few more carries. He still averaged 14.6 per carry. He had a 72-yard touchdown. He still had four touchdowns. But he ran the ball 26 times for 380 yards and what I say was a better defense. That's why, to me, it's more impressive, even though he's 3 yards shorter, according to the statistics we kept from the record. on the Jalen Daniels numbers. And his best game was in 2020 against Elmore County, yardage-wise. He had 20 carries for 349 yards, 5 touchdowns, and he averaged 17.5 per carry. He had the game against Real Town where they just turned around and pitched it to him every time, and there was no answer for it. That was 2021. 31 times he ran the ball, 328 yards, 4 touchdowns, and again, 10.6 per carry. That's a game, that's the only game in the past 26 years, 27 now, it's 1999 when I came back to Tattlesee, that I've not seen in person. I called the game, we carried the game on WTLS, but I told you I was not here, I was in New York, in Jamestown, New York, called in the game on the computer because we were at the World Series for the Babe Ruth 13-year-old All-Star.
1: Right.
0: Yeah, so, but that night, it was pretty easy to call. It's like, Daniels again. Daniels, 31 times he ran the ball for 328 yards. But another number was brought up, and I tried to get the exact number. From what I can recall, based on what I've seen, it was 296 yards for Justin Williams in 1999. That was the year we came back here, and it was a good year to come back. And Tattlesee, of course, went 13-1 that year. And he did this against Booker T. Washington in Tuskegee. There hadn't been a better night in my mind than that, really. I mean, all those nights come to mind. That was hard-earned running, it seemed like. I don't know how many times he ran the ball that night, but I would like to see those stats if somebody can go dig them up somewhere.
1: Yeah.
0: But those are the games that come to mind as far as 300, like, efforts. Aren't many backs that have gone over 300 yards anywhere.
1: I don't know. Well, times are a little different now, but, in the old days, so to speak, a lot of running backs didn't get the ball 25 times a game.
0: Yeah. Well, in your offense, people talk about Solomon Rivers, not a better back Tattlesee's had than Solomon, you say. And
1: oh, no, I'll put Solomon up there with BB. And look,
0: and I know Trey has said that too.
1: I've coached
0: different backs, so different style backs.
1: Yes, but no, Solomon is right up there with everybody. He just didn't get the ball.
0: But it was an option offense where a lot of guys shared the wealth there, so to speak.
1: Well, and the defense had a say. If they wanted to take Solomon away, they could.
0: Yeah.
1: They'd have to give up something else.
0: You were the guy that had to make that decision when he was taken away. You had to either keep it or hand it off to the fullback. Whatever. I know you had an option. So, a couple other things as we move along in sports. Ryan Coleman-Williams says he is not wearing gloves anymore because he had all those drops last year. And I would say, amen. I don't like them either.
1: Did he wear them the first year?
0: Yes.
1: He wore the gloves the first
0: year. Yes, he's worn gloves pretty much his entire time, but he thinks maybe it'll change. And I think this sums it up pretty good. This is the great Jim from Tuscaloosa. You might remember when he called the Feinbaum Show and talked about this topic here, gloves for receivers.
2: I saw a couple of balls literally bounce off the gloves of Ezekiel Knight yesterday. Just bounce right off. He didn't even know he had the ball in his hands. That's where your sensitivity is in touch. It's in the fingertips. It's in the feel of your hands, and you can't feel it with gloves on.
0: I agree, Jim. Jim called our radio station when he said that when Roger Schultz and Stan White were doing the In the Trenches show back in the day. But I like feeling the football, the leather of the ball. I don't know about everybody wears gloves now. They say it helps them, but I'm with Jim from Tuscaloosa. Maybe Ryan Coleman, maybe he won't drop as many balls this year. I know it's probably a mental thing more than anything else.
1: Well, I mean, there were people that did wear gloves back in, my old days. But, being a quarterback, that wasn't an option for me.
0: Yeah, what was it? In some of these cold weather games, was it Peyton Manning had a glove on one hand and he was trying to see if he could throw with it? It was a weird – I can't imagine a quarterback wearing a glove, a throwing hand glove at least. But
1: I've seen it. I mean, I don't know how you knew it. Mm. Of course, maybe – one of those quarterbacks has got just a huge, huge hand, and it doesn't matter if he's got a glove on, but no, I couldn't do it.
0: Well, I'll be curious to see if Ryan Coleman-Williams, as we call him now, used to be Ryan Williams, and now is a new number. He went from 2-1, if he can redeem himself. I hope that he can, for Alabama's sake.
1: Oh, me too.
0: Because he dropped more balls than anybody last year. Max Johnson, here's a guy that's been around. We always kind of joke about T.J. Finley, how many schools he has been at. Here's another guy that's bounced around. Let's see how many. Let's play the game of how many teams Max Johnson has played with.
1: I don't even know who that is.
0: Okay, he was originally at LSU, right? I think that's right. Then he was at Texas A&M, or am I going backwards here? And then North Carolina last year. He is now at Georgia Southern. So four different schools. It's not like T.J. Finley, who's like seven. I think the number goes up every time we talk about him. But I thought about this too now. Of all the places he's been, every school's had a different coach just about every year that he's been there. Go back, I mean, he was with Jimbo Fisher. It was going out, and Mike Elko was coming in, and LSU, they just switched from Brian Kelly to Lane Kiffin. And then, you know, Bill Belichick made the, you know, entrance into North Carolina. Now he's at Georgia Southern. I mean, it's not just a player thing. Coaches change every day, too. And it opens the door for these guys, you know, automatically can go on a transfer portal, no problem, when they change a coach immediately. So Max Johnson at Georgia Southern.
1: Well,
0: that's like Jackson Arnold. You know, he's at UNLV now. He was at Auburn. He was at Oklahoma. I mean, every year it's a new school.
1: Well, who's offering the most money?
0: Well, that, too. Until we change things up. Hey, I say Nick Saban's going to get on a platform this weekend with College Game Day and everywhere else he's appearing to push this Protect College Sports Act, which everybody's talking about. And there's been several comments made about that. And LSU's at the forefront because of, you know, their attempt to potentially bring in pro players. I don't think they're going to bring them in, by the way. I don't think you're going to see any of those guys playing this weekend because of the, you know, friction they've gotten from the SEC.
1: As I say, unless the SEC changes their tune, no, LSU would, I mean, that would be like signing a death sentence.
0: Yeah, I don't think they're going to take that chance. But let's listen, Dabo Swinney talking about this whole mess and why we can't seem to get things together. Eli Drinkwitz was just talking about it the other day. We had that clip. Here he is talking about, of course, LSU plays Clemson this weekend.
3: Rarely am I at a loss for words, but Chapel, I'm at kind of a loss of words. I would just say it's kind of embarrassing. I mean, honestly, it's just embarrassing that's where we are. And I don't blame the kids and people trying to take advantage of the system. I just think it's embarrassing where we are with college football. And we've been there for a while, so it didn't. I just keep my energy, my focus on and my energy on the things that I control and the things that matter, and that's these kids here and our team. But, you know, all that outside stuff, I mean, we just kind of, no pun intended, we just stay in our lane, you know, here at Clemson. Try to. Every now and then somebody will ram into us, but we try to just kind of handle our business here. But it's embarrassing. I mean, it really is. You know, we have no rules. There's no governance. I mean, it's a joke. There's zero rules. And when you enforce rules, somebody just goes and finds a judge to say, no, you can't enforce that rule. So, I mean, never did I think I'd be living in an era like this, but that's where we are.
0: Yeah. Well, what do you do? And that's just it. We can blame the NCAA, but they have. He says there's no rules. They actually do have rules. But when you, as he mentioned too, go to a judge to change it, what can you do? Apparently nothing. Not right now.
1: Well, and if you've noticed a pattern, you know, judge or the NCAA says, okay, and I'll pick on LSU. All right, LSU, you can't do this. Well, then LSU goes to a Louisiana judge and gets him to say, oh, or her, that yes, you can. Well, same thing with Oklahoma, or you can pick any school out there. You can't do that, or we're going to take scholarships away from you because you did this, that, or the other. And you just go to a judge in, you know, your school's county or whatever, and get them to say, oh, no, you can do that.
0: Highest paid coaches in college football. You know the list now. It's changed a little bit here and there over time.
1: I would say,
0: and Dabo Swinney's in the top 10 still. We just heard his clip.
1: I thought that was in his contract, that he had to be in the top 10. And who was it years ago? It was Oklahoma, I think. wasn't Bob Stoops. I don't think.
0: You're talking about the head, the highest, regardless, he would be the highest paid coach. It was Stoops. Yeah.
1: It was it?
0: Yeah, that's been a while back.
1: Yeah. I mean, he had that in his contract. Yeah,
0: and basically Kirby's got it now, doesn't he?
1: I don't know.
0: I thought he did.
1: Well, all right, well, you just.
0: That's why he's the number one coach. Kirby Smart is the highest paid coach.
1: What about Cignetti?
0: He's number two. $13.3 million for Kirby. $13 even for Kurt Cignetti. Lane Kiffin, $13 million.
1: Okay, I was going to have Lane next.
0: So those are your top three.
1: Hold on, let me think. Ohio State's coach.
0: He is fourth, Ryan Day, 12.6.
1: Gosh dang it, Texas's coach.
0: Oh, Sarkisian's eighth at 11.1.
1: A&M's coach.
0: He's ninth at 10.8. Mike Elko.
1: Texas.
0: Sarkisian.
1: Oil money, that's why.
0: Yeah, Sarkisian eight, Elko nine.
1: All right, is Alabama in there?
0: Yes, they are. Number five, Kalen DeBoer, $12.5 million per year. Fifth. And you only, I mentioned Dabo. He's seventh, $11.4 million. And there's two more. And they're in the Big Ten. Let's see if you can guess them.
1: All right, Michigan's.
0: And they're not, no, and it's not the old Big Ten. This is the new Big Ten.
1: Oh, Oregon's coach.
0: Yep, Dan Lanning's 10th. He's at $10.4 million. The other one, also West Coast.
1: I'm trying to think of the other one that's on the West Coast. USC.
0: Yeah, it is Lincoln Riley. He's at $11.5 million. Those are the most... highest paid, wealthiest coaches, I guess you'd say, in college football, and all of them are over $10 million per year. Remember, that used to be unheard of. I remember when it was a couple of million or one or two million or whatever, but boy, times have changed.
1: Do you remember?
0: Heck, there are players making money like that now.
1: Oh, yeah.
0: Believe it or not.
1: But do you remember the absolute outrage? What was it, 20 years ago?
0: Yeah. Oh, yeah.
1: When Nick Saban got $4 million.
0: Like, man, I can't believe that. How much per win after the first year? Yeah. And then, like, afterwards, they're like, best investment we ever made.
1: Yeah, you ain't lying. But I'm just saying that $4 million was outrageous. Now, you probably got Division II coaches making $4
0: million. Go ahead, Ben.
4: Hey, I think Shane Yankee has a couple more years of eligibility left. Shane, you should go back to JSU, dude. Let your exterminating company do an NIL deal.
1: Right.
4: and I'm sure we can find a district judge here in Elmore County. I hear them on the radio station when they're advertising. They could sign off on it.
1: Well, now, I probably, in all honesty, we can throw jokes aside. I could probably find some judge somewhere that would rule that I could play. But
0: the problem is this.
1: I can't
0: play.
1: Want
0: it, man. Yeah, right.
4: Can I be your agent? I'll do it for 3%, man. 3%.
1: All right, so you're going to get,
0: 3% of zero.
1: Three of my French fries out of the 100 they're going to give me.
0: Yeah, yeah, bag of fries.
4: Hey, I ain't had breakfast this morning, so I'll take it.
0: Oh, yeah.
4: So, gentlemen, y'all have a good day.
0: Yes, sir. Thank you, Ben. Team comparisons, talent-wise, who is the most talented college football team as we get ready for the season coming up? This week's the first official week, I say. I know it was week zero last week.
1: All right,
0: according to 247, these rosters are the very best in college football this year. Who's number one?
1: I am going to say Texas.
0: I would, too, but they claim they're fourth. I don't believe that.
1: I don't either.
0: I believe they're the best. But this is a 247 composite based on recruiting and where the players
1: State.
0: Are, I guess. Ohio State's fifth.
1: Georgia.
0: Georgia, they say, is number one.
1: Oregon.
0: Number two.
1: USC.
0: They're number nine. You're missing the number three team.
1: Alabama.
0: It's Alabama. So the and I don't know that I don't believe it. I know they recruited well, but they've lost guys. They picked up guys. I don't think have lived up as far as their status of being the top tier of college football talent. But according to 247, they still are very loaded with talent on their roster, the third best in the college football landscape.
1: Now, I think for me personally, and this is just my, you know, for what it's worth, opinion. I have questions, you know, on the offensive side of the football.
0: So do I.
1: Okay. But defensively, I don't. I think Alabama's going to be extremely strong defensively.
0: Well, they could be, but that doesn't mean they're just going to shut teams down because you don't do that anymore. But their secondary is really good. Mm-hmm. I mean, I think Xavien Brown, to me, is the best player on this team.
1: And from
0: I do believe that. I believe he's the best player they got. And I know he's in the secondary.
1: And I've heard that they picked up two defensive linemen that are really, really good.
0: We'll see about that. That's the one thing they could use. But I got Hubbard in the secondary. I mean, their defensive secondary is really solid, but I don't know about this offense. I mean, I'm with you there. I don't think they've got the greatest running back. I know they've got a great recruit out of Jackson High School. I don't know if this guy's going to play or not.
1: He's hurt.
0: Yeah, at least this week. But Russell's obviously a highly touted recruit. He gets his shot. We'll see what he can do.
1: Right.
0: Ryan Williams is one of those guys, Ryan Coleman Williams.
1: Mm-hmm.
0: But he didn't live up to it last year. Now, he was as good as anybody coming out of high school rating-wise.
1: Well, and he had a very productive freshman year.
0: You know? That's right.
1: But I mean, like, he wasn't lighting it up every game.
0: Yeah, I don't know. I'm just interested to see, you know, they still have apparently they still got the players. But can they get it done? Let's see. Number six team in talent, according to 247 this year, composite rankings, is Notre Dame. Then Texas A&M, LSU, Southern Cal, you mentioned, and Michigan 10th. You ask, where's Auburn? They're 19th on this list. Now, Georgia was 1, Alabama 3, Texas 4, 3 of the top 4 SEC. Then Texas A&M 7, LSU 8. That's 5 of the top 8. Then we get to the second half of the top 20. Tennessee, Florida, 11 and 12. Ole Miss, 14th. South Carolina, 15th. Where am I up to? That's 9 teams in the top 15 from the SEC. Oklahoma, 17th. That's 10. Missouri, 18th. That's 11. And Auburn, 19th. That's 12. Mississippi State is 20th. That's 13th in the SEC and 20th in the country. This is what I always talk about.
1: That's why we beat up on everybody.
0: Yeah, supposedly they got the best talent, but if you're 20th in the country, you're 13th in the SEC out of 16 teams.
1: Right.
0: And maybe that's why Auburn, even though they said we're recruiting well, maybe that's why still finishing 10th and 12th in the league or whatever. You know what I'm saying?
1: Right. I mean, and I've – you look at what you got right there. All right, let's go to the Big 12. All right, if you're a top-tier team in the Big 12.
0: You can be 19th and be first in the Big 12, can't you?
1: Right, that's what I'm saying. You don't play anybody else that has that kind of talent.
0: That's right.
1: And game in, game out in the SEC, you're playing teams with elite talent.
0: Well, let's compare this. This is an interesting thing, too. Let's compare the let's go back 10 seasons. That's a 2017 season, 9 years ago, but 10 seasons ago. So this is the 10th season since it. And who won it? Alabama, 1990. The score was 998. They have a number. The highest ranking of any school in college football in 2017. This year, it's Georgia, is 1004. So the numbers are pretty even based on whatever their point system is. And Alabama won the national championship. Next was Ohio State, number 2. Southern Cal was 3rd. I don't think Southern Cal was very good, so they were a flop that year. Georgia was 4th, and Alabama beat Georgia in the national championship game, so they were pretty good. Florida State, they flopped.
1: Well, yeah.
0: All right? That was 5th. LSU was 6th. Michigan, 7th. Auburn was 8th that year. And then there's Clemson, Notre Dame, UCLA, Tennessee. For the most part, there's 12 teams. I would say most of those teams were pretty good.
1: And most were from the SEC.
0: Oh, yeah, still then. So my thinking is most of the teams that are ranked high now based on their talent, supposed talent, will probably be the teams to beat again this year. That usually is the way it works. There'll be, a flop or two. There always is.
1: But and they'll probably be a surprise team.
0: Yeah.
1: You know, like.
0: There's always one. Yeah, and then maybe it's a schedule thing, a favoritism of that, whether it works out in their favor or whatever.
1: Well, was anybody looking at Indiana to win the national championship?
0: No, and by the way, they broke the mold on you got the greatest roster talent-wise. They didn't have it.
1: No.
0: Not based on these experts and how they rank these teams.
1: That's what I'm saying. I'd believe you'll have another team. Now, they may not win the national championship.
0: Yeah.
1: But they'll be kind of like the surprise team that you're like, well, you know, they don't really have the talent everybody else has, but they're playing really well.
0: Here's a former Alabama player, now in NFL, now facing some serious charges. Josh Jacobs, you may have heard of this, the Green Bay Packers now running back, just traded to the team. And the league has taken a pot. This is a new thing, and I think this is probably a good stance for the NFL to take. They put him on the commissioner's exempt list. These are for players who are facing these kind of things and have not yet been convicted, just charged. But he's been alleged to have beaten up a woman, basically, as misdemeanor charges for battery. And, you know, he'll have his day in court, but right now he's off the roster. He's only exempt from it, but he could come back, I guess, if he gets cleared and they say you didn't do this and this is an erroneous allegation, whatever. But, you know, it's just kind of a sad story. Certainly, if it's true, it's bad.
1: But not necessarily about, you know, kids from Alabama, but you hear about this every year.
0: No, it's an issue in the NFL. And there are a lot of guys on NFL rosters, and most of them don't do this kind of thing, but there's a lot of guys that do, unfortunately. And did I get him? I think I missed him. These things are everywhere. So I need to get somebody to spray them. Get anybody know a bug man sitting around here?
1: Mm-mm.
0: We're
1: going to have to fog it.
0: Maybe not. We'll just close the doors and keep the lights off out front this week, hopefully. But Josh Jacobs, I was like, I always liked Josh Jacobs' story. He had a good story. A sad story in its infancy, if you want to go back to when he was a kid, to where he was homeless. His family slept in their vehicle, didn't have anywhere to go, had a tough upbringing, and overcame the odds to become a great running back and an NFL star. I mean, he got into the NFL. He went from rags to riches, so to speak.
1: Oh, and definitely.
0: Dang if we get something like this with a guy is being charged with battery. So you never know. We'll see what happens with him.
1: Well, there's so many of these professional athletes that maybe didn't grow up in the best of circumstances that, don't make the best decisions in the world when they do get to a good place.
0: And I don't know if you could say, well, it's because he had a tough time coming up and he just doesn't know.
1: No, I don't know any of the circumstances. Yeah, I mean.
0: He knows right from wrong. I know that.
1: Well, and I don't know the circumstances. I mean, the woman may have attacked him first for all I know.
0: Yeah, I don't know. But even though.
1: I
0: don't know if he beat her up or whatever. I mean, obviously enough to get charged with something. But I don't know what the whole story is. You never know the whole story.
1: You can
0: we'll find out.
1: Smack a woman and get charged.
0: Yeah. Certainly. Good morning, Jamel, watching on Facebook. Cynthia just checked in. Good morning to you, too. Appreciate y'all logging on. We got to take a break. 7:19 on the Wake Up Call on a Wednesday morning. Jerry Cunningham will not be with us this morning. He is with his wife. She was bitten by a rattlesnake. She's okay, though, thank goodness.
1: Well, we wish her the absolute best and the speediest recovery.
0: So next up will be BLT's breakdown for the week. We'll do it a little bit earlier than usual.
1: And we will be organizing a rattlesnake hunt soon.
0: By the way, BLT did pick Alabama to go 12-0 as he finished off his SEC picks yesterday.
1: I am shocked.
0: Yeah, every game was a win. We'll do these picks for the week, high school and college, next as we open up for Auburn and Alabama this weekend. 20% chance of rain, high today 98, heat index 106. Stays in the upper 90s tomorrow and Friday too. Right now, 72 degrees.
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6: This is Clint McBroom from First Methodist of Tallahassee. The very first line of the Bible says, "In the beginning, God created the heavens and the earth." The Hebrew word for God there is Elohim. It is not a name, but a category. It means a spiritual being. Here is what surprises many people. The Bible uses that same word for other spiritual beings as well. But right away, Genesis makes one thing very clear. There is one supreme God who created everything, including the other spiritual beings. So this is not the idea that many gods are equal. It is the difference between the king and everyone else in the room. Whatever other powers may exist, they are creatures, and God alone is the creator and a class entirely of his own. Let's pray. Father, you are the maker of all things. You are high above every power. Help me to give you alone the worship and trust that belongs to you. 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

0: Michael Jackson, the King of Pop. Off the wall album. A little disco sound to it. Yes, of course, it was still kind of around. Got you tapping your toes, I hope, this morning. Saw a wonderful sight last night in the sky as I was walking the dog. First off, there were tons of airplanes up in the air, and I looked, they're all from Auburn. These little planes they've got coming out of there. I've got the flight radar app on my phone. I was like, my God, are those stars moving around? No, it's an aircraft. But and I looked, this twinkling star, this red flashing thing, and from what I could tell, it was Antares, and I'm trying to get into astronomy now with this. It's time to do the BLT breakdown. Good morning, Brian. How are you, sir?
1: I know I'm like catching some bass, but I ain't bite. I can't get them out. If they bite, I can't get one and get them out of the water.
0: You sound frustrated.
1: Yeah. Better bait and can't catch nothing.
0: It's okay. We'll be fine. You just throw them back anyway, don't you? It's not like you're trying to catch your dinner here. You'll be fine.
1: Get a bunch of moss.
0: Oh, you're catching moss. Yeah. You like the feel of the fish hitting the line, don't you? It's exhilarating to get one on the line. Well, let's see. We get you into college. We had your final installment of the SEC picks yesterday. You did pick Alabama to win the SEC and to go a perfect 12-0 this season. So we know what you're going to be doing on their game. We'll get you to pick some scores, too, though. We'll do high school and our first real college action this weekend. It's time, ladies and gents, once again for another installment of BLT's Breakdown. Starting with some high school games as we get into the week ahead. PCA, Prattville Christian, playing at Trinity.
1: Trinity by 10.
0: He likes the Wildcats. Alabama Christian at Montgomery Academy, the Capital City Conference. This is, we're getting into region play this week. MA, easy one there. Montgomery Academy, I see the picks will be coming out today. The ASWA picks. There's a bunch of rankings out there. The Alabama Sports Writers Association has their weekly installment of the rankings, which are kind of fun to look at. Don't mean anything, but just for fun. And I'm curious to see where Montgomery Academy is after a nice 2-0 start. They beat Catholic and Tallahassee. And I think they ought to be the number one team in the 1A ranks. I think Mars Hill Bible or somebody like that probably will be. But I'm curious to see how far up they go in the rankings. Anyway, let's get into some of the matchups in the public ranks as we go to Park Crossing, where L.A. O'Neill started 2-0 after an 0-22 prior to him coming. They had a long losing streak. That's gone now. Can they beat Benjamin Russell, another former Capital City coach who was at Catholic? Kirk Johnson, what do you say?
1: Benjamin Russell saved by 24 points.
0: We're not worried about that, Brian. We want to know who you pick. I mean, so what the AHS-FHS site says?
1: Park Crossing by 4.
0: Oh, you see an upset special. That is a big one. I guess it was worth noting if they think 24 and you're picking Park Crossing to win the game, what an upset. That's a big one there. B.B. Comer at Real Town. And by the way, that Park Crossing game, is that Park Crossing game? Is that Thursday?
1: And it's tomorrow.
0: It's tomorrow night. Okay, I was wondering why I had it up on the list. All right, now B.B. Comer at Real Town.
1: Real Town by 28.
0: That's all?
1: Yep.
0: All right. Your Elmore County Panthers at Marbury, who's apparently got them a ball team this year.
1: Marbury by 1, but I'm thinking Elmore County by 14.
0: I'm with you. I think Elmore County probably beat Marbury. I know Marbury's gotten off to a good start, but I'm not sure about the competition so far. They are probably better. But Elmore County's played a tougher schedule, I think, at least Clay Central. They should have beat Clay Central. What about the Clay Central game last week? What happened? I mean, you were watching. It looked like they were going to win this thing. They're up 14-6 in the fourth quarter. What happened?
1: A lot of turnovers.
0: Yeah, turnovers kill you, won't they?
1: Yeah.
0: How good's Clay Central?
1: Man, they're all right, but Edmund should have beat them.
0: Yeah. I'm curious to know if Clay Central's got them a team. I'm sure they're good. And Coach Danny Horn, his swan song over there. We'll see. Rehoboth at Wetumpka.
1: Wetumpka Indians by 21.
0: Yeah, I think that's a W. I agree with you. Russell County playing at Stand Up Elmore, reeling after they were beaten by 54 last week at the hands of
1: Russell
0: Pratt.
1: County.
0: Russell County wins in Millbrook. Auburn on the road at Montgomery's Crampton Bowl against Carver.
1: Who's Carver playing?
0: Auburn.
1: Auburn High School by 20.
0: Percy Julian playing at Pike Road.
1: I think Pike Road 42. Percy Julian 14.
0: I don't know if Percy Julian will win another game. They did beat Smith Station last week in a close one, but can they continue? It looks like there's a lot of L's coming the rest of the season. That's my opinion. Hopeful at Tallahassee. Tallahassee looking for its first W under new coach Eric Falmer at J.E. Hot O'Brien Stadium.
1: Tallahassee played by 7, but they're going to win by 14.
0: Tallahassee, according to that site you look at as a touchdown favorite, you say they'll win by 2 touchdowns. All right, let's move over to college. The first game of the week that we have on our sheet, Colorado at Georgia Tech. They're playing Thursday night.
1: Going with the Georgia Tech Yellow Jackets.
0: Do you think that strength and conditioning coach at Colorado can fire him up?
1: I don't think so.
0: You heard her speak, right?
1: Yeah.
0: So she didn't fire you up?
1: Nope. I go with Georgia Tech.
0: I'll say, I'm going to let you listen to this and see if we can change your mind. So she, you know, she's been known to get the players pumped up, and maybe she can do it for you.
2: Known logos in college football. You guys all have one of the most known logos in college football. Be proud of that, because I sure as hell am. I'll tell you what, when I go home, and keep in mind, fellas, my family's from Canada. They know who you guys are. And football ain't like that in Canada. But they know who you are. And when I talk about y'all, damn, I talk about y'all with great pride. Because guess what? I don't do this for the love of the game. I do this for the love of y'all. And I do this because I want to see y'all be successful on that field.
0: What do you think? It didn't change your mind, huh? Okay, all right, moving on. He said, get that off there. I'm sick of it. Boise State at Oregon.
1: The Ducks by 29.5.
0: What happened to Boise State?
1: What's it now?
0: Brian, you're preoccupied with the fish, I guess. You're just not even paying any mind to anything we got going on. Clemson at LSU.
1: I'm going with Clemson to upset.
0: Clemson goes into Baton Rouge and beats the LSU Tigers. Why do you pick it? Is it because of all the noise around the program? This is Lane Kiffin's debut. What do you think?
1: I'm going with Dabo.
0: You like Dabo, an Alabama guy?
1: Yeah.
0: Tulane at Duke.
1: Duke Blue Devils.
0: Duke wins. UCLA at Cal, Battle of Cal. You know, Cal University, Los Angeles, Cal Berkeley.
1: The Bruins by 14.
0: Cal Bruins. Washington State and Washington. They call this the Apple Cup.
1: Going to Washington Huskies.
0: And a lot of these games with this Labor Day weekend are going into Sunday and Monday. Here's a Sunday game. Louisville, Ole Miss, Lane's old team.
1: Ole Miss Rebels 31, the Louisville Cardinals 27.
0: Wisconsin and Notre Dame.
1: The Fighting Irish.
0: All right, now our Auburn and Alabama teams. Auburn playing in Atlanta against Baylor.
1: Auburn 28, Baylor 24.
0: Close game, but the Tigers prevail in the debut of Alex Golish. Alabama versus East Carolina.
1: Alabama 42. The Pirates or Eastern Carolina? Nothing.
0: 42-0. How many drops by Ryan Coleman-Williams?
1: None. He's going barehanded.
0: He's going barehanded. No more drops for him. And they are BLT's breakdown.
1: Nothing tomorrow night, too. UAB in Illinois.
0: Yeah, nobody cares. I told you it's not Illinois. It's Illinois. No S.
1: Illinois.
0: Say it. Say it.
1: Illinois.
0: There you go. You got it now. You know, the fighting Illini. I think they did the fighting Illini, so you realize, you know, there's no S. Illinois, Illini. Another team, you know, one of the few nicknames that doesn't have an S on the end of it. Think about it like that.
1: And we're going to hit hopeful next Thursday night.
0: Oh, man, don't look ahead. BLT, come on. You know better than to do that.
1: What's your prelim I'm getting this weekend?
0: What's that?
1: What's your pick?
0: Pick for Alabama? I pick Alabama, but not like you do. I don't think it'd be 42-0.
1: I think good.
0: Well, it could be, sure. It could be a lot of things. I just don't think Alabama will shut them out. I think they'll have some success and score. You know, you're not the only one that's picked a shutout. I saw a score, another guy picked a short, at some college football site on X. He said 34-0, I think. But
1: I think yesterday Maine's favored by 89 points over Maine, some other school.
0: Maine?
1: Yeah, they favored by 89 points.
0: 89?
1: Yes, I ain't kidding it for real.
0: Where'd you see that one?
1: Somewhere on Football Line. Maine by 89 point favorite.
0: You got me looking it up now. Maine by 89. I'm clicking the button. All I'm getting is Highway 89. In Maine. Maine by 89 football. Let's see if it comes up. What site was it?
1: I forgot. It was by 89 points.
0: The 1989 Maine Bears team, Black Bears. I'm not seeing it. I've never heard of a line. I've never heard of any team being favored by 89 points. But I'm going to write it up. I'm going to type it differently. Is Maine favored by 89 points in football this weekend? And just see what happens. And the thing pops up. It's AI searching. They're trying to figure it out. We're trying to. No, the Maine Black Bears are not favored by 89 points this weekend. In fact, Maine is a significant underdog for its upcoming game on Saturday against Appalachian State, who are favored by roughly 18-20. Where did you see this?
1: I don't know. Somewhere I had it. Maine playing somebody else. Maine something.
0: You had to know it was fake, right, when you saw it. You certainly couldn't believe that they would be an 89-point favorite in a game.
1: That's crazy.
0: Yeah, it's crazy because it's not true. All right, we appreciate you, BLT. We'll talk real soon. The one and only BLT again. BLT's breakdown. I've already done that. All right, Doug, good morning, sir. Watching on Facebook. We'll come back. Got another segment before we get to the top of the hour break. We'll have Bill Goss, who will be bringing you the history of Tannelsee right here on WTLS. Appreciate you listening and watching on Facebook.

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0: great work there from Kenny, the gambler. It is not really a gospel song. Obviously, Love Lifted Me is a gospel song, and he referenced it. It says, I take a song from the Bible. It is a good song. It was written by James Rowe. But, the Kenny Rogers version, a little bit different. But he does take the refrain, the chorus line there, and go with it. I love it. It's great music. And it was a hit for him in 1975. But people used to call the radio station. We used to play gospel on Sundays, and we still do some. And say, will you play the Kenny Rogers? And my grandfather always told this story. Kenny Rogers, Love Lifted Me. He says, well, it's not really gospel. I also asked, would you play Do You Want to Go to Heaven by T.G. Shepherd? That is definitely not a gospel song. Just because it has a reference to heaven in it. There's several songs like that. But, good one there from Kenny. Thank you very much. Appreciate that. As we continue on. 7:54 on the Wednesday morning wake-up call. Remember, tonight, again, we do have our first installment of the Lindy's Football Report. It will follow the Hey Coach and Kalen DeBoer show. Let me see. I've got something I want you to hear. I'll play this. It's John Facenda. And when you think about football, nobody did it better than he did it. He is the voice of NFL films, the original voice. Harry Callis did some work with him. He worked with the Philadelphia Phillies and such as a broadcaster, as he followed the great John Facenda. But he had the wonderful voice that's synonymous with the original NFL films. And he's talking about September. We just hit September. It's football season. Let's listen.
1: Autumn is a gypsy queen who dons a crimson dress. And wild along the land she runs, red blossoms on her breast. Autumn is a happy place where children, big or small, should always wear a funny face and never, never sulk at all. Trinkets twinkle in clusters bright, and the goldenrod is yellow. The holly tree is a beautiful sight, and the pumpkin's getting mellow. Autumn is full of surprises, and everyone gets their share. Excitement electrifies us, and victory spikes the air.

0: This is there's nothing like this anymore to me. The music I love, this orchestral music they always threw in with it. They got clips, obviously, from the NFL, but it's everything else that went with it that made this so spectacular. And it was kind of the genesis, I believe, for a lot of these features. We could do a lot more with just highlights. Let's get somebody to write poetic, lyrics for this theme we're playing. Get a guy with a voice like, they said he called him the voice of God, John Facenda. I like the beginning of it. It's interesting. This was what caught my attention. Listen again.
1: Is a gypsy queen who dons a crimson dress, and wild along the land she runs, red blossoms on her breast.
0: What? John Facenda, thank you very much. NFL Films welcoming in the month of September with football season on the horizon. All right. Well, let's see. With sports talk, I'm going to mention one more thing before we hit the top of the hour break and get ready for the Bill Goss History of Tallahassee. We'll have a little bit of a programming change for you today. This is a little background on the radio industry and how things work in broadcasting. Sometimes you get things on the fly. Sometimes you have to find out on your own. I did not know this till yesterday. It happened. Nobody gave me a heads up. We have been running these sports minutes from Westwood One at the top of the hour most of the day for years here on WTLS. And they used to be, I guess they were really like a breakdown of sports stuff. It was an update is what it was. Now it's more of a commentary, which I don't have a problem with that, because during the day, during the week, there's not a lot happening at 8 a.m. in sports, unless you want to go over across the waters to Europe and get a soccer score or something. So they now have these things they'll talk about. Lane Kiffin is doing, it's okay. It's a 1.5 minute feature, 90 seconds, 30 seconds of content. That's it. And 60 seconds of commercial. But in this business, when you've got these talk shows that we run throughout the day, we got a lot of minutes to spare. We don't want to just run a 5 minute commercial break with commercials every time. We like to include some content. It's filler is what it is. So we've got this 90-second sports moment. They call it the sports minute. And yesterday, I went, got my lunch after I've been down here till about 12:30. And then about 2 o'clock, I'm like, long lunch break, yes. Rolls around. I'm thinking, I got to go back and get back to it. I came back down. A lot of times I could do my work from the home. But I drove back down. There were some things I need to finish up. And I stayed here till, about 6 o'clock or something. So, it was a long day for me. I get to do what I enjoy doing, but it's football season. We're busy. So, but while I'm here, I'm listening to the radio station, as I do every single day. And I hear the worst thing, which is nothing. It's dead air. It just popped up. I had this thing, and I look, and it's running, and there's nothing on it. The file's there. There's no sound. And I had to get out of it and go to something else. So then I look at it. We have this scheduler that tells you if these certain programs are there. And all of a sudden, it just disappeared, erased from existence. So I look on the internet at the scheduler for this receiver, satellite, and it says no sports minute listed anywhere. So I contact the folks at this company, Westwood One. I say, hey, what happened? It used to be on there. Now it's gone. I don't know. Where is it? I don't see it either. And I said, well, have they dropped this? Is it gone for good? Sometimes they'll do that. That I don't know. It says you are no longer under contract. And I had no idea. It was unbeknownst to me. So I contact another person in the affiliate relations department, and he says, "Yeah, we've changed some things." And he did not send me the memo. We're no longer offering that to stations free. You have to pay for it. So really. And now, it never was free. Nothing's free. You know that. Our payback is playing their commercial, the network ad. Because that company, they're getting time on our station. That's the way I look at it. They got a 60-second break, a commercial break, and they didn't have to pay for that. And the trade-off is we get their feature, their 30-second feature. But they think they can get more. And maybe this is the problem with the radio business as a whole. They got a product. Let's just be honest. I can be honest. That we play that I don't think is very good. Again, it's filler. If there was something better to fill that 90 seconds, I would be glad to put it on. I'm looking for it. And this is a national outfit. Westwood One's a network from spanning coast to coast. They have, you would think, top brand talent. I'm not impressed with the talent. I'm honest here, too. I don't think they're all that great. I'm not just saying this now because we're no longer doing this. It just was the way it was. So he says, yeah, they want to charge $500 a month to carry this. And I was like, well, good luck with that. I said, it's not worth, I told him straight up. I said, it's not worth that. It's not worth a penny. They're lucky that stations are carrying. How many stations are going to sign up for this? People who are not spending their own money or making the decisions might say, yeah, I keep it on. They didn't want to fool with changing it. They didn't want to take the time, and it's not coming out of their back pocket. So they might say, yeah, I guess we can do it. Let me just go on and put that down. In some markets, I don't think many would. What they're doing is they're killing it. That's what they're doing. So you will hear something new. We have the Alabama Radio Network. This is probably better anyway. Maybe there's a reason for everything. You will hear a different feature coming up at the top of the hour with a different sportscast. And it will be more locally targeted because they do Alabama, Auburn, and that kind of stuff. That's probably going to be better anyway. So that will be a change you'll notice today. I've already made the changes. That was something I worked on yesterday after I got off the phone with those guys. All right, it is the top of the hour. We take a timeout. And we got the Bill Goss History of Tallahassee coming up next. Thanks for listening. Appreciate you watching as well on Facebook. Hope you enjoy the rest of your day. Remember, tomorrow we have Coach Eric Palmer on as we get ready for Tallahassee Tigers football Friday night against Hopeful. Remember again tonight, hey, Coach, the Kalen DeBoer Show, first show with him on it, and the Lindy's Football Report. It all starts at 6:00.

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1: One of the things I've learned is Roger doesn't want to feel like he is doing the bills by himself. 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
0: Iran war heating up again. U.S. Central Command reports hitting numerous targets linked to Iran's Revolutionary Guard Corps, while American allies in the region fended off more Iranian attacks, and oil prices have been on the rise. Former Tropical Storm Edward has weakened into a depression now, unleashing heavy rain, strong winds across parts of Texas and Louisiana. The murder case against the Utah man accused of assassinating Charlie Kirk is headed to trial. Defendant Tyler Robinson facing a potential death sentence if he is convicted. More jury deliberations today in the trial of the Massachusetts woman who claims postpartum psychosis drove her to kill her three young children. Ed Markey of Massachusetts capturing the Democrat nomination, his bid for a third term in the U.S. Senate. The Dow futures down 78 points, NASDAQ futures off 146. More details, srnnews.com.
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27: 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Actor Keanu Reeves shares a birthday with tennis champ Jimmy Connors. There were rainbows, fog bows, and even moon bows, but there's still another form of rainbow, the fire rainbow. The technical name is a circumhorizontal arc. They're a spectacular sight because the bow is so large. The arc often appears parallel to the horizon, and they are rare because they can only occur under certain conditions. They require high cirrus clouds with plate-shaped ice crystals and a sun elevation of 58 degrees or higher. They may have earned the name fire rainbows from high-altitude winds smearing the clouds into flame shapes. That is the Old Farmer's Almanac Radio Report. 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

0: It's time for the history of Tallahassee. Bill Goss joins us once again. Good morning, Bill.
1: Good morning, Michael. Today we're going to talk about crossing the Lower Tallapoosa, or bridges over the Tallapoosa. And of course, before the first bridge, there were ferries. And three of the most prominent ferries, of course, were Coles Ferry at Coles Station, what we know now today as Millstead. And then there was Ware's Ferry, Mr. R.J. Ware, who was one of the prominent developers of the old Tallahassee, the original Tallahassee, had a ferry, and it was called Ware's Ferry. And of course, in Montgomery, there's a road called Ware's Ferry yeah. Road. And I looked at an old map of Tallahassee, and going out of the area near Millstead, there is a road, Ware's Ferry. And so it was probably all the same. And then the Tallahassee Mills operated a ferry from 1866 until 1896 or 97, some 30 years. And the mill, it was a public ferry, and it crossed the river just south of the Tallahassee Falls near the present old mill bridge, the one that, of course, is not in use now, below Fitzpatrick Bridge. And it was a public ferry. It was built by the mill. The ferry was built by the mill, but it was discontinued by the General Assembly of Alabama on February the 5th, 1897. Now, Tallahassee's first bridge that we can find any evidence of was a covered bridge, and it was about 1 mile down from the present Tallahassee, or present dam, and it collapsed of old age in 1863, and it connected the settlements known as Old Town or Old Tallahassee with the East Bank. And Virginia Golden says in her history book that she could find no record of a charter by the Alabama General Assembly to authorize that bridge, but Tallahassee tradition is that there was a covered bridge about a mile down river from Tallahassee, and early Tallahassee settlers recall that bridge. And probably in those days, it was not necessary to get authorization from the Alabama General Assembly. It was later, when the mill started building its bridges, they had to get permission from the Alabama General Assembly. The covered bridge was probably built by Mr. J.H. McKenzie shortly after 1845, so it was in existence from about 1845 until about 1863. And then in 1853, on the map of Tallahassee by John Gray, we see a bridge across the Tallapoosa connecting the old mill with the east side at the location where the mill later built a bridge. But that was just a projected bridge on that map of 1853. But it did become the site of the crossing of the 1864 bridge. And then in 1864, we had really the second bridge, the covered bridge being the first. And after the covered bridge collapsed in 1845, a bridge was built where the present Tallahassee Mill Bridge crosses the Lower Tallapoosa River. The date of the building of this bridge is uncertain, but Tallahassee tradition places the date about 1864. It was of wooden lattice frame, and it fell from old age in 1866, so it had a short life, about 4 years, and yet history records that it was old. On page 56 in Wadsworth's book, he mentions that after this, there was no bridge across the Tallapoosa River in the vicinity of Tallahassee until 1896.
0: So you went 30 years.
1: Yeah, 30 years.
0: How did they get across?
1: Okay, all crossings were made by ferry at that same, at a point 3 miles down the river from Tallahassee. And this ferry was known as Old George's Ferry because it was operated by a man named George. And then in 1896, the 30-year period, the mill decided to build the old truss bridge. It was the iron bridge. And that date, 1896, ties in with a couple of things. Remember, in an earlier broadcast, I mentioned that the East Tallahassee Mill was built between 1897-98. And notice that this bridge, the construction of this bridge, the Iron Truss Bridge, started in 1896. The owners of the mill apparently had anticipated a need for a bridge because they knew they were going to be building a new mill across the river. And so they decided to build this bridge. And at that time, it cost $38,000. Today, we think that's a small sum, but in those days, that was a lot of money. It was a toll bridge. The mill had to charge a toll for it because not only did they construct it, but they had to maintain it. And that created a great deal of controversy among people because people who crossed the bridge frequently were charged the same rate. And in Wadsworth's book on the history of Tallahassee, he gives the schedule of rates that were first put into effect. A foot passenger crossing that bridge both ways had to pay 5 cents. A horse rider each way was 10 cents. A horse vehicle each way was 25 cents. A two-horse vehicle each way was 3 cents. I believe that's an error.
0: 30.
1: It
0: had
1: it's
0: to be 30,
1: 30 cents.
0: Yeah.
1: Right, it's 30 cents.
0: I've read the book, and I thought that was very expensive for that time.
1: Oh, it was.
0: Considering what they made. So.
1: And that's why controversy developed. You could buy tickets, but they were expensive too. I'm looking at the rate. One ticket per 100, and I don't know what that means.
0: 100 trips, I guess.
1: I guess 100 trips, $15. A two-horse ticket per 100 trips, $20. And that was a lot of money during those times. And for each head of cattle that crossed that bridge, you had to pay 5 cents. And for every hog, goat, and sheep, you had to pay 2 cents. And there were monthly rates, and the heads of families could pay 75 cents and cross, and I don't know how frequently, whether that was each time or not. And other members of the same family had to pay 50 cents. And so a great deal of controversy developed. The counties got involved, the courts got involved, and the mill agreed to maintain the bridge, though, and in June the 1st of 1908, the bridge was offered for sale because the mill was not interested in maintaining it anymore and charging the tolls, but there were no buyers for the bridge, so the mill continued to maintain it until January the 1st, 1925, the counties of Tallapoosa and Elmore agreed to pay the mill a stipulated amount of money every year, and then people could use the bridge and cross it without paying. And the mill also agreed to go ahead and maintain the bridge.
0: During that time, where did most of the folks live? Did they live on which side?
1: They lived on the west side until the new mill opened on the east side in 1897. And so once they built, the East Tallahassee Mill Village was begun in 1897. And so beginning in 1897, a year or so after the bridge was opened, you had a lot of people living in East Tallahassee. I looked at a recent map donated to the society, which shows the 1930 census of Alabama. And the population in East Tallahassee in 1930 was 2,096. And yet in West Tallahassee, the population was only 840-something.
0: So most folks did move across the bridge.
1: Right.
0: Or the river.
1: And once the new mill opened in 1897, they flocked into Tallahassee from the farms and from other areas surrounding Tallahassee to work in the mills.
0: And both of those mills were in operation, well, all the mills there on each side of the river. Did most of the folks, their jobs move to the east side?
1: Well, it was a larger mill.
0: Yeah.
1: Yes. And it used more workers than the old mill on the west side. And the 1896 bridge was standing until the flood of December 9, 1919, and it was late on the afternoon of that date, December the 9th, 1919, after several days of heavy rain, the dam of the Montgomery Light and Water Company on the Tallapoosa River collapsed. Now, that dam and that power company was located at present Upper Tallahassee, or present Yates Dam. And when that dam collapsed, the water rushed down to the mill dams and wiped away the mill dams and the 1896 bridge. And in Virginia Golden's book, there is a description of that flood. It was one of the worst floods. And it also destroyed the railroad to Millstead. Remember that in 1895, the mill had its own railroad system, but it was not until 1896 when they built the bridge and the railroad crossing the bridge to the East Mill was traffic on the line to Millstead used to carry materials from the Tallahassee Mills to Millstead. But it destroyed, the flood of 1919 destroyed part of the, well, almost all of the railroad bed to Millstead. It had to be rebuilt, and there was no train service possible during that time. And in 1920, remember, the flood of 1919 was late December, well, early December. And on January the 5th, 1920, about 4 weeks later, the mills were closed because of the flood. And they built a temporary bridge in 1920. They had to build cofferdams and rebuild the mill dam, and it was necessary to use a ferry to cross the Tallapoosa River until a temporary bridge could be built. Let's continue talking about the bridge that was built after the flood of 1919, and people in Tallahassee called it the Iron Bridge because it was an iron truss bridge. And Tallahassee had experienced wooden bridges before. And it was completely washed away by the flood of 1919, with the exception of two of the pillars which were left standing. And in constructing the new bridge in 1920, they used those same two pillars to build the 1920 bridge. And in December of 1920, almost a year after the flood, the new permanent bridge was built and opened. And that's the bridge that we see now. If we look below the Fitzpatrick Bridge and we look at the old bridge there crossing the Tallapoosa between the mills, the two mills, that bridge, the 1920 bridge, is currently owned by the Mount Vernon Mills. It's been closed for many years because of liability problems. It's not available even to walk across. The bridge is in pretty good shape. I don't know what will happen to that bridge once the Mount Vernon Mills sells its property. They may include that bridge with it. At one point, they offered the bridge to us in the Tallahassee Historical Preservation Society. At that time, we had too much on our plate, and we declined the offer. And then most recently, the chamber had gotten interested in the bridge, using it as a connection between East and West Tallahassee. But before the Fitzpatrick Bridge was opened in 1940, the current bridge, that was the only way to cross the Tallapoosa on Highway 14. That was Highway 14 that went down by the mill with a lot of curves and came up into Barnett Street to downtown Tallahassee. I walked that bridge many times as a teenager, as a young person, and it was a beautiful old bridge. And as I said earlier in one of the earlier radio programs, before the building of Thurlow Dam, and the Tallahassee Falls was so beautiful to look at, the mill workers during break time would walk out there on the old iron bridge, the old truss bridge, and take their break and enjoy the beauty of the water and the beauty of the falls. So the bridge, the 1920 bridge, is really a piece of Tallahassee history.
0: I guess you could walk across it still up until the late 80s, I know, because I've got video with us walking across that bridge before it was fenced off and you couldn't get through there.
1: And that was when, Michael?
0: That was in the late 80s.
1: The late 80s, yeah. Probably so. I don't know when the mill closed both ends and put signs up, because as an owner of a bridge, you would have liability problems if someone hurt. And, of course, that's for the mill protection.
0: Did they have a price of what they were selling it for?
1: No, I did not find the price.
0: You didn't find that? Because you said they had talked to the Historical Preservation Society. I didn't know if there was a figure.
1: Oh, I thought you meant that.
0: No, when it was built. Okay. No, I'm talking about when they wanted to sell. The mill was willing to sell.
1: No, I don't have a price on that. But now, of course, we have the Benjamin Fitzpatrick Bridge named after the governor of Alabama. He served as governor from 1841 to 1845. Notice those dates, Michael. Governor of Alabama during the period when Tallahassee was developed. Mm-hmm. The first mill opening in 1844, he was the governor of Alabama. And it's very appropriate that that bridge was named after him. And, of course, he was an Elmore Countyan also.
0: Yeah.
1: The Benjamin Fitzpatrick Bridge was begun in 1939. It was completed in 1940. It was dedicated on December the 10th, 1940. It was built by Elmore, Tallapoosa counties, the state of Alabama, and the federal government. Federal funds were used to help build the Benjamin Fitzpatrick Bridge. And at its dedication on December the 10th, 1940, over 6,000 people came and witnessed the opening and dedication of that bridge and walked across the bridge. The cost was over $500,000 to build it, and a huge celebration or pageant was developed by Mrs. Irene Ingram Floyd, Mrs. T.H. Floyd. She called it Tallahassee on the March. It was a huge parade pageant. It portrayed the history of Tallahassee from the beginning of the Indian developments. I was 10 years old at that time. I remember witnessing it. I remember the pageant. I remember the floats relating to the Indians. They were just very impressive. And the bridge is and was most unusual, especially when it was first built. It was constructed of continuous steel truss. That was the design of the bridge. It was built on a 2.5-degree curve, which was unusual. It had a downward 5% grade going from west to east. The east end of the bridge is 30 feet below the west end of the bridge. And the central span of the Fitzpatrick Bridge is 300 feet long. It's 143 feet above the surface of the water. The bridge proper is 1,738 feet long, but if you include its approaches, then the bridge is 3,092 feet long. It has 12 reinforced pillars varying in height from 40 to 120 feet. And it has a 26-foot wide roadway with sidewalks on each side of it. There was one death during the time of construction. A young man fell from the east portion and was killed. There have been two or three other deaths, suicides from that bridge, and I'm not sure how many, but there have been a few suicides from the bridge. And it was really built at a very appropriate time, just before World War II, and then with the mill production during World War II. Without that bridge, it probably would have not, the old bridge would have not been able to handle the traffic related to mill production during that time. And there was an interesting reference to the toll bridge, when they did away with the tolls on the lower bridge. Once they did away with the tolls, commerce developed rapidly in Tallahassee. So by having tolls, it constricted the development of Tallahassee to some degree. And
0: isn't it the longest suspension bridge?
1: It was at that time, but I believe I have read where there is another bridge which is longer. But at that time, it was promoted. The Fitzpatrick Bridge was promoted as the longest bridge with a curve and with a slope or degree. The west side is higher than the east side, so you have a grade, you have a curve, and it kind of floats. It has some kind of a suspension system. When you're walking across the bridge, as I did, I grew up on Redden Avenue in East Tallahassee. I watched the construction of that bridge from the banks of the Tallapoosa down below our house. There were not very many trees there now. The trees obstruct the lake and the bridge if you look from the Redden side. But we used to go and sit and watch the construction of that bridge. It was just a sight to see, especially for a boy 10 and 11 years old. And then, of course, I walked across that bridge from 1941 until 48, going to high school. I crossed that bridge many, many times during all kinds of weather. And as huge trucks cross the Fitzpatrick Bridge, if you're walking on the bridge, you can feel the bridge give a little bit, that suspension system that it has. And that scared some people. They thought that the bridge was going to fall. But, of course, that's all built into the suspension system, which the bridge has. But
0: I can't think of a curved bridge anywhere else, really. I know there are others, but it's just rare to see that.
1: Yeah. Let's end the program today with a little bit of quick trivia about Thurlow Dam, which sits there right at the bridge. People are always asking me about when was it built. Construction started on Thurlow Dam on April the 5th, 1928. It went into service on December the 31st, 1930. It was named after Oscar G. Thurlow. He was a chief engineer, later vice president, and later director of the Alabama Power Company. And as an engineer, he was quite successful in designing a lot of the Alabama Power Company's river projects and dams. The length of the dam at Tallahassee, the Thurlow Dam, is 1,846 feet. Its height, its maximum height, is 62 feet. The shoreline is 6 miles. The length of the bridge from the Thurlow to Yates is 3 miles. And the maximum depth of the water at the dam is 54 feet. So a little bit of trivia as we close today's program, and looking forward to being here next week.
0: Built it during the Great Depression.
1: Yes.
0: Yeah.
1: Yes.
0: How about that? Thank you very much, Bill. Enjoyed it, as always. We'll see you next week. It's the History of Tallahassee. Bill Goss here on 1300 WTLS.

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1: With another ARN News update, I'm Leah Brandon. A Jefferson County Sheriff's deputy has been arrested in Blount County. Robert Lyle is in custody on first-degree rape, human trafficking, second-degree unlawful imprisonment, and third-degree domestic violence. Lyle is accused of threatening to report his girlfriend to ICE and blackmailing her into fulfilling sexual fantasies. He's on leave from the Jefferson County Sheriff's Office while that investigation is ongoing. An Alabama deputy sheriff has been fired for misusing the Flock camera system. The Lee County Sheriff's Office did not identify the deputy or reveal details about the allegations. Reports of misuse and constitutional concerns have fueled that debate about the cameras. And a Dolly Parton car tag is a big step closer to hitting the road in Alabama. The tag now has enough commitments to roll into production. The specialty tag will benefit Dolly Parton's Imagination Library. I'm Leah Brandon.
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4: Former State Department spokesperson under President Obama, Marie Harf. We've seen sanctions on Iran for years, really decades, and they've had ways to get around it. This seems more intense. It seems like it's a boot on the neck of Iran, but you have to have other countries buy in.
5: That's right. And other countries like China, like Iraq, all those other countries who, over those many decades of sanctions, have gotten really good at evading them. So I do think that this

0: I'm Nicole Murray with Your Money Now. GoPro is joining the artificial intelligence craze. The action camera maker announced it will enter into a definitive merger with Starman Optical, a private photonics company, and expand into AI data center and defense markets. Its shares closed up by 40% following the news, and that's according to CNBC. Edmunds Data says that roughly 32% of all used car sales in the second quarter of 2026 were for vehicles under $20,000 each. That's down sharply from roughly 55% for the same quarter in 2019. Even if buyers find a used car for less than 20 grand, the price tag is only part of the cost of ownership. Other expenses like repairs and maintenance might be higher than anticipated. Japan's Honda said it is aiming to cut more than $9 billion in costs over the next 4 years and has instructed suppliers to drastically reduce their prices. The plan was first reported upon by Reuters. Futures are mixed before the opening bell. That's Your Money Now.
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0: You can't go on no cow drive, boy. Them engines would scalp you for sure.
1: You think so, Papa?
0: I'm certain. Best doggone dog in the
2: world. Get, you crazy fool dog! Get! I know one thing. That old dog better not come around here while I got me a gun in my hands.
3: A rough and ready feller, although his coat was yeller, his bold Texas heart was
1: blue. Harless? What all you have got in those pockets? Ah, mama, I got just a little old garter snake. Get that out of here, Harless! You don't stop catching things and bringing them into the house, I'm gonna switch you good, boy!
2: Why, you no account, thieving rascal! Get out of here!
1: You don't hit my dog, I'll wear you out to a frazzle! Hollis, don't you dare hit your brother. He's trying to kill my dog! He's my dog! Ain't nobody gonna try to hurt him! Well, look, we've got us a dog.
2: Mama, you don't mean we're keeping that old ugly yeller dog after what he done?
1: He ain't ugly yeller dog! He's a pretty yeller dog!
0: Howdy, Mrs. Coates.
2: Howdy do.
0: Howdy, boy. How's everybody? Hello, Mr. Searcy. Slide down, child.
4: Hello, Elizabeth.
0: Just dropped over here to see if anybody's got a little thing maybe I could do, if you know what I'm saying.
5: Well, there may be a few things a man of your stature can assist me with.
0: Morning, ma'am. I'm Byrne Sanderson from down near Santone.
5: Howdy.
0: Bud Searcy told me about an old stray dog you folks had.
5: You mean a big yellow dog?
0: That's him, all right. Worst egg sucker and camp robber you ever laid your eyes on.
5: Travis, go get old yellow to the house, please.
2: But, Mama...
5: Travis?
2: Yes, Mama.
5: Mr. Sanderson, maybe, and I can settle this, if you know what I'm saying.
0: Well, my gosh, ma'am. You darn tootin'. Come on, doggy.
1: That's my dog! You can't take my dog!
0: Hey, let me talk to this boy a minute. Hey, boy, what you got in that pocket there? Why, ain't that a Jim Dandy? Finest looking horned toad I ever seen. I'd be kind of a horned toad myself.
1: What about my dog?
0: Maybe we can do some swapping. I've been wanting mighty bad to get me a big horned toad like the one you got there.
1: You mean you'd swap me old yellow for that old horny toad?
0: Well, Matt's a fine horny toad and I want him real bad, but I've been cow camp starving on my own cooking for so long. Now, if you could talk to your mama over there, get her to feed me, you know, one big woman cooked meal. Well, ma'am, I guess I better be getting back to camp. Bye, ma'am.
5: Goodbye.
6: Here, yeller, come back, yeller.
2: You stay away from that dog. There's no place for him now.
5: Travis, he's suffering. You know you've got to do it.
2: I know, Mama.

0: Jim, I've been aching to see it on you.
1: Where's Travis? I want to get a look at his face when he sees his horses I brung him.
0: Him and Alyssa Sweeney are over at North Hill, burying old Yeller.
1: Old Yeller?
2: Come back, Yeller.
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5: I'm Marcela Sanchez with an AP News Minute. U.S. oil giant Chevron is expanding its operations in Venezuela. AP correspondent Donna Warder reports this comes days after President Trump announced an ambitious deal to develop Venezuela's oil reserves and give the Pentagon a stake in the profits.
6: Chevron says it's been assigned additional acreage in the Orinoco Belt, where the company has established its position, and joint ventures include investing more than $7 billion over the next 5 years and more than doubling production. Chevron, the only U.S. oil company with a major presence in Venezuela, has been operating in the country since 1923.
5: A jury in Massachusetts plans to deliberate for a fifth day on whether Lindsay Clancy is criminally responsible for strangling her three children in 2023. If they can't reach a verdict, then a mistrial will be declared, and prosecutors will have to decide whether to retry Clancy on murder charges. I'm Marcela Sanchez.
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10: 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Auburn football's first game under head coach Alex Golish just days away. The coach says the season opener against Baylor in Atlanta will be a good test for his team.
11: High profile or not, you're playing a really good opponent on a national stage. 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
10: Kickoff for Auburn and Baylor, 2:30 Saturday afternoon. Earlier in the day Saturday, University of Alabama hosts East Carolina University at Bryant-Denny Stadium. Kickoff for that game at 11. Highly anticipated Nick Saban docuseries coming to ESPN. Saban gets underway October 8th. You'll see his life, legacy, and impact of the winningest coach of college football of all time, including interviews with top coaches and players. Rocket City Trash Pandas winning their series opener against the Montgomery Biscuits 10-9 in 11 innings last night. Birmingham Barons on the road lost to the Biloxi Shuckers 8-7. I'm Angie Norvell for the Alabama Radio Network.
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15: The work at NFL training camps continues as the season closes in. The league opener, the Super Bowl rematch with the Seahawks hosting the Patriots, is 1 week from tonight. The first full weekend of college football is closing in. 11 games are on the schedule tomorrow night. The top games Saturday include Clemson at LSU. Baseball last night included another win for the Phillies, 7-1 over the Diamondbacks. The Phils are 15-2 in their last 17 games. Baseball's best team, the Brewers, bounced back after getting drilled on Monday night. Milwaukee took out the Cubs 9-4, putting it away by scoring 6 runs off the Cubs' bullpen. Cubs manager Craig Counsell.
16: Yeah, we got to pitch better. 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
15: 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The Phillies passed them last night and closed it within 3 games of the NL East leading Braves. 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
19: Roll on. That's one of 7 the United States Senate, because it turns out they're all mentally ill. And the mentally ill have organized. They're very organized mentally ill people now. Just extraordinary, extraordinary stuff. I follow the news. Perhaps you're aware of that. I follow the news. I follow it closely. I never stop following the news. It's a cross that I must bear. The Washington Post, they're very upset because a Haitian was run over by a car and killed. And as I understand it in the Washington Post, it's Trump's fault. It's Trump's fault that a Haitian immigrant who was here under temporary protected status, you know, the Democrats give temporary protected status to, for example, Haitians, that goes on for decades. They don't know what the word temporary means. The Democrats don't. And it's just about opening the floodgates, open your pearly gates and all that good stuff. But Pierre Damas Bell, he has a family here in the United States, and in the Washington Post says, yeah, sure, this is what happened. They say that Pierre Damas Bell, Haitian, that his family says he took his own life on a busy highway after the Trump administration canceled protections for thousands of Haitian immigrants, and ICE officers placed him in an ankle monitor. Why would they do that? Why would they place him in an ankle monitor? It's probably has something to do with his ankle, I guess. Isn't that great? And it's a sad story. It's terrible. A young man killed by a car. But here in the Washington Post, it's Trump's fault that a Haitian immigrant who had grown increasingly distraught. He'd grown increasingly distraught. You know that can be when you lose your temporary protected status. After losing his protection from deportation and being outfitted with an ankle monitor, he was run over and killed on Monday in what his family believes was a suicide. Now, nobody else has any reason to believe that, but they say, oh, he committed suicide, and it's Trump's fault. Pierre Damas Bell, 20 years old, parked on the shoulder of Interstate 70, I-70, in Springfield, Ohio, sometime before 8:45 a.m., he got out of his vehicle and walked into westbound traffic. Sure, Ohio State Highway Patrol said. He was hit by a tractor trailer. Was it driven by an illegal alien with a Class 3 license? Because that's isn't that great? Hit by a tractor trailer and pronounced dead at the scene. That's terrible. But like an estimated 350 Haitian immigrants, Bell had recently lost temporary protected status, which is given to people fleeing nations that are beepoles, beepole nations. You know how they are. Isn't that amazing? So they got that. But the Washington Post, they said to the family says, oh, he committed suicide because he lost temporary protected status. And he didn't have it for 19 years, but I think the Haitians have had it for about 19 years. It's temporary and it's protected status, but it goes on forever. And 350,000, the Democrats just gave 350,000 Haitians protected status because I think they had something sexual with the Democrats, I'm pretty sure. But there it is. 350,000 Haitians lost their temporary protected status. They are fleeing nations that are experiencing disaster. And Haiti had an earthquake like 25 years ago or something. So they still enjoy temporary protective status because it was a natural disaster decades ago, something like that. He had a pending asylum claim, but had been summoned to an Immigration Customs Enforcement office after the Superior Court allowed the Trump administration to proceed with canceling the status for Haitian recipients. Therefore, he walked into traffic, and it's Trump's fault. They got it all figured out. It's right here in the Washington Post. They don't actually need facts or anything. They just take what they have and go with it. It's an old line in newsrooms. Go with what you've got, right, and make up the rest. That's the second part of that. Federal immigration agents placed an electronic monitoring device on his ankle, which is one way the agency tracks immigrants and it's seeking to remove from the country. That's because, you know, he's not here legally anymore, and we have an immigration system. The Democrats believe we should not have any immigration system. We should be wide open. It should be the wild, wild west, and everyone should be free to come in and to steal billions and billions of dollars from us. Because the Democrat Party just, man, oh, man. Yeah, Bell came to the United States in 2024 to reunite with his parents, who had fled Haiti 3 years before. Notice they never say why they have temporary protected status. That's not in the Washington Post piece, because they don't report the news. They're a Democrat Party propaganda outlet, and they spin everything on behalf of the Democrat Party. ICE said its records show he entered through CBP-1. That's a mobile app that the Biden administration established. They created a, you can go to your phone, and that's how you, punch this in, and you get into the United States. And then you're here, and you can start stealing stuff right away. And then the Washington Post will write your obituary. Isn't that amazing? Established for immigrants, the app, they created an app online for people to enter the country. At a port authority and request asylum. And the Democrats did that for, they just wanted as many millions and millions of people from every beep hole country on earth to come into the United States. But there it is. Yes, sir. I'm telling you. Yeah. And they got the Washington Post even went and found a pastor to say that his heart is broken. And it's all Trump's fault because Trump got your temporary protected status for decades and decades because there was an earthquake, and it's Haiti. Where's barbecue? Because barbecue is the head cannibal of the cannibal gang in Port-au-Prince. I wanted to share that one with you because it's the Washington Post, and this morning they're very excited to be putting this stuff out there. They're really something. But we've got good morning to you and happy Wednesday. You know what that means. Hump day in the Clinton household. Hillary has to be out of the house by now. I'm looking at my watch now. And she's got to be out by now because Bill Clinton is still Bill Clinton. And he's old and crusty, and he's a member of the Zipper Club, as Larry King once described him. He was talking about the scar on his chest for heart surgery, though. It wasn't even a double entendre to Larry because Larry didn't understand most words. And that's true. That's
18: right. I'm really glad to see you here and still up and going.
20: We're both in the Zipper Club. By the way, you looked very good last week in the briefing room at the White House. By the way, the suits wanted me to remind you what the Zipper Club is. It's if you've had open heart surgery.
19: The suits.
20: They have to zipper it up. So yeah, I thought everyone in the world knew it, but apparently.
18: I'm sure you did. President. I'm glad you clarified that.
19: Yeah, I'm glad you think, because everybody knows I'm a member of the Zipper Club down at the internship program at the White House, too. The suits wanted me like he's some kind of everyman. Now, it's hey, Larry, you're talking to Bill Clinton. Maybe Zipper Club is, it's not really even a double entendre because nobody knows that as the heart surgery club. But never mind that. So Bill Clinton takes over the house on hump day. Hillary has to get out lickety-split. And then also here today on the Chris Plant Show, what does that mean? We have mailbag day. That's right. It's mailbag day today here on the Chris Plant Show. And very few zippers involved in all of that. But in the Bill Clinton household, that's a different thing altogether. We did open with a little bit of James Talafrico for you. And I got some more Talafrico for you, too, because he's talking about. And just a few years ago, he's on video. He's talking about dismantling capitalism, because, you know, today's Democrat Party is their Mao Zedong loving, Hamas adoring lunatics, mental illness. They all have gender dysphoria, all that stuff. But James Talafrico demanded the dismantling of capitalism. And that's not all, because there's actually more. It's not just capitalism, because there's more. And Talafrico, this is the guy they want to be a member of the United States Senate. The Senate, just extraordinary, extraordinary stuff. These people that they're running for the Senate. And I've got an update for you on the crazy woman with a knife that murdered a beautiful, wonderful young mother in New York City in Times Square. And the Democrats, that means the news media, they don't care. They genuinely don't care. This is the country that they're building. Illegal aliens from Haiti, mentally ill people with giant daggers, massacring people in Times Square, New York. And it's all just lovely, just fine for these people, honestly. And we've got a lot going on with trials and, you know, crime and punishment and all that stuff. And it's all Democrat related, all of it. And I'm not trying to make it that way. It's just the way that it is. But we've got all kinds of madness going on, I am telling you. And one of them is the trial. You know, the nice lady that Lindsay Clancy, who murdered her three children. No question whether she killed her three children. And is she a mental case? Well, of course she is. She murdered three children, and coincidentally, they were her own children, not somebody else's children. And then she tried to kill herself. I'd say she's probably not at peak performance here. She's probably not doing as well as she would have liked, as her parents would have liked. It's kind of a messy situation. But they have a jury of nine women and three men. And they couldn't reach a verdict. And so it's a hung jury. What kind of a jury is that, Michael? It is a hung jury. That's what it is. It's like Cleavon Little in Blazing Saddles. It's completely crazy. The hung jury, and that's nine women and three men. I called this early on that this would be a hung jury, and now it is at least for the moment a hung jury. And she did it, and there is no question whether she did it. The question is whether she's nuts or not. And then you get nine women. The age span of the jurors is age 20 to age 70. And I'm thinking we've got a young woman, maybe more than one young woman on the jury, who are kind of siding with the, I'd kill them too lobby, because the maternal instincts of the Democratic Party, not what they used to be, I think it would be fair to say. But the jury was sent home yesterday, hung jury. And they're supposed to come back. They are coming back today. And they have to get back to trying to sort it out. The judge is telling them, don't let this be hung jury. They'd have to retry it, the whole thing, and have to start over again, weeks and weeks long, the trial. And they'd need to do a better job of voir dire, of jury selection in the next trial. But this is kind of an amazing one. And he's still, the judge, pressuring the jury, nine women and three men, to come to a verdict. But at this point, I think it would be reasonable to guess that since they haven't come to a verdict thus far, that they will continue to not come to a verdict, and we will get a hung jury. And then we'll find out that it was one of the women or two of the women. I don't want to generalize, but it you don't have to be Nostradamus to decode this one. And we'll see what's happening here. But it is pretty wild that we've got that hung jury situation going on there, and we're keeping a close eye on that. She could still be found guilty, but that seems the least likely outcome, because Democrats. And then there's the not guilty, but by reason of insanity, and she should go to insane asylum, right? And that, actually, they've got another woman in New York City that just murdered a young mother of, I think, a five-month-old baby. Vice president, bank vice president, young woman, doing everything right, living in New York City, murdered by a mentally ill woman using giant daggers. I think she had just stolen them from Target or something, right? And the Democrats like, yeah, well, you know, these things happen in New York. And they happen because of Democrat Party policies. that throw all of the mentally ill people out into the streets. And they happen in Washington and in Chicago, these things, because our solution for mental illness is to give them daggers and push them out the door onto the street and see what happens. That's a Democrat Party policy. It leads to a lot of murder, just like the open borders and all the illegal aliens and gang members in Tren de Aragua and MS-13 lead to a lot of bad things. And in the meantime, Talafrico, running for the Senate, wants to dismantle capitalism, but that's not all. It's not just capitalism that he wants to. It's, I don't know, he wants to dismantle white supremacy, all right? And he's a white supremacist, and he wants to dismantle climate change. Climate, how do you dismantle climate change? Nobody knows. These are Democrats running for the United States Senate. This is a peculiar time in which we live. We're at 888-630-9625, 888-630-9625, and that's not all. Updates out of New York. I got Maryland crime stories for you, too. One heck of an LGBTQQIAA story. And will the Democrats in the House of Representatives condemn socialism? Well, the results are in. The vote has been had. And I've got those numbers for you. 888-630-9625.
0: They said you was hung.
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0: bum, bum. Did you see that the Dolly Parton as a star on the Walk of Fame in Hollywood, California, you know, where you get a star with your name on it, and then it's got a little symbol of what your special talent was. And for her, there's a record album on her star, the Walk of Fame. And people had brought up, because she died, you know, in case you didn't follow that in the news, she died at the age of 80, Dolly Parton did, and she was always a ton of fun and just a riot, and everybody loved her except for some Democrats. And here it is, Dolly Parton's Hollywood Walk of Fame star has been vandalized because, you know, it's the United States of America in 2026, and the Democrats, they teach everyone to hate everything and everyone. They do a pretty good job of that. That's about all they do a good job of. But Dolly Parton's Hollywood Walk of Fame star has been vandalized. There were flowers had been left there like it was Princess Diana, lots of flowers. And the vandal or vandals went and stole, threw away all the flowers, and then attacked her name and scratched her name up and scratched up the star and scratched up the record album. And looks like they had to use really heavy metal thing to do that with, and vandalizing the heck out of Dolly Parton's star on the Walk of Fame. Why is that? Why would they do that? It's because of mental issues. Speaking of mental issues, Tyler Robinson, you know, assassin, Democrat assassin, assassinated Charlie Kirk, got a trial. He pled not guilty yesterday. Everybody knows he's guilty as hell, but he's a Democrat. And there was a Democrat woman arrested outside of the courtroom of the Lindsey Clancy trial. Wait till you hear this.
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3: With another ARN News update, I'm Leah Brandon. Election results are now confirmed in Bessemer. Longtime Mayor Kenneth Gulley has been forced into a runoff by challenger Louise Alexander. Two council races also will be decided in the runoffs. The election was dominated by a controversy over plans for a massive data center championed by the mayor and most of the council. A Jefferson County Sheriff's deputy facing criminal charges. Robert Lyle accused of threatening to report a woman to immigration officials unless she complied with his sexual demands. And repair work is underway on Dolly Parton's star on the Hollywood Walk of Fame.
4: Someone scratched out Parton's name on the star. The star had become a large memorial of flowers, cards, and other tributes. The star had already been scheduled to undergo repair work due to prior cracks. After it was clear to make way for that work, somebody vandalized it.
3: That's Daniel Martindale reporting. I'm Leah Brandon.
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11: I'm Nicole Murray with Your Money Now. Uber is cutting 10% of its workforce in an effort to consolidate management layers and trim costs. CNBC reports that company leadership said that the decision will help make Uber simpler and faster and allow the company to invest in growth opportunities. They did not attribute the cuts to artificial intelligence. U.S. meatpacker Tyson Foods has disputed a claim by Department of Agriculture Secretary Brooke Rollins that it would sell its recently shuttered beef plants only to American-owned companies or producers. After the remarks, Tyson said it would sell its plants to any buyer, foreign or domestic. Yum! Brands said in a regulatory filing that Aaron Powell, the chief executive of Pizza Hut, has resigned from the role and other positions with the company following completion of the chain's sale. The company said earlier in the day that it completed the sale of Pizza Hut through two deals worth a combined $2.7 billion. Stocks are moderately higher as the 10-year Treasury yield hits a 2-year high. That's your money now.
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19: Oh. Look at this kid.
16: Causing a scene. Needs to be ejected from the game after that. And now we got people about to go at it.
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0: Okay. Now, yeah, watching a lot of murder. They got the lady that murdered three children. The Democrats love the murderer. They've got the assassin of Charlie Kirk. They love him. The Democrats are on his side. The Democrats, let's face it, they love murder. They're the party of murder. And Times Square, got updates on that one. The nice lady minding her own business, murdered by a psycho that the Democrat Party put on the street and gave a big knife. Actually, I think she stole the big knife, but she's mentally ill. They're kind of all mentally ill, aren't they? Now, let me go. I want to share with you Talafrico, James Talafrico, because James Talafrico is a Democrat running for the United States Senate, and the Democrats want him there. They actually want this guy to be in the United States Senate, and I don't. I would say that I don't. And I got every time I go to Google him, I actually Googled Talafrico now instead of Talarico. His name is Talarico, but I think it was Vince Colonnaise that labeled him Talafrico. Talafrico, and I call him Talafrico so much that I Googled Talafrico, but his real name comes up, Talarico. And it's pretty remarkable stuff, but this guy is a radical. He's a leftist, an extremist. He's allegedly an educator, a teacher or something. He's a Texas House of Representatives. And now they said, hey, this guy's a total freak. He's a super freak. He's super freaky. Let's run him for the United States Senate. That sounds like a really good idea. And I want to share this audio. New video has emerged of him from all of 5 years ago, which when you're a Democrat, might as well have been 400 years ago, because they scrub it from your record. It's no big deal. And I want to play this audio for you, because, and when I heard it this morning, the first time I heard it was this morning. And I said, well, that's pretty amazing, isn't it? He takes it all in. And what does he want to do? He wants to ban the global warming. He wants to ban white supremacy, whatever that is, and he wants to ban various things. Here is Talarico in this newly emerged video of the man who would be the senator from Texas. It's amazing. It sounded like this.
1: Communities of color receive the most harm from the impacts of climate change,
0: communities of
1: yet
0: color
1: receive the least government support to deal with it. Tell us
0: climate
1: about
0: change.
1: One of the committees you are on or hope to be on, and the most important actions that committee could take to fight for climate justice and mitigate the impacts of climate change for all Texans.
0: That's right. Climate justice, because climate justice is what they're after. Now, if anyone ever asked one of these freaks what climate justice means, there would be no answer. But no reporter will ever ask him, because all the reporters are freaks. And they're lazy, and they're intellectually inept, and they're not reporters. They're just Democrats. But, yeah, it's people of color and communities of color suffer most from climate change. Because if you stand here, the climate is worse than it is if you stand there. If you live in this neighborhood, the climate of the earth is worse than it is in this neighborhood than it is in that neighborhood. And he needs climate justice. This is 2020. Now the year is 2020. He was at the Sierra Club. So naturally he's talking about the weather, because you hang out with the Sierra Club, all they do is talk about the weather. They say, hey, weather's kooky, isn't it? Yeah, sure is. What do you think? Just nuts. And here's Talafrico. He's not done yet, because he wants to, and what is the, listen to the language that he used, and he talks about the Utes. You know, what's a Ute? He talks about the Utes, young activists, he says, and they're drawing lines all over the place. They mean it. They're serious. And climate change and white supremacy and capitalism, and they love socialism. Here is Talafrico in 2020.
2: Yeah, and I'm so thankful that you asked this question, and also thankful that young activists have really drawn the link between climate change and white supremacy and capitalism in our country. And I think only ending the ways that all three of those oppressive systems work together, are we going to be able to begin the process of dismantling them?
0: Those three oppressive systems. This is what the mentally ill person said. Three oppressive systems. Now, one of these systems is white supremacy. That's a system, and it's oppressive. And give me an example of that. Is that because Barack Obama's half-white side was oppressing his half-black side when he was elected twice to the presidency of the United States? Because I remember that being quite oppressive. Obamacare is oppressive, but it's, yeah, three oppressive systems. And the three oppressive systems are white supremacy, capitalism, and climate change. That's a system. Climate change is as described by Talafrica, and it must be dismantled. The system of climate change must be dismantled. The system of capitalism must be dismantled, which is communist warfare worldwide, as we've had for a century. The Korean Peninsula, the Vietnam War, the Cold War, the invasion of Eastern Europe, the Latin America, Africa. You got Pol Pot in Cambodia. Let's not leave that out. None of that is oppressive, of course. Most oppressive system in the history of humankind is what the left stood up in the 20th century. And the left is trying to breathe it back to life here. Extraordinary. But, he's talking about these systems that are oppressive that need to be dismantled. And those oppressive systems that must be dismantled are capitalism, naturally, white supremacy, because that's everywhere, you know, and climate change. Climate change. Isn't that great? Just wonderful. And CNN, this hit the internet yesterday, and CNN decided they were going to put it on their late-night TV. Newsnight, they have a show called Newsnight. It's at night. And they have got an anchor lady who's not a journalist at all, whose name is Abby Phillip. And Abby Phillip said, oh, yeah, we've got a new Talarico video that we want to share with you, because he said that he wants to dismantle capitalism and climate change and, of course, white supremacy. He is a white supremacist. He's white, and he's running for the Senate of the United States of America. That's pretty supreme, I've got to say. That's more supreme than a double cheeseburger. But here is CNN last night, Abby Phillip, introducing just a small portion of the video. We just played the audio portion for you because we're on the radio, but we not the TV. But here is Abby Phillip last night setting up a shorter clip of that Talafrico.
3: Tonight, is capitalism oppressive? 6 years before becoming the Democrat Senate nominee for Texas, State Representative James Talarico sure seemed to believe that was true.
2: Young activists have really drawn the link between climate change and white supremacy and capitalism in our country. And I think only ending the ways that all three of those oppressive systems work together are we going to be able to begin the process of dismantling them.
3: Those remarks, which were unearthed by CNN's K-File, come from a Sierra Club forum Talarico was participating in back in 2020. But at a time that he's hoping to broaden his appeal, Talarico has been forced to walk back his history of progressive politics. Which spokesperson for the campaign told CNN that Talarico has already acknowledged some of his past comments, quote, missed the mark, and Talarico called them cringy. It is what some people are calling peak woke. It's almost like mad libs in that statement.
0: Woke. It's peak woke, and they all laugh, and they got a panel, and they're, he's made some comments, like he wants to exterminate every Jew on earth, but he's walked that back. He hasn't, but other Democrats have. And they, Abdul Rahman Mohammed, I'll say it. And he said all kinds of crazy stuff. And the media says, he's walked that back. Because when you're a Democrat, honestly, you could be Joseph Goebbels for 4 years with the Socialist Workers Party of Adolf Hitler. And if you say, I don't believe that anymore, then the entirety of the American news media would say, he's walked that back. And then you'd be off the hook for the things that you yourself have said, because, you know, but it's good to be a Democrat. And the oppressive, and they all laugh on CNN. Ha, ha, ha. Oh, he's walked those back. And he did not those specifically, but he just laid out there, some of my previous positions were too woke, and I've walked them back. And then the news media takes it from there. And anything that they find offensive while they're on the set talking about them, they say, he's walked that back. Then he doesn't have to do it specifically. They just do it for him because they are the media, and they're having sex with the Democrat Party. They're dating, and that's what they do. It's good to be a Democrat. I like to say it's good to be a Democrat for that very reason. Just extraordinary. All right, let's go, Michael, to the telephones and talk to the great American people, because that's what we do here. We're America. We're not like CNN or something where you just come out and make ridiculous stories up out of thin air and all that. But let's go to and then the news media. Oh, he's walked those back, and then they come to the panel. Ha ha ha! Oh, it's so fun. Capitalism is oppressive, and so is climate change. And we're going to have to undo that whole thing. We've got to get rid of capitalism and climate change and white supremacy. They keep coming up with this white supremacy stuff. There were 34 people shot. Is that the final number? In Chicago over the weekend? Not a single one of them shot by a white supremacist. It would be big news if any of them had been shot by white supremacists. But zero of them were shot by anywhere in the country. The news media doesn't actually cover those stories because they're not a legitimate news media. They're Democrat Party hot tubbers. They're in the hot tub giving hot oil massages to one another. They're dating. All right, let's go to the telephones, Michael. We are at 888-630-9625. Let's go to Roy calling from Winston-Salem, North Carolina. You can call me Roy. Roy, you're on the Chris Plant Show.

0: bartender. You know, what would we do if these people were in charge? And the media just supports them. It's like a TikTok video. The better TikTok video makes you qualified. This is dangerous, Chris.
1: Yeah, it is. Yeah.
0: We can't afford. This is a dangerous time. We need serious people.
1: Mm-hmm. Well, I can't disagree with anything you said. In fact, I have to confess every now and then, Roy, that my first vote was for Jimmy Carter, and I have to. It's part of my penance. I have to admit that out loud from time to time. And that was before I came to my senses. And then Ronald Reagan thankfully became president, and my eyes were opened, and it changed everything for me. And probably the same thing happened to you, Roy, I'm guessing. But you're right, on paper, Jimmy Carter, Naval Academy, he was, you're right, trained as a nuclear engineer by the Navy. And amazingly, he still couldn't pronounce the word nuclear, Roy.
0: That's right. You know, Chris, I was in a bookstore yesterday, and there was this soy boy behind the counter. I asked him if he had Trump's book on immigration. He just looked at me with anger, and he said, pointing to the door, said, "Get the heat out of here." And I said, "Yeah, that's the one. Do you have it in paperback?"
1: Come on. That's good. That's funny. But did that really happen?
0: Well, no, it did not, Chris.
1: Okay, well, that's good. That's funny. Yeah, you get the heck out of here, and that's funny. Yeah, you have Trump's book. And I tell you, any bookstore in Washington, D.C., you walk in and ask for a Trump's book, and there might be a trap door that would open beneath you to a flaming pit where people are screaming because the Democrat Party. Well, look, Roy, you called in. You confessed in public that your first vote was for Jimmy Carter, and that's sad for everyone that voted for Jimmy Carter. It is. But he did, on paper, he was a governor, Naval Academy grad, nuclear engineer, and he always said nuclear right to his last day. That's always bothered me. You know, when I was like 5 years old, I learned the word nuclear, and I saw adults even back then saying nuclear, and I would tap my mother on the back of the hand, and I'd say, is he mispronouncing the word nuclear? And she'd say, yes, he is, honey, don't follow him. You pronounce it correctly. But Jimmy Carter, trained as a nuclear engineer by the United States Navy, could never pronounce the word nuclear. That was a clue right there. That was a sign early on that we should have recognized that this is not the right guy for the job. And then I also remember, Roy, that the Democrats, they said that Ronald Reagan was going to lead us to nuclear war with the Soviet Union. And they made posters of him. They called him Warhead, and they made his head shaped like a ballistic missile, and he was going to get us all killed in a nuclear war. And then, you may remember, Roy, he was the first president in the history of the world, the first world leader in the history of humankind, to reduce the number of nuclear weapons on Earth with the, first of all, it was Richard Nixon with the SALT Treaty, SALT 1 and SALT 2, Strategic Arms Limitation Treaty, right? SALT 1 and SALT 2. And then President Reagan came along, the START treaties, right? The Strategic Arms Reduction Treaties, the first time that the U.S. and the Soviet Union reduced the number of nuclear weapons on Earth. And that was Ronald Reagan, all driven by Ronald Reagan. And everything the Democrats said about Ronald Reagan was a lie. It was a fraud. It was the opposite of the truth. And again, you know, we were, this came up yesterday in some of the audio we played, Roy, where talking about Iron Dome and Democrats saying, oh, yeah, Barack Obama stood up Iron Dome for Israel. And then he sent people over his own political team to defeat Benjamin Netanyahu on Election Day. But it was Ronald Reagan that started the missile defense program, and the Democrats mocked it. They called it Star Wars, which was kind of a cool name for it anyway. But Ronald Reagan administration started missile defense, shooting down a bullet with a bullet. Oh, that's impossible. And Reagan made it happen. Reagan was going to lead us to nuclear war. Reagan reduced the number of nuclear weapons on Earth. Jimmy Carter didn't. He didn't really do anything good. Roy, fun talking to you. Winston-Salem, beautiful. Yeah, Jimmy Carter. Funny story about the bookstore, too. I like that. That was great. Thanks, Roy.
2: Nuclear.

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10: It's about as tough a family problem as you can get. An adult child has cut off communication with a parent, or the other way around. It's often represented as ungrateful kids, difficult parents, but the truth, experts say, is usually a lot more complicated and more common than you would think. Researchers estimate 1 in 5 people will become estranged from their father at some point. But here's what I find hopeful. Going no contact isn't always the end of the story. Sometimes it's more of a painful pause that gives both people time to heal, reflect, and grow. The common thread among those who found their way back, they stopped pointing fingers and looked inward instead. If you are estranged from someone you love, first of all, I am sorry. Take care of yourself. Stay open. Don't lose hope. But also, don't waste time either. Life is short. I'm Dr. Sanjay Gupta, helping you live a better life.
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17: Here for long enough. It's past time that they fix it. Got to fix the whole thing. Also, did you see the foolish Canadian Prime Minister? He's not the smartest guy in the world, let's be honest. And he's a carny. Carny, you know, smells of cabbage, small hands. Got a long family history of being carnies. But the Canadian Prime Minister, his name is Mark Carney, said that he's only going to make a trade deal with Donald Trump in the United States, he says, when quoting now, when the Americans stop doing memes. When the Americans stop doing memes, he said. And, I mean, that was the biggest mistake that anyone ever could have made. Because now Canadian Prime Minister Mark Carney has received more memes than any human being in the history of memes. I don't even like that word, memes. But, he said, he put it out there very publicly. Said, only when the Americans stop doing memes. And I don't want to encourage everyone in America to send a meme to Mark Carney or put out a meme about Mark Carney. But if you don't, you'll be the only.
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18: I'm Marcela Sanchez with an AP News Minute. Massachusetts Democrats have chosen an 80-year-old incumbent over a younger opponent in a race for the U.S. Senate.
19: It is a progressive movement fueled by young people demanding more from their leaders.
20: Massachusetts Senator Ed Markey has secured the Democratic nomination in his bid for a third term, fighting off a challenge from Representative Seth Moulton. The 47-year-old congressman had argued it was time to make a generational change, but the 80-year-old Markey argued it was he who was more in touch with the state's voters.
19: It is a future that we can realize through a bold, transformational, progressive agenda that inspires hope, lowers costs, wrests the control from the oligarchy.
20: In a concession speech, Moulton said his campaign started conversations that needed to happen, but said he would now support Markey. I'm Ben Thomas.
18: And I'm Marcela Sanchez.
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23: I'm Angie Norvell with sports on the Alabama Radio Network. Auburn football's first game under head coach Alex Golish just days away. The coach says the season opener against Baylor in Atlanta will be a good test for his team.
24: High profile or not, you're playing a really good opponent on a national stage. 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
23: Kickoff for Auburn and Baylor, 2:30 Saturday afternoon. Earlier in the day Saturday, University of Alabama hosts East Carolina University at Bryant-Denny Stadium. Kickoff for that game at 11. Highly anticipated Nick Saban docuseries coming to ESPN. Saban gets underway October 8th. You'll see his life, legacy, and impact of the winningest coach of college football of all time, including interviews with top coaches and players. Rocket City Trash Pandas winning their series opener against the Montgomery Biscuits 10-9 in 11 innings last night. Birmingham Barons on the road lost to the Biloxi Shuckers 8-7. I'm Angie Norvell for the Alabama Radio Network.
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4: The work at NFL training camps continues as the season closes in. The league opener, the Super Bowl rematch with the Seahawks hosting the Patriots, is 1 week from tonight. The first full weekend of college football is closing in. 11 games are on the schedule tomorrow night. The top games Saturday include Clemson at LSU. Baseball last night included another win for the Phillies, 7-1 over the Diamondbacks. The Phils are 15-2 in their last 17 games. Baseball's best team, the Brewers, bounced back after getting drilled on Monday night. Milwaukee took out the Cubs 9-4, putting it away by scoring 6 runs off the Cubs' bullpen. 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
5: Yeah, we got to pitch better. I mean, there's no question we got to pitch better. But you know, these are the guys, man. Like, this is them, and we got to help them get better, and we got to get outs.
4: The Cubs slide into the second National League wildcard spot. The Phillies passed them last night and closed it within 3 games of the NL East leading Braves. I'm Matt McCoy.
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33: I think only ending the ways that all three of those oppressive systems work together are we going to be able to begin the process of dismantling them.
17: That's right. We've got to dismantle capitalism, because capitalism is tied to white supremacy, which has to do with climate change. Says James Talafrico, the Democrat nominee to go to the United States Senate from Texas, of all places. Talafrico. That's right. Got to get rid of capitalism. And white supremacy and capitalism go together like carrots and peas. White supremacy. He is a white, what's the opposite of a supremacist? He is an inferior white, I think might be his problem. Talafrico, looks like inbreeding there. I don't know a lot about his family, but I'm going to guess there's a lot of very close family ties there, because that's pretty freaky. But there he is. He's going to take care of all that. He just wants to be a member of the United States Senate. Is that too much to ask? Huh? Come on. That's right. He's the Democratic nominee to go to the United States Senate from the Republic of Texas, and he's going to dismantle capitalism by going after white supremacy, because that's linked, tied very directly to capitalism, and then climate change, something about climate change in there, too. They're all mental dwarves. Can you say dwarves, or do you have to say midgets? Which is it, Michael? Are they mental midgets, or are they mental dwarves? Are they mental little people? What is the thing with that? That's pretty amazing stuff. Yes, it is. Again, a very happy Wednesday to you, and welcome back. We are, because it's Wednesday, it's mailbag day, and Michael tells me it's a mailbag day, and that it's the, I didn't really announce it yesterday, but mailbag questions for me to take in today's radio broadcast, and I look forward to that. But I am marveling still at Talafrico, who's going to dismantle capitalism along with white supremacy, and he's going to dismantle climate change, because, you know, you got to dismantle climate change, and isn't that amazing? And then he was asked about it afterward, and he's got a spokesperson who has no gender, just a spox, who says, oh, no, he's a proud capitalist. I want to dismantle capitalism and do away with it. And then you say, you're anti-capitalist? And he says, no, I'm a proud capitalist. That means you're mentally ill. You probably shouldn't be allowed to own firearms, just for one thing. Probably shouldn't be allowed to vote either. Maybe drive a car. Shouldn't be driving a car. Isn't that amazing? Yeah, but in a private Zoom call with Austin, Texas Sierra Club, a lot of activists, environmental activists, and it's Austin, Texas. It's where the least Texas of Texans live, in Austin, Texas. And Talafrico says capitalism is an oppressive system that he wants to dismantle, and so is white supremacy. I don't see a lot of evidence of it, except the Democrats chose Joe Biden to be president based on nothing. But he was just the old guy who groped women every time he had a chance. So they chose him. And Talafrico is happy about the young activist because, you know, they draw a link between climate change and white supremacy and capitalism in our country. These three oppressive systems, all three of those oppressive systems, he said, got to work together to be able to begin the process of dismantling them. Going to dismantle capitalism, going to dismantle climate change, because that's what he said. He doesn't know what these words mean, and he's going to dismantle white supremacy, even though he is one. That's a little semantic joke there. These guys, aren't they amazing? And we remain at 888-630-9625. In New York, where the Democrats throw all of the mentally ill people out onto the sidewalk to fend for themselves until they die or until they commit a really major crime and they get thrown in prison because they shut down all their mental institutions. And so has Washington, D.C. and Chicago and most of the United States of America. So what happens to mentally ill people that used to be in mental institutions? We throw them on the sidewalk and we tell them, you're on your own. You're on your own. Right? That's another Blazing Saddles moment, isn't it? You're on your own. And that's what we do with crazy people. Well, a crazy lady in New York City, perhaps you've heard of it. It's a big city in the Northeast. New York City, a crazy prison. Just amazing. They had this woman murdered, and it was terrible. And I've got to say that it happens all the time in New York. It's completely crazy. There was a man on the television this morning who was attacked in Penn Station in Manhattan a while back, and he was stabbed and nearly murdered. He was one of several people stabbed and nearly murdered. But the latest is a Times Square attack by a crazy person who had to be gunned down and killed by the police because she had two big knives, one in each hand, and she's mentally ill and has a long history of mental illness. And she apparently went to a Target store and stole two big knives, went out to Times Square, murdered a nice lady, just completely crazy, and injured a second person. And the Democrats say, well, what do you want us to do? But here it is. Woman killed in Times Square stabbing. Suspect shot dead by police. Sure. A 32-year-old woman has been killed. She's got, I think, a five-month-old baby at home. She was married 2 years ago. She's a young woman. And a 32-year-old woman, mother, wife, and bank vice president, has been killed, and another victim is in the hospital following a double stabbing in Times Square, New York City, late Monday afternoon. The suspect, a woman wielding two knives, was shot by police and killed, in fact. All three people were taken to hospital where the female victim and the suspect were later pronounced dead. Mayor Zoran Mamdani told a news conference that, and he is the guy who's responsible for this. He likes murder. The deceased victim was later identified as Erin, E-R-I-N, a nice lady. Piacenti. And a Bank of America employee. Turns out she's vice president at the Bank of America. The male victim remains in stable condition. New York Police Department, the commissioner there, Jessica Tisch, described the attack as unprovoked and said the stabbing took place, two stabbings, 20 seconds apart. Citing preliminary information, the police commissioner, Tisch, said the NYPD, the call center, received several 911 calls at approximately, they give a 24-hour time, 16:24, so that's 4:24 p.m., reporting a woman armed with two knives was stabbing people along 7th Avenue in Times Square. There's a Rolling Stone song in there, I think. Police believe the incident began near West 41st Street and 7th Avenue, Midtown Manhattan. The suspect approached a man who had just exited the subway and was standing, minding his own business with his wife, waiting to cross the street, Tisch told a news conference. A witness at the scene told investigators, observed the woman pulled two knives out of a red Target bag. She's putting in a plug for Target. She must be a stockholder or something. Before approaching the first victim, and I think we have a soundbite from Tisch, don't we? From the lady who is the police commissioner there. But never mind that. The subject waved the knives before stabbing a 68-year-old man in the right side of his abdomen in what appeared to be a random and unprovoked attack. Yeah, there are cameras everywhere. It appeared to be because it was. The 68-year-old man was taken to Bellevue Hospital and is now in stable condition. They got a picture of the two giant knives. Don't want to be stabbed with those. The suspect continued up 7th Avenue toward 42nd Street. There's a song about that, too. As on the avenue that I'm taking you to, 42nd Street. And then, because the Democrats put crazy people out there with big knives. Which is where she stabbed the second victim, and that's the nice young lady. Piacenti, and who did not survive after being taken to the hospital. Bank of America said in a statement to the BBC, "We are shocked and deeply saddened by the tragic loss of our colleague. She was a valued teammate and will be greatly missed. Our hearts go out to her family and all of her loved ones." And her hearts go out, but this is Democrat Party policy in animated action right here. During the encounter, she told, now listen to this, the crazy person, because the suspect continued up 7th Avenue. Police tried to get her to drop her knives, the two big knives. Speaking to her for 4 minutes, there's video of it, the NYPD commissioner said, during the encounter, she told the officers, "I'm not dropping anything. I'd rather kill both of you," she said to the cops. And then she repeated, "I will kill you," because that's what crazy people with knives do. So the suspect waved the knives toward the officers, who then used tasers. They both, two different cops, used tasers on her. Didn't have any effect at all. Didn't stop her at all from heading toward them. NYPD officers then shot the woman, who was later pronounced dead at Bellevue Hospital. Bellevue used to have an insane asylum element, you know, where the crazy people are always taken to Bellevue in the old days in New York. But then we closed up Bellevue. So it's a little ironic that they took her to Bellevue Hospital. Amazing. A tourist from Boston who was there, Melinda Puzan, told the BBC that they told CBS, that they partner with PBC, that she heard the shots and saw so many people on the street. It's very shocking, she said. That's all they have. It's very shocking. Now, here's the thing. They don't have all the story about the woman who is the criminal who was shot and killed. She stabbed a 68-year-old man and tried to murder him and nearly did. Then she stabbed and did kill a 32-year-old World Bank vice president, stabbed her, Aaron Piacenti, and she's got a five-month-old baby at home and a husband at home, and all of that's okay with the Democrats. Now, the explanation for this, the reason for all of this, is that crazy people are thrown out into the street to fend for themselves, and this is what happens, predictably, obviously. Only idiots would not recognize that this is the inevitable result. You've got crazy people who are terrorizing people on subway trains in New York. You've got crazy people who are throwing people in front of moving subway trains in New York. You've got crazy people all over New York because they don't have insane asylums anymore. So the solution that Democrats have come up with is to throw the mentally ill people on the street to fend for themselves, where they don't do a very good job of fending for themselves. And what inevitably and invariably happens is that they commit a crime so terrible that they have to be thrown in jail. And then the Democrats usually say, oh, we don't want to keep them. They're crazy. We'll let them go. Like the lady that murdered her three kids. Is she crazy enough to not put in prison? And the Democrat party, they're all crazy. They shouldn't be allowed to serve on jury duty. If you're a registered Democrat, shouldn't be allowed to serve on jury duty, I think, because you're probably not up to the task. You're not a good decision maker if you're a self-described Democrat. Isn't that amazing? But it is another example, yet another, and I talk about these frequently enough. You got your illegal aliens over here. 100% of those crimes are on the Democrats. The murders, the rapes, the gropings of teenage girls in high schools that they release from jail early and try to make sure are not deported. But we've got this crazy lady who stabbed and murdered a very nice young woman who's just lovely and squared away, 32-year-old bank vice president, Bank of America, five-month-old baby at home, married for 2 years, and then murdered by a crazy person because the Democrats throw crazy people out onto the street. And this is a crazy woman who has been in trouble with law enforcement and insane asylums for years and years, and she's just thrown out onto the street because that's what they do with crazy people. And what we need is insane asylums. We need loony bins to throw loony people into. And I'm not trying to be mean. It just comes naturally. That's a little joke. It's not the mean thing to do. It's not the mean thing to do to them. She was shot to death. The crazy woman was shot to death by the police, who had to shoot somebody to death because of Democrat Party policies of putting crazy people on the street to fend for themselves. And this is what predictably happened. And now the crazy lady is dead. Another woman has been murdered. And this is 100% because of Democrat Party policies, because they refuse to put crazy people in crazy bins. You got loony people on the street. We need loony bins. We need insane asylums. And the Democrat Party, and the Republicans are guilty to some degree or another with undoing the loony bins, too. But it's time to bring back loony bins. I think maybe T-shirts and bumper stickers are in order. Bring back insane asylums. It's time for the madness to stop. And every one of these things is happening, and it's not just New York City, but it sure happens a lot in New York City. Because, and it happens in Washington, D.C., there are crazy people outside my building every night screaming at the top of their lungs. They're insane. We just wait for them to do something so bad that they have to be put in jail, or maybe they have to be shot to death. And hopefully they don't murder people in the meantime. But this is what we've decided to do with mental illness in the United States, to wait until they kill somebody and then shoot them to death. That's our system.
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0: All right, so the crazy woman with a long history of mental health issues, her name is Pamela Cisneros, 49 years old, of Queens, morbidly obese, documented mental health history, murdered a nice 32-year-old mother of a five-month-old baby, vice president at Bank of America, model citizen, wonderful husband who loves her. And the Channel 7 in New York, ABC 7 in New York, found her father, and her father went by the house where her father was living, and he cracked the door and spoke to the media just a little bit, but he doesn't speak English. This is what the Democrats are making America into.
1: That woman was Pamela Cisneros, and this is her father.
2: Yo conocí a mi hija mucho.
1: I knew my daughter very well, he says, but I didn't know what was going on with her. What I do know is she was getting injections. Prior to Monday afternoon's bloody stabbing rampage, Cisneros was receiving monthly injections of medication to treat some form of mental illness, according to her father. We don't understand, he says, because the situation reversed.
0: Yeah, we don't understand because the situation reversed. And there he is. Here's the video. And the door is cracked and... you know, some kind of a ghetto apartment, and she's getting injections, and she should get some of those morbidly obese injections, too. And the father, stunned by daughter's role, he doesn't speak English. He sounds like this.
1: This was a situation, how do you say, it's in the hands of God, her father says.
0: What do you say?
1: She did, it doesn't make sense.
0: Yeah, well, that's true. I'd go along with that. So there is Cisneros, non-English speaking, getting free medical treatment every month and murdering people mentally ill. Democrat voter, you know.
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5: With another ARN News update, I'm Leah Brandon. A Jefferson County Sheriff's deputy has been arrested in Blount County. Robert Lyle is in custody on first-degree rape, human trafficking, second-degree unlawful imprisonment, and third-degree domestic violence. Lyle is accused of threatening to report his girlfriend to ICE and blackmailing her into fulfilling sexual fantasies. He's on leave from the Jefferson County Sheriff's Office while that investigation is ongoing. An Alabama deputy sheriff has been fired for misusing the Flock camera system. The Lee County Sheriff's Office did not identify the deputy or reveal details about the allegations. Reports of misuse and constitutional concerns have fueled that debate about the cameras. And a Dolly Parton car tag is a big step closer to hitting the road in Alabama. The tag now has enough commitments to roll into production. The specialty tag will benefit Dolly Parton's Imagination Library. I'm Leah Brandon. And you're up to date around the world, around your state. 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
9: I'm Dan Loney with Your Money Now. Energy Secretary Chris Wright told CNBC today that oil exports through the Strait of Hormuz have reached 17 million barrels on Monday, and that would be the most in a day since the war with Iran started. The pre-war average was around 20 million barrels a day. Wright added that the U.S. protected corridor in the Strait has helped increase the level of traffic. Southwest Airlines will be adding airport lounges in four airports as a way to hopefully lure flyers to a new high-end credit card it will start offering next year. JPMorgan Chase will issue the card and is partnering with Southwest on the lounges, which will be located in Austin, Texas, Baltimore, Nashville, Tennessee, and Honolulu. Those lounges should open late next year. Stocks are rebounding higher so far today. The Dow Industrial Average is up more than 300 points. The NASDAQ is up right around 100 points. Oil is slightly higher. West Texas crude up 0.25% at $90 a barrel. That's your money now.
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0: Have you guys seen these the new gay cheerleaders that the NFL has? They've decided to go with the gayest men in the world. You know, there are college cheerleaders that are male cheerleaders that throw women high up in the air and catch them and go on dates with women and stuff like that. Well, the New England Patriots announced a new male cheerleader, and this guy's out of a Mel Brooks movie. I mean, he reminded us of Dylan Mulvaney this morning. I think he may end up advertising for Bud Light or something like that. But he looks like he could be suffering from gender dysphoria, and he's the new male, I'm making quotation marks with my fingers, cheerleader for the New England Patriots. It's amazing. Ollie London posting it. This is the NFL Patriots male cheerleader. There is nothing conventional or masculine about this guy, and he's dancing up a storm and turn, turn, kick, turn. He's got all this stuff going, completely crazy stuff. And that's the New England Patriots. But it doesn't stop there because the Philadelphia Eagles have a male cheerleader also. And it's the first line here. Cat Turd posts, famous on Twitter. This cringe beep BS makes me never want to watch the NFL for the rest of my life. That's what they said here. And they got this guy who, again, clearly unconcerned with the conventions of masculinity and male versus female and all of that good stuff. Isn't that amazing? So they got, and it's got the Patriots, New England Patriots, and the Philadelphia Eagles. These are, you know, these are serious NFL teams, football teams. But these teams have decided to go with kind of the Dylan Mulvaney route on that. And it does make you say, really? And they make it so difficult to NFL football does to go to a game, cost like $1,000 to go with the family, and you don't even get a hot dog. Ridiculous. And I don't know, I guess we haven't posted these yet, but we should post these, I think, on the social media, because these things are completely crazy. The NFL, again, there are Democrats there. You can tell they're Democrats. They've lost their minds. But we will post on our Twitter and Facebook. We will post the NFL male cheerleaders for the New England Patriots and for the Philadelphia Eagles. And you be the judge. You be the judge. And I think you will be. All right, let's be the judge, that is. All right, let's go to the telephones. Let's first go to line three, Michael. Let's go to Mark calling from Springfield, Virginia. Marcus, you're on the Chris Plant Show.
1: Hey, Chris. I'm going to be done with the NFL now, too, I think. I'll tell you what, it's just getting too crazy. And, you know, look at what they did with the Pro Bowl. They tried to go. If nobody's watching your Pro Bowl games, don't go to flag football, for Pete's sakes. But now they're just going to do away with the whole thing. So I'm done with them. And anyway, I really called to join in with your comments about voting for Jimmy Carter. I did the same thing. I was 19 years old, just turning 19. Uh-huh. And here's what I see about myself anyway, Chris. At that time, I was just embarking on my career at that time, now 46 years into it, being a carpenter. So I had a good job, and so my economy was doing terrific. And I'm looking around going, what are you guys crying about? You know, Jimmy's a great guy. He's from the Navy, you know, he's teaching Bible study in church and all these things. And, you know, he just seemed like the right guy to vote for at the time, right? Mm-hmm. But my economy was doing really well. I bought a brand new car that year, moved out of my parents' house into my own place. And so my economy was great. Everybody else's was bad. And I think that's what we have going on a lot these days too, Chris, is a lot of people are just saying, hey, it doesn't concern me, so I'm not going to worry about it. You know, but going back to that and then saying this about Ronald Reagan, he came in thank goodness, you know, they didn't listen to my vote, and we got Ronald Reagan, and he was great. And he showed me what a real president should be. But ultimately, Chris, you know, and by the way, Jimmy Carter wrote that book talking about him being a Sunday school teacher, and I'm a Christian, so that really weighed on me quite heavily. But you have to be careful, too, because remember, Jimmy Carter wrote that book, Peace, Not Apartheid. That's totally against what God's word tells us. You know, he tells us pretty frankly in his word, Chris, that, yeah, Israel, they're his people and he is their God. And we are grafted in as we become Christians. So, you know, praise God for his son, Jesus, you know. Yeah. And by the way, that's the way this country is going astray. We're not focused anymore on God's word and how the forefathers are so astute to say this nation is only held together by what God's word has produced and made us focus on. You know, when we think about the Ten Commandments, for instance, you know, those, we broke every one of them. Jesus goes on to explain that. But, you know, we've broken every one of the Ten Commandments. So what do then? We accept the mercy of God. And that's his son, Jesus Christ. And so we've gotten so far as America away from that. And, you know, thank goodness that Eisenhower, for instance, came back with, in God we trust on our currency. It's there to show us, don't trust in this currency, trust in God. And that's my soapbox.
0: Well, that's good. That was well done. You had that spring loaded and ready to go in your mind, and that's a great thing. And you're right. In the Ten Commandments, we've trashed those long ago. The Democrats like to live by the Ten Suggestions.
1: Yeah,
0: they don't like those command. Everything they do, they're commanding people, ordering people, mandating people to do things. What they do not want to make mandatory, they want to ban. And what they don't want to ban, they want to make mandatory. And, of course, the great old saying, Mark, that the left doesn't care what you do as long as it's mandatory, right? And when it comes to the Ten Commandments, Bill Clinton violated every one of those every week that he was president of the United States. And he still does when he can, but he's a little slower than he used to be. But the Ten Suggestions are what the Democrats kind of live by, but they don't really live by much, Mark. Remarkable stuff. Sorry?
1: No, I just was agreeing with you. Yeah.
0: Okay, I think I lost your volume for a second there. Well, listen, Mark, great call. And you're right, the NFL, now their big idea now is to have, like, these cross-dressing gay men as cheerleaders who dance on the thing, and they're not. And, again, there are male college cheerleaders who are male college cheerleaders, and you see them on the sidelines, and they, you know, hold a woman up over their heads with one hand holding the bottom of one foot, and they're doing great athletic stuff. But those are not the guys. Those are not the guys that were picked by the New England Patriots and the Philadelphia Eagles. It's another thing, and we'll have to post those on our social media. Mark, thank you for the call. I must say that the state of the country is we're in a difficult state. If I were giving the State of the Union address, if I were President of the United States giving the State of the Union address this year, it'd be a humdinger, I'll tell you that much, man. It is just crazy. I am telling you. I got that. Somebody sent me got an Adolf Hitler thing, an executive order from Adolf Hitler. We got that. Man, oh, man. Just extraordinary. Now, what is this one? This is the White House now putting out to Fox News. First on Fox, Trump's 9/11 tribute, September 11th, to feature massive piece of Ground Zero history at White House. A 21-foot steel beam recovered from the World Trade Center South Tower will be displayed on the White House ellipse. On the ellipse, that's not on the lawn, but behind it, you can walk up to it. You can walk on the ellipse as a regular person passing by. President Donald Trump will host a 9/11 first responders and officials at the White House on September 8th, where a 21-piece of a steel beam recovered from the World Trade Center South Tower will be displayed. Fox News Digital has learned President Trump will pay tribute to the American heroes we lost in the tragic September 11th attacks. their beautiful family members and to the acts of heroism that defined that fateful day when the unbreakable spirit of the American people prevailed, White House spokesperson Olivia Wales told Fox News Digital. The Tunnel to Towers Foundation, you know them, the Tunnel to Towers Foundation, will bring its Steel Across America tour to the White House on September 8th, where the 21-foot, 16,900-pound steel beam recovered from the World Trade Center South Tower will be displayed on the White House ellipse. I think that's good. The president will stand with the first responders to renew our sacred vow that we will never forget. The mayor of New York, as he celebrates 9/11 like the terrorists do. A lot of Democrats do, as a matter of fact. Hassan Piker does. We deserve September 11th, you may recall. And he's a good, close, personal buddy palling around with Abdul al-Sayed, Abdul Rahman Mohammed al-Sayed, who's running for the U.S. Senate in Michigan. But the president will stand with the first responders, and Trump and Tunnel of Towers Foundation Chairman and CEO Frank Siller are expected to speak at the event on the 8th. The president will also attend a ceremony at the Pentagon, while Vice President J.D. Vance will travel to New York, and the World Trade Center site and other administration officials will represent the White House in Shanksville, Pennsylvania, marking all three locations targeted or affected by the attacks. Now, let me see if I've got that right, because there was this New York Times reporting, which the White House shot down, saying that President Trump was not going to go to New York for September 11th. And now they seem to be saying that President Trump will not be going to New York for September 11th. And the White House denied the New York Times report that he would not be going to New York. The New York Times report reported that President Trump would not go to New York City for September 11th. They said because he can't give a speech. No president has given a speech on September 11th at Ground Zero since the events, the terrorist attacks thrust us into war and all of that stuff. But we will we'll see about that, because that may change again between now and then. So the president will also attend a ceremony at the Pentagon. Vice President J.D. Vance will travel to New York, and the World Trade Center site, other administration officials to Shanksville, Pennsylvania, where the 4th

0: New York. The steel beam from the World Trade Center has served as a traveling memorial for the victims, first responders of 9/11, offering pop-up events across 21 states. And that is a good thing. And here's a picture of it aboard the truck there. It is a solemn occasion. And, gosh, the Democrats love to politicize everything. Have you noticed that? I've noticed that. All right, let's see. Let's go back to the let me look at the clock. Let's go back to the telephones, Michael. Let's go to Tom calling from the Commonwealth of Virginia, which has gone mad. Tom, you're on the Chris Plante Show.
1: Absolutely. The Commonwealth of Virginia has gone mad.
0: Yeah.
1: Real quick comment on what you were saying about the mental health issue, how the lady needed to be locked up, which I totally agree with. Sadly, some of the policy of paroling mental health patients and putting them in outpatient treatment programs goes back to when our dear President Reagan was governor of California. He was trying to cut the budget in California, and some of his experts and advisors told him he could save the state hundreds of millions of dollars if he took the patients that were in mental hospitals in California and enrolled them in outpatient treatment programs. I learned this at an EMS conference about 30 years ago, and that whole thing just followed on and on. And now you look at, like, the mental hospitals that used to have the state hospitals, you know, in Virginia, and then Eastern State, Western State, and so on, and they're virtually empty now. And I agree that a lot of them need to be put away, sadly, because it puts a great stress on hospital emergency rooms, outpatient treatment clinics, and on EMS and law enforcement.
0: Yeah, the police,
1: But, yeah, it goes back to when dear President Reagan was governor of California.
0: Yeah, I know that there's, and that's a popular, and I'm not criticizing you, but that's a popular talking point for the Democrat Party to try to blame Reagan for all of that. A lot of it goes back to a 1948 movie called The Snake Pit with Olivia de Havilland, which had her in an insane asylum, and it was so horrible and so terrible that it became a big political movement, 1948, and it was a book first, and loosely based on a true story of a woman thrown into an insane asylum, and maybe she wasn't completely insane. But the snake pit got people going. It's like, do we really run mental institutions that are that bad? And the answer was yes, that we ran terrible mental institutions that were frightening, they were scary, and the government did such a bad job of it that it's true, we started closing down mental institutions way back when. And President Reagan looked at it and said, and in California, of course, they ran these things that were like horrible, terrible prisons. They were torture chambers. And when it was discovered how poorly run the insane asylums were, and they called them snake pits, then we started closing them down. But I'm not sure we went straight to throwing them out on the street. I'm not sure. I'm not an expert on the subject, But in any event, nevertheless and notwithstanding, as we say, Tom, it is it's time that we just stop throwing crazy people on the sidewalk to fend for themselves until they commit crimes and go to prison, or until they die or are shot and killed by the police, which happens a lot. And if we had a news media, they might be covering this stuff, I think.
1: Absolutely. Yeah, thank you for explaining that to me, Chris. That's a really good point about that movie. I didn't realize that. Really appreciate it.
0: Yeah,
1: love you, man.
0: Political. Thank you, buddy.
1: If you ever get down to the northern neck of Virginia, down to Montrose, Virginia, I'll take you to Northern Neck Brewery. I'll buy you a pint.
0: That is great. I love the Northern Neck. We had friends that lived down there, a house on the water on an inlet, and Northern Neck is beautiful. And what's the town in there? They got a weekend farmers market and stuff. It's wonderful down in the north.
1: Montrose, Callio, Kinsale, Tappahannock, Kilmarnock—all the great places where people hang out at.
0: That is so great. It's America down there. Congratulations to you, Tom. Great call. Thank you for the call, Tom. I appreciate it. And honestly, yeah. I mean, look, the insane, and I'm happy to talk about how it all started and how we started throwing people out on the street or closing insane asylums. And we should have a discussion about it. And I don't know how many of these incidents we have to see. With insane people throwing people in front of New York City subway trains, or throwing themselves, or going on the, what was his name, Daniel Penny, had to take on the crazy person on the train. And then the Democrats wanted to lynch

0: Daniel Penny because he confronted the mentally ill person on the train threatening to murder old women. And this happens over and over and over again. And we do have, in New York in particular, places where they throw crazy people, just not enough crazy people. But we've got, if we want to have a civilized culture, there's a lot we have to do.
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0: Chris Plant here on WTLS, Score 94 and Fun 101. Police officers, at least 200 officers in Montgomery County. And yesterday, they announced that they're disbanding their drunk driving unit. After, 200 vacancies, more than 200 vacancies, Montgomery County Police. And they're doing away with permanently their DUI, driving under the influence unit, because they don't have enough police. And the Democrat response is, good. They like to...
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22: Good morning, I'm Ed Donahue with an AP News Minute. Tiger Woods changed his plea to no contest in a reckless driving case following a rollover crash near his home in Florida. His driver's license was suspended for 5 years.
23: You were advised for any reason at all, you would go immediately back to jail.
22: Woods earlier pleaded not guilty to driving under the influence. Deputies say they found two pain pills in Woods' pocket after the crash in March, and he showed signs of impairment. He did a breathalyzer test, which came out negative, but refused to take a urine test. Thomas Bacadal is the local prosecutor. He talked about pharmacological tolerance.
24: What the doctors indicated as a result of Mr. Woods' long-term use, he had built up a tolerance. If he has a tolerance, then guess what? It doesn't impair him.
22: Tiger Woods' golf career has been derailed by multiple back and knee surgeries, car crashes, and dependence on pain medication. More information at apnews.com. I'm Ed Donahue.
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27: A Better Life with Dr. Sanjay Gupta.
28: It's about as tough a family problem as you can get. An adult child has cut off communication with a parent, or the other way around. It's often represented as ungrateful kids, difficult parents, but the truth, experts say, is usually a lot more complicated and more common than you would think. Researchers estimate 1 in 5 people will become estranged from their father at some point. But here's what I find hopeful. Going no contact isn't always the end of the story. Sometimes it's more of a painful pause that gives both people time to heal, reflect, and grow. The common thread among those who found their way back, they stopped pointing fingers and looked inward instead. If you are estranged from someone you love, first of all, I am sorry. Take care of yourself. Stay open. Don't lose hope. But also, don't waste time either. Life is short. I'm Dr. Sanjay Gupta, helping you live a better life.
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0: you ever date a conservative? In any, is that anything you'd ever entertain?
1: I have to say it's probably not.
2: You think he was asking? Was that a proposal? She doesn't know how to respond. I don't know. They really love monkeypox. It's the only possible explanation. They love monkeypox. It's been scientifically proven that conservatives don't carry monkeypox. It's an exclusively Democrat sexually transmitted disease. Yes, sir. You know, the truck at this Clancy trial, the lady that murdered her three children, killed her three children. And you may recall, talked about it a little bit here, that a lot of Democrat women rallied outside of the courthouse in Plymouth, Massachusetts, Gesundheit. The headline at the time, hundreds rally outside of Plymouth Courthouse in support of Lindsey Clancy. She's the woman that murdered her three children. She murdered three children, and they were her own three children. And hundreds showed up. And I think WBUR, isn't that an NPR station there? I think it is. Women rally in support of Lindsey Clancy at her trial. PBS NewsHour was very excited to report that. And women in pink rally in support of Lindsey Clancy. Women in pink, they got their hats on. You know, they like those hats. Don't even like to say the name of the hats because it's, you know, it's kind of impolite. It's not really a dinner table conversation. And NPR was excited about it, National Panhandler Radio. They've got why hundreds showed up to support murder trial defendant Lindsey Clancy. Sure, hundreds of people have been showing up outside a Massachusetts courthouse to show support for Lindsey Clancy, who's on trial for being charged with killing her three children in 2023. Oh, is that a problem? And there is a kind of a little bit of an update on that sort of today, because a woman has been arrested because she was making video with her phone. The news media always says films. They say she was filming. She was making, and it's video. You know, there's no celluloid film in there or anything like that. But extraordinary stuff, you guys. A woman then was arrested outside of the Lindsey Clancy courthouse, charged with intimidation, after reportedly making video with her phone of the jury. And the still photos, because you got your phone, thanks to the patriarchy, and there's a little TV station in there, and you can make video, and you can send it to somebody wireless. It's, God, really, white men are pretty amazing. Look at all this stuff they've invented. Just extraordinary. But now this woman has been arrested, and she is charged with intimidating the jury by making video. And what are you going to do with that video? And is she going to post it on the internet and threaten jurors and all of that stuff? And it made me laugh a little bit. She was in court today, this woman, 56-year-old woman. And yeah, her name, what's her name, Michael? Her name is Dawn. Her first name is Dawn, you know, like the dawn's early light. In fact, her last name is Light. Her last name is Light. Her name is Dawn Light, L-I-G-H-T. D-A-W-N is her first name. Last name is L-I-G-H-T, Dawn Light, like the dawn's early light. I don't know if her middle name is Early, because if your last name is Light and you're going to name your daughter Dawn, maybe her middle name would be Early, then she'd be Dawn Early Light, be a patriotic name. 56 years old, Dawn Light of Sutton, Massachusetts, taken into custody outside of the Plymouth District Court at 3:40 p.m. on Tuesday, charged with intimidation of a witness. It's witness intimidation and all that good stuff. It's intimidation of a witness, jurors, or a person associated with the court. So isn't that amazing? And she's out there smiling. She's the media. She's a media personality. So charged with intimidation of a witness, jurors, or a person furnishing information in connection with a criminal proceeding, according to Massachusetts State Police. She's now appeared in the same courthouse for her own arraignment hearing. That was this morning. On Wednesday, as the jury continues to deliberate the Clancy case, her fate. And I got to tell you, I just think that we're going to end up with a hung jury here, because there's, again, you got hundreds of women protesting outside in favor of the murderer lady who killed her own children. And that's just fine. And now you got a couple of women on the jury who are, I'm just guessing, it's just my hypothesis, who are going to make sure that this woman doesn't go to prison for murder and try to find some way out for her, because they're Democrats. They're Democrats. Now, are you familiar with these flock cameras? That's careful how you pronounce flock cameras. It's actually the company name. The company is called Flock, and they make these black smart cameras, security cameras, black rectangular security cameras. And they've been selling them hand over fist, selling them like hotcakes. They're going like hotcakes to police departments and sheriff's departments and to governments around the country, where they post these cameras. And one of the things they can do is read license plates. They record all the license plates driving by, and they're kind of creepy. Delete kind of. They're creepy. And today I learned, my friend Tom in Florida on the Space Coast sent me along an item out of Florida. And it turns out, and these, there are surveillance cameras, and they watch traffic go by for no reason. And then later on you can say, oh, I was driving on Connecticut Avenue at 4 o'clock, and I guess maybe the flock cameras can say, yeah, he was driving, but they're not going to use them as exculpatory evidence for the most part, I'm sure. But they've got these flock cameras, and we're just kind of accepting them as we build a surveillance society, and in the name of public safety, of course. But then the state becomes the real threat. And now Florida, the Department of Transportation, because it's not Montgomery County, Maryland, the Florida Department of Transportation has banned flock security cameras and other automated license plate readers from all state highways. They've issued this amid bipartisan privacy concerns. The directive requires local agencies to remove the systems within 30 days. Even ABC News is talking about it, though I think ABC News is pro flock cameras. And they've mounted these things on electrical poles and streetlights and stoplights, and they're everywhere. And now Florida is the first to announce, because the Department of Transportation for the state has said those all must go. So Florida to remove license plate readers such as flock cameras from state highways, ABC Fake News reports. Florida's Department of Transportation has revoked use permits for vehicle license plate readers such as flock cameras within the right-of-way roads on the state highway system, citing an increase in reports of misuse of the system. One of the things is, have you seen dozens of guys and women have used the cameras to, like, track their, the women to track their boyfriends, the men to track their girlfriends, because these cameras, they can just follow you around and lock onto a license plate number, and every time one of the cameras sees the license plate number, it reports back to you, we've spotted this license plate. And so people that have access, law enforcement people that have access to these cameras, have been misusing and abusing them for personal purposes. But the department in Florida, Department of Transportation, said it will cease the issuance of all permits in any future requests for license plate reader systems within the jurisdictional authority, according to a memorandum shared with ABC News. They have these things in D.C. mounted on police cars. Not on every police car, but on some police cars, you'll see that these devices are mounted to the exterior of the vehicle. And you say, what does that look like? Well, it looks like a camera. It looks like a license plate reader. And I'm all for law enforcement, but we're enforcing the law against everybody and surveilling everybody and then deciding later whether somebody broke a law. While Florida law limits the issuance of permits for license plate reader systems to law enforcement agencies, the recent exponential increase in deployments along our roadways, coupled with concerning reports of misuse, data privacy concerns, and surveillance schemes, merit immediate action to preserve Floridians' sovereignty and quality of life, said Will Watts, the Chief Operating Officer and Assistant Secretary of Transportation. He wrote in a memo on Monday, day before yesterday, the Department of Transportation revoked all license plate readers related the approvals for issuing the permits to local law enforcement agencies, according to the memo. Flock Safety, that's the name of the company that makes the devices, did not immediately respond to ABC News' request for comment on the news. The cameras must be removed by the parties that sought the permits within 30 days. Any cameras not removed by then will be removed by the Department of Transportation, the memo says. Now, Washington, D.C., we've got more surveillance cameras, and it's not as bad as London. London has them everywhere. But in D.C., we're getting there. And I think they announced a year ago they're adding another 500, I think that's right, 500 speed cameras and red light cameras. Again, Washington, D.C. is only about 66 square miles, and we already have hundreds and hundreds of these readers. But, the Surveillance Society is coming, and it's being sold to us as a public safety proposition. Oh, we're going to – no, it's really good. No, we're not looking at you. And then you get to the old, well, you don't have anything to worry about if you're not doing anything wrong. No. I am telling you. Man, oh, man, oh, man. We've got – and I also have the mailbag coming up. That's still coming up. Right now, let's go to the telephones, Michael. Let's go to – let me see. Let's go to Bob calling from Martinsville, Virginia. Bob, you're on the Chris Plant Show.
3: Good morning, Chris.
2: Hey, Bob.
3: Wanted to respectfully disagree with one of your earlier callers who – instinctively blamed Ronald Reagan for creating the homeless crisis in California, thus America. Actually, it was the ACLU that sued the state of California because they believed that the mentally ill were being incarcerated against their will. That they ended up winning the case, forcing the state of California to release all of their mentally ill onto the streets. That became legal precedent and set the wheels in motion for the rest of the country. Just wanted a quick clarification because that was a talking point. Blaming it on Reagan was a talking point of convenience, but yeah, not of truth.
2: Yeah, okay. And I made mention of that the Democrats have loved this forever as a talking point to blame Reagan for everything, which they love to do. And I didn't have the ACLU piece of the pie here, and I should have, Bob. I'm embarrassed. I'm humiliated. I have to know everything from
3: Having to know everything and knowing everything are two different things, and I got you some slack, of course.
2: Yeah, you're right. You're right about that. That's funny. Good use of the English language there too. Yeah. So the ACLU sued the state of California, and honestly, it does go back. There was a book. I actually looked it up during the break. I haven't looked it up forever. The Snake Pit. And it was written by a woman who apparently had some schizophrenia issues, and she was thrown into a mental institution, I think in Chicago, and it was terrible. And she wrote a book about it and how awful the whole thing was. And that started a political movement to let people out of mental institutions because not everybody in mental institutions maybe belongs in a mental institution. And you know what, Bob? I'll bet that was true then. I'll bet that was true. And I'll bet it's true now. You know, not everybody in jail deserves to be in jail. It's, human failures and all that stuff. But you hit the refresh button with ACLU suing and winning. And the ACLU is just every now and then they're accidentally on the right side of something, right?
3: Well, but, you know, and again, as you said, there are people who didn't deserve to be there. Obviously, there were some sadist doctors and people in some of these institutions that were doing some horrible things.
2: Right.
3: But at the same time, there are people who we know should not be on the street.
2: Right.
3: And when they were summarily released onto the streets, we see to this day the ramifications of such a policy when there are some people who should be locked away. And the ACLU, thanks to the ACLU, they created something that a lot of the people who work there never had to suffer the consequences.
2: Yeah.
3: But
2: yeah.
3: Unfortunately, many people are victims of all kinds of horrible acts by the mentally ill. And some of them should be put someplace safe.
2: Yep.
3: From the public and
2: yep.
3: vice versa.
2: Yeah, that's exactly right. That's exactly right. And we've got to strike a balance, but, you know, government and the left, not very good at striking that balance. Bob, thank you very much for that call. I appreciate it. And I'm going to do more research because that's what I do all day with my days. I'm learning and a-learning. Also, a funny moment. Thank you very much, Bob. Forever Senator Ed Markey was being primaried in Massachusetts by a House member, a Democrat, Seth Moulton. And Moulton just had his walking papers handed to him. Ed Markey, the forever senator from Massachusetts, wins hands down 64.8% of the vote. I guess he'll be staying.
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7: 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Reuters Institute says we're now one of the top news brands in the nation. 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

0: right. All right, I have the mailbag coming up. Mailbag questions still approaching. Now let's go to the telephones. As I'm looking at the big board here, and I want to go to everybody, but let me go to gosh, so many great callers. Let's go to Ed calling from Charleston, South Carolina. I want to go to everybody on the board. Ed, you're on the Chris Plant Show.
1: Yes, sir. You were talking about that film, I think 1948, Rat Snake or something. Snake Pit. I apologize.
0: Sure.
1: But anyway, there was another book by Ken Casey, K-E-S-E-Y.
0: It's Ken Kesey. Yeah, Ken Kesey. Yeah.
1: One flew over the cuckoo's nest.
0: Right.
1: And that was in 1962.
0: Yeah.
1: And there was a 1975 movie.
0: Yeah, sure. Oh yeah, big. It was a huge movie. Yeah, Jack Nicholson, and it's a wild movie and kind of fun movie. Chief and all that good stuff. Yeah, I think the Looney Bins. You know, they're loony.
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3: With another ARN News update, I'm Leah Brandon. Election results are now confirmed in Bessemer. Longtime Mayor Kenneth Gulley has been forced into a runoff by challenger Louise Alexander. Two council races also will be decided in the runoffs. The election was dominated by a controversy over plans for a massive data center championed by the mayor and most of the council. A Jefferson County Sheriff's deputy facing criminal charges. Robert Lyle accused of threatening to report a woman to immigration officials unless she complied with his sexual demands. And repair work is underway on Dolly Parton's star on the Hollywood Walk of Fame.
4: Someone scratched out Parton's name on the star. The star had become a large memorial of flowers, cards, and other tributes. The star had already been scheduled to undergo repair work due to prior cracks. After it was clear to make way for that work, somebody vandalized it.
3: That's Daniel Martindale reporting. I'm Leah Brandon. And you're up to date around the world, around your state. 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
7: I'm Dan Loney with Your Money Now. New York Fed President John Williams said that the recent rise in Treasury yields is connected to a strong economy. Speaking with CNBC, he added that he wants to take a wait-and-see approach to whether a rate increase is needed. Williams mentioned the fact that the buildup in AI, data centers, and technology is an aid to the growth as well. Shares of computer giant Dell are up 6.25% today. It posted a beat last quarter and a forecast for the current quarter and fiscal year that's ahead of projections as well. Revenue was just shy of $47 billion, which is up 58% year over year. Its Infrastructure Solutions Group, which targets data center hardware, saw revenue up 89%. Wall Street stocks are higher across the board. The Dow Industrial Average right now is up more than 250 points. The NASDAQ is up more than 100. West Texas crude is up 3% at $91 a barrel. That's Your Money Now.
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0: All right. It's Wednesday. That means Hillary Clinton is not at home, and it means that it's mailbag day here on our humble radio broadcast. The nice people, nice American people, send in questions, and I try to answer them. I do my best to answer the questions because wonderful. And let's go to the mailbag queries. Queries are like questions, but a little bit more fun. In fact, I was talking about the male cheerleaders on the Philadelphia Eagles and on the New England Patriots, and we got a tweet. Is that what it was? Got a tweet. And I was talking about how these guys have abandoned all concepts of conventional masculinity, and we got a tweet saying, "Hey, that's my son." Somebody tweeting at us saying that the father of the guy for the Philadelphia Eagles, the cheerleader, and I was saying maybe he's going to go to work advertising Bud Light or something, you know, like Dylan Mulvaney. But we did get a tweet from somebody saying, "I'm his father. Don't make fun of him." I'm just going to say, I don't believe him. So if you were his father, I don't think he'd be tweeting at people and saying, "There's my son." I just don't think that'd be the case. All right, let's get to the mailbag questions. Wanted to mention that, though. Let's get to the mailbag questions, and we have a list of them. I haven't counted them yet. Let's see. From Mikey Likes It. Mikey Likes It asks, why do you suppose Reagan, we had a lot of Reagan references here, and that's appropriate. That's good. Why do you suppose Reagan was left out of Trump's hierarchy of greatest presidents? That is a great question, Mikey Likes It, I've got to say. That was my first response when I saw the list. And Trump put out a list on it with pictures, visuals, and everything. Greatest presidents ever. And amazingly, Ronald Reagan was nowhere on the list. And you just talk presidents. Doesn't even have to be Republican presidents, but greatest Republican presidents. Another poll came out right in the same time frame, saying asking Republican voters, likely Republican voters, who do you think the greatest Republican president of all time is? And overwhelmingly, it was Donald Trump. And a very distant second place was Ronald Reagan. And a much more distant third place was Abraham Lincoln. And I thought, well, that might have been a Rush poll or something like that, but kind of a big deal. But President Trump did put out this, posted, greatest presidents of all time. And it's, you know, like he's the greatest president of all time. Nobody's ever seen anything like him and all that. And then, among other errors in this list of hierarchy of greatest presidents. Ronald Reagan was nowhere to be found on it, nowhere to be found on the list. And I thought that was very conspicuous as well, Mikey likes it. My understanding, I believe this is correct, that he or someone at the White House had grabbed this list done by someone else, not by the White House, not by Donald Trump, but done by someone else of the greatest presidents. And I'd say it was a very flawed list. And President Trump said, oh, look, greatest presidents, and posted it, I think, without giving it a lot of thought. And that's, I'm trying to give maximum credit to President Trump and the Trump White House on that, because that's nuts. That just how many times has Ronald Reagan been mentioned on this radio show, callers and myself, but Ronald Reagan, a force of nature and a force in political history, 20th century, and massively important human being in the course of human history, enormously important, and that he'd be left out of any list of presidents is silly. So Mikey likes it. I'm not going to try to make excuses for him or anything. It was a massive screw-up, and I believe that I saw reported that the original list came from some outside organization, but that's no excuse. There is no excuse. It's just it's inexcusable because it's Reagan, for crying out loud. Yeah, no good answer to that, but a good question, Mikey likes it. I think they've heard that question a number of times at the Trump White House, and rightly so. And there's no good answer except, hey, it wasn't really our list. But there's no good answer, but I think that's about as good as I can do. Mikey likes it. Next question, Bamo asks, will Congress pass the Save America Act before the November elections? Now, the midterm elections coming up in November and the Save America Act, which seems to be gathering dust on a shelf down there, and has to do with all kinds of important things, economic and energy and political things, all kinds of very important things. And I'm not a big basher. I don't spend a lot of time bashing Republicans. Some of them deserve it maybe more than I give them, but sometimes I do give them a good bashing. I don't spend a lot of time beating up on the Speaker of the House or the Republican leader in the Senate. But they really need to be more ferocious. They need to be more aggressive. They need to be more bare-knuckle brawlers, like Donald Trump is a bare-knuckle brawler. And the Republicans in Congress aren't. They almost never have been. Newt Gingrich was the exception. He was a fighter and a brawler and ferocious and serious, and he got things done. And the contract with America and all that, which the Democrats tried to relabel the contract on America, man. Oh, yeah, I'm probably not going to get that hiring the killer thing in Montgomery County story, but I wonder. Now, will they pass it? I've got to say, I it's the toss of a coin, Bamo. The Republican leadership, Speaker of the House, Mike Johnson, and in the Senate, they're not ferociously fighting to get it passed, and therefore I'm going to say no. It is not going to get passed before the November elections. They're going to need political pressure from voters, from the public, from their fellow members of Congress. They're going to need pressure to get it going. I'm going to say that the odds are less than 50-50. And I'd try to be hopeful, and I'd rather say I think the odds are better than 50-50. But under the circumstances, I'm going to say the odds are less than 50-50. It's more likely that it will not pass before November, and maybe even after November. I think that it's unlikely because the Republican leadership in the Congress, and again, I don't like to spend a lot of time just beating them up for nothing, but for God's sake, step up. You got a ferocious president who's there to fight side by side with you. Pass big legislation. Make big things happen. Then you'll become a noteworthy Speaker of the House. That would be good, wouldn't it? I think so. But honestly, Bamo, I think it's more likely than not that it will not pass before the November elections. I hope I'm wrong. Let me say that. I hope it does pass. I hope the Republican leadership steps up. I mean, again, I talk about it all the time. If I were Republican leadership, I'd go out and hold a press conference, and I would tell the harsh, unvarnished truth about the Democrats and socialism and all that. Oh, yeah, speaking of which, all the Democrats voted in favor of socialism in the House of Representatives yesterday. But I'll try to get to that as well. Thanks, Bambo. And I'm sorry, I can't have a happier response to that. Rock Chick is next. Rock Chick. Rock Chick asks, hi, Chris. Have you seen the overwhelming deluge of memes about the Canadian Prime Minister, Carney? Carney, he's a Carney. He comes from a long line of Carneys. It is hilarious that he is triggered by them, and just as hilarious that America responded with a ton more. See, Carney, Mark Carney, the Canadian Prime Minister, he's in this fight with Donald Trump, which is a bad idea, and he lost it before it started. You know, it's the old thing that every battle is won and lost before it's begun, and Mark Carney's battle with Donald Trump was lost before it had begun. But it's true that he put out, and we have some audio of him, don't we? Because Mark Carney, the Canadian Prime Minister, he's out there and he's attacking President Trump and America, such a ridiculous country, and the administration, so ridiculous, and they send memes. And so he put, we have the soundbite, right, Michael? And so let's play that. And then what happened was a million Americans sent him memes and posted memes all over the Internet to mock and ridicule him. So we as Americans, and it's all conservatives, he's a lefty, Mark Carney, in Canada. And when you're lefty in Canada, that's pretty lefty. And Mark Carney, here's the soundbite of Mark Carney.
12: When the Americans stop doing memes, stop throwing shade, stop trying to be tough, and start being serious about having those discussions, we can have those discussions. But it's not constructive, but that's their democracy.
0: Yeah, sure, Mark Carney, and when Americans stopped sending memes, and that led to just great stuff. And he tells Trump, here's the headline from the Associated Press. Carney tells Trump, quote, stop trying to be tough, end quote. That's not really exactly what happened there. And the other headline from Politico, stop doing memes. Carney urges U.S. to drop theatrics. And then it was so funny because, as our wonderful questioner, Rock Chick, asked, we Americans sent millions of memes, mocking and ridiculing Mark Carney, the Canadian Prime Minister, mocking and ridiculing Canada and their tiny little boutique economy and all that stuff. And it's great. And Rock Chick is 100% right. It's hilarious that he's triggered by them, by the memes. And just as hilarious that America responded with a ton more. And the numbers are just huge. You're correct, Rock Chip and Chick. And we had that soundbite. And when I saw we pulled that one today already. And when I saw the question in the mailbag, I'm like, oh, we even have a soundbite for the mailbag question. That's pretty great. So, yes, and we could go on and on with Mark Carney because he's a very silly Canadian man, as he is. And we've got silly Democrats here, too, a lot of silly Democrats. And thank you, Rock Chick. Great stuff. We had a soundbite for you too. Yeah, the memes and they're funny and everybody's ridiculing him and he's now just the subject of universal mockery, derision, and it's funny and we're having fun. The thing is, we're laughing about it. He's bitter and angry, lefty Canadian, Democrats, bitter, angry, lefty Americans, and we conservative Americans. We see an opportunity to make fun of something. We make fun of it, and we laugh about it, and we have a good time because we're normal, and you guys are not even close. Great one, Rock Chick. My next one goes to HL3. We got HL3. Says, what do you think the six genders that Talafrico endorses are? We got a soundbite for that one, too, don't we? Because Talafrico says that there are six genders. I think we might have even played it accidentally earlier today before we looked at the questions for the mailbag. And Talafrico, he says God is genderless. Never mind the Father, the Son, the Holy Ghost. Jesus was circumcised. It's in the Bible. It's all part of the thing, but he thinks there are. And Talafrico says there are six genders. He must be an educator or something.
15: He recognizes that there are many more than two biological sexes. In fact, there are six.
0: What are they? Now, so the question is, what do you think the six genders are? I personally, I'm aware of the fact that biology exists, science exists. We've cracked the genetic code. The patriarchy has. White men in America did that. You're welcome. And there are two genders. There are, in fact, and you know this. I know you know this. There are two genders, not six genders. But for Democrats,

We need to build up mental institutions again, because so many Democrats are obviously suffering from, if not struggling with, mental illnesses. Just extraordinary, extraordinary stuff, I got to tell you. Six genders. Yeah, and what do you think they are? I that's a trick question, HL3, because I know that there are only two, and all you can do is ridicule the Democrats for being mentally ill. And I know it's not nice to make fun of the mentally ill, but what else are you going to do with these people? Honestly, amazing. Yeah, for the Democrat Party, there might be six genders, but in reality land, in biology, in science, there are two genders. And the Democrats, he's their nominee to be in the U.S. Senate. They're all ill. Ill, I tell you. What did AOC say when she was asked if she'd date a conservative? They're all ill. Thank you, HL3. A fun trick question, but a trick question, and it's good. Next question goes to Rando. Rando. Rando asks, who's your favorite stand-up comedian? Says, mine is Jerry Seinfeld. And my all-time favorite is Jack Benny. Jack Benny. That's an old-time comedian there. Says, I don't like the ones who use foul language. What about you? You know, I've got to say, I agree with you that it's so, it's just annoying and childish to use the F word in every sentence when you're doing stand-up comedian. I mean, certainly I grew up on Richard Pryor. I grew up on Don Rickles, since you went over to Jack Benny. Don Rickles was, and I got to meet Don Rickles once and spend a little time with him, and he was hilarious. Rodney Dangerfield, we learned, and Donald Trump is part Rodney Dangerfield. Also, I just learned a week ago or so, apparently people knew this before, Rodney Dangerfield smoked pot every day as an old man, not as a young man, as an old man. And that's pretty crazy, but he was hilarious and everything, and that's a long time ago. Now, I'm sure there's this white guy named, I can't remember his name, who's a pretty funny stand-up comedian now. Michael Piercy said, yeah, I grew up listening to Bill Cosby records, What's a Qubit and all that stuff. He's not funny anymore because all that drugging and raping stuff, because he was a Democrat, as it turns out. Chris Rock is great. My best girl and I went and saw Chris Rock live at the Constitution Hall here in D.C. I miss stand-up comedy. They've kind of murdered it. My best girl and I, we used to go to the Improv on Connecticut Avenue so frequently that we got the T-shirt. So you get in for the Improv T-shirt. So you get in for free on Tuesday nights when the new comedians are there and stuff. And we used to go on Tuesday nights for a free night. And we'd go on weekends all the time. And then the comedians showing up stopped being funny. And all they did use the F word and the N word in every sentence, F word, N word, N word, F word. And that'd be fine too if the jokes were funny, but the jokes weren't funny. For the most part, they're just racist and stupid and not funny. Angry, bitter. Stand-up comedy is not what it used to be because the Democrats murdered it. I'm running myself out of time here, but thank you, Rando. And I'm gonna have to give that some thought and talk to my best girl. Who we go to for comedy? And we look on the internet, YouTube, and wherever. Look for comedy, but there's just not a lot of great comedy going on these days. Not a lot. Chris Rock is the probably, he's near the top of the heap. He got that slap by Will Smith and all that. Wasn't his fault. He was doing a funny joke about G.I. Jane. It was funny. Last question. El Mucho, that's Spanish, asks, is there any amount of money that could convince you to retire from radio? And what would that number be, if so? Yes, the answer is yes. Yeah, sure. Yeah, I like doing radio. If I were filthy rich and had all the money in the world, I think I'd keep doing radio or keep doing a podcast. I'd have to look at least. I really think I would, because it's fun and it gives me some structure in my day and my life, and it's fun, and I get to tell the truth. And I like telling the truth. So is there any amount of money? I'd like to have a lot more money. I don't think I'd quit. I'd take a month off. I'd maybe go to the beach somewhere. Any amount of money. And what would that amount of money be? I do buy lottery tickets from time to time. I'd like a long vacation. But honestly, I think I'd keep doing the radio show or a podcast.

0: podcast. What's the difference anyway? Some people think there's really not a big difference. If you're doing a podcast, it's like you're doing a radio show, but you're not on the radio. That's what's going on there. Could be on the internet. Works for a lot of people, though. That's any amount of money. Yes, but I don't know what that dollar figure is, El Mucho.
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0: 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Dave Chappelle. Can't forget Dave Chappelle. I apologize for leaving that out. We're going to celebrate VJ Day. We gotta have a VJ. You know, we crush the jet.
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18: I'm Ed Donahue with an AP News Minute. After more than 9 months at sea, the USS Abraham Lincoln arrived in Thailand. The ship had been supporting the war against Iran. Its deployment included a record-setting, uninterrupted time at sea of more than 250 days. Concerns have grown about the Lincoln's lengthy deployment following reports of deteriorating mental health among the crew and shortages of supplies, including food and hygiene products. President Trump has downplayed it, saying he talked to a retired admiral.
19: He said, I've been on ships that are out there much longer than that, sir. And I know people on the Lincoln, they say it's beautifully maintained and beautifully taken care of. And other people went out and they found out to be true. It was fake news reporting.
18: Captain Dan Keeler is the commanding officer of the USS Abraham Lincoln.
20: So the president speaks for himself. That's what I think about that.
18: Crew members were not immediately accessible to the media, but the ship itself looked due for at least a new paint job. I'm Ed Donahue.
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0: Somehow my lunch is getting to me. What's that all about? Welcome in. It's River Region Sport. Excuse me. What in the world? I'm coughing my head off all of a sudden. What's that all about? I'm in the studio today. We're looking forward to the show. We've got Barry Allen coming up a little bit later on, and the Larry Puckett boys will join us to make their first picks of 2026. Something wrong?
1: Yeah, these things messed up.
0: Oh, really? Not good.
1: Yeah, headset. Yeah. Somebody over it's here has got a whopped-sided head.
0: Well, I mean, I got a small head, but it's not whopped.
1: They're broken.
0: They're broken.
1: They broke them, yeah.
0: Oh, man.
1: They're just hanging by a needle and a thread.
0: Oh, my goodness. Yeah, I see that. Well, that's too bad.
1: Well, Trey sits over here.
0: Are you sure now?
1: Oh, yeah. This is his spot. He's torn these things up.
0: How in the world do you tear up? Well, never mind. I don't want to go into that.
1: His head's huge.
0: I've never noticed. I guess I just, and you're right. That looks funky sitting on your head. But hey, we move on. We're a day away from the start. I say the start. It's week one. I'm having a hard time with this. I don't know why. What do we call this weekend? Is it opening week? It is for most everybody.
1: The real start.
0: The real start.
1: Yeah.
0: Not that artificial business we had last week. But we start tomorrow night, and we've got games Thursday, Friday, Saturday, Sunday, Monday. How many of you, raise your hand, will watch every day? My hand's up.
1: But I will say this. I think it's a bad weekend.
0: It is not a good weekend.
1: This is the worst opening weekend I recall. Everybody played.
0: I called it the early cupcake weekend.
1: It's awful. It used to be a big game everywhere. You know, first weekend, everybody's opening up with a game that we want to see. And how many would you say we have this weekend?
0: Three. Maybe
1: Clemson,
0: four.
1: LSU, what?
0: Ole Miss, Louisville. That's the only game with two ranked teams. It's weird to say because Clemson's not ranked.
1: You can say Auburn, but
0: that would be the third.
1: But the thing is, Auburn is picked where in the SEC?
0: Yeah, I know. And I guess maybe I'm being biased a little bit.
1: I am too. I mean, I want to see that game, but I'm just saying Baylor is picked 11th by Lindy's in the Big 12 conference. I mean, they're way back in the back, and Auburn is not a top half pick. They may surprise some people, but these aren't, you know, two contenders. Let's just put it like that.
0: And then you've got a game on Monday, SMU and Florida State, which again, Florida State is, I saw a little bit. Well, actually, I listened to them coming home Saturday night from Birmingham. And I know there's a difference in watching and listening, but they sounded awful. They gave up a lot of big plays to New Mexico State. And I don't think New Mexico State is near what they used to be. Isn't that where Pavia came from?
1: I was wondering, is it New Mexico or New Mexico
0: State? I can never figure that out. I think it was New Mexico State.
1: I think it was too.
0: But otherwise, no, there's not anything that that stands out. Boise State and Oregon should be, but it doesn't. I mean, Boise's not the team they used to be. So what are you?
1: Are you taking calls today?
2: Well, I couldn't hear.
1: Well, I didn't watch Florida State. I watched some of North Carolina. And enjoyed that game, actually. But
0: I didn't see much of that.
1: I didn't watch much of these games this past weekend because it really doesn't matter to me yet. And well, unfortunately, most of this weekend won't either. But we do have football, thank God.
0: We do. And I'm just going to say this, and I know I'm a little – this may sound crazy. Arkansas Pine Bluff is one of the best teams in the SWAC. And they are not bad. They won't beat Missouri. But don't be surprised – if that game's a little closer than anticipated.
1: 30, not 50?
0: Yeah. It'll be a 31-point win, but it'll probably be 21-7 at halftime or something like that. I don't trust Missouri. I don't trust them. Now, if Arkansas Pine Bluff was playing somebody else, I might think differently. But
1: well, who did they hang 70 on last year? Something like that, the first game.
0: The first game?
1: Missouri. They had 60-something points, I think.
0: I don't remember. But anyway, it should be a very interesting start to the season. I I am looking forward to LSU Clemson. I think that might be a better game than we think. Still think LSU wins. Boy, have you seen this thing that came out in Vanity Fair?
1: No.
0: Can I take a minute and read? I know we got somebody waiting to talk to us, but I need to read this. Now, my thing is, I thought this article came out a while back, but apparently everybody's just now finding it. Vanity Fair, which is, of course, one of the model sports magazines in all of the world, I really don't understand why they're talking with this guy. I'm just going to read this verbatim. This has been posted by several outlets on social media. Oh, thank you. Quote, "You've got to keep Lane away from the girls that are in college," Saban said.
1: What?
0: That's according to one former coach. "Just keep him away from the sorority girls. Make sure they've graduated college or are working a job."
1: Golly.
0: That's a quote.
1: This is from Nick.
0: An unnamed coach who coached with Nick Saban.
1: Oh, I thought you said Nick. I knew Nick Saban wouldn't say
0: that. Nick Saban said the thing. You know, he said that Nick Saban said these things.
1: Yeah, he may have.
0: Yeah.
1: Off the record.
0: It goes on to say, "Layla and the kids never made the move to Tuscaloosa, leaving Kiffin to go off the rails, frequenting Tuscaloosa area bars," which I have heard that. I heard that you could find him in a bar in Tuscaloosa. This is from people that I know that say every night he was somewhere drinking. And this is why he didn't coach against Clemson.
1: Something, I mean, have been doing that. Why would you have done it? What broke the camel's back on that?
0: Well, let me finish this.
1: We're going into the championship, and if he'd been doing that the whole time, he waited till the end of that.
0: Well, and so, you know, this thing's coming out on Saban in October.
1: Yeah.
0: And apparently this is discussed on that documentary. Hmm. So, anyway. So, Layla and the kids never made it to Tuscaloosa. That's his wife. Leaving Kiffin to go off the rails. Frequenting Tuscaloosa area bars on at least one occasion. An Alabama staffer had to go to Innisfree Irish Pub. We've all been there. I have. Have you?
1: You've not.
0: Okay. Good food. To retrieve a golf cart Kiffin had left there the night before. Quote, Innisfree co-owner Derek Purdy, P-U-R-D-Y, would call me and say, "Your boy Lane's back in here asking where the hotties are." This is Josh Booty. They actually give this to Josh Booty. He's the one that made this statement. Josh Booty, of course, was a quarterback at LSU and apparently a friend of Kiffin's. He said, "Can you introduce me to hotties?" This is Lane Kiffin. As one friend of Kiffin's during the time would put it, he was afraid Kiffin was going to, quote, drink himself to death, end quote. He was lonely, without his family, and he was facing intense pressure working for a man he couldn't understand. The stress was almost unbearable at times, and he looked for relief around town. With that came guilt and further strain from his family over his actions.
1: I love the way this guy opines on that.
0: And oh, yeah.
1: Yeah, he was struggling so bad for a man he couldn't understand. And
0: yeah.
1: Nobody, the family wasn't there, and he had to, give me a break. The guy just wants to go drink and meet women.
0: That's exactly what
1: it is. Isn't that what it was?
0: That's what it is.
1: We're going to psychoanalyze
0: he's got
1: it?
0: A He's got
1: with
0: a
1: writer here with his opinion piece.
0: Yeah. All right, here's another one. Just as a friend described, "I've seen him on the floor crying like a blank baby."
1: Oh, gosh.
0: "And then I've seen him doing all this blank like you've got to put your blank back in your pants." Layla filed for divorce in March of 2016, citing irreconcilable differences. A month before the filing, Kiffin issued a statement saying, "We mutually decided to divorce."
1: Lane Kiffin is, what, about 51 or 2 years old now?
0: He's right at 50.
1: So he was,
0: and he would have been in his 40s when all this.
1: That's what I'm saying. Early 40s. And the girls are 20 years old or whatever.
0: And he's a good looking guy. I don't mind saying that. I mean, he's younger than he looks. No, wait, it's the other way around. He looks younger than he really is. That's what I meant to say.
1: So he's a Bill Belichick. But actually, he's a lot older than.
0: He is a yeah.
1: But he's a 70 something with a 20 something. But
0: he's got a long way to go to catch Belichick. But I think this is out there because of what Kiffin said, was it yesterday or day before, about I'm for the players, I'm listening to the players.
1: He did say that.
0: He has been taken to task for that. But this is all out there. This is what's being said about Kiffin and just his behavior since he was at Alabama. And I want to go back to what we talked about a second ago, and that is when Saban decided to kick Kiffin off the team, off the staff. I've heard a couple of accounts of this. I don't know that anybody knows the details other than the two men that are involved. But basically, Kiffin went AWOL for 2 days during preparations. I think it was Clemson, right? That's who they were playing in the national championship in 2000. The year they lost. What year was that?
1: Was it 18 is the one they lost. They won in 17 against Georgia.
0: All right, so it was 18, I think. And that's when they brought Sarkisian in and let him fill in for him. Sarkisian was the quarterback coach, if I remember right.
1: I remember Sarkisian being the guy that took over.
0: And he took over.
1: I just couldn't remember the year.
0: And that was it. And I don't remember exactly what Saban said, but he was more or less just like, I can't do this anymore. And there were those who I have heard say he was out drinking. And he was out doing whatever. So everybody has their own version of the story. I don't know which one is right. But.
1: And 16 was his last year, so it was.
0: So it must have been that year.
1: It was the year before the Georgia.
0: Okay. That sounds right. Because I don't think
1: it was close.
0: It was, you know, that was the last second touchdown. Deshaun Watson was the quarterback, right?
1: Mm-hmm.
0: For Clemson. Isn't it amazing we can't remember these things anymore because there were so many of them? But I've heard other things about Kiffin that I don't know that I believe. And then here's something else that another coach said. This is not, again, that they don't attribute it to anybody. Multiple Alabama sources insisted that Kiffin's behavior during his time in Tuscaloosa precluded him from ever succeeding Nick Saban and becoming the Crimson Tide head coach. He had upset too many important people. Now, we've all heard those stories, right? That he made a pass at a board of trustees wife, that he just didn't behave himself. Again, I don't know if any of it's true. I'm not saying it is, but it's out there. And I was told before they hired DeBoer, there was no way Kiffin was going to be hired as the head coach. No way. And I'm like, okay. I don't know that he would have been a good fit anyway. But apparently he's cleaned himself up and he's behaving better.
1: Doing yoga now.
0: Yeah, that's right. So anyway.
1: Eating clean food, you know, that kind of thing.
0: Well, maybe I should try that. Dennis Mitchell.
1: Oh, man.
0: Maybe he's got something to say about this. Dennis, how are you?
2: I'm going to disagree with you guys. I'm going to make a prediction. Clemson's going to win, beat LSU and Baton Rouge Saturday.
0: I can't say you got the Tigers because they're both Tigers.
1: It's definitely possible.
2: I think it is. The game's in Baton Rouge, I know, but it's going to be a payback game for Clemson. I think Dabble's going to motivate his guys, and they're going to win the game. It's going to be a 24-20 game.
0: I like that score. I think it's going to be a little bit low scoring because of now 24-20 is low scoring, right?
1: It is. Right.
0: What is 17-10 last year?
2: Yeah, something like that.
0: I think it was.
2: Well, I do like Georgia Tech beat Colorado tomorrow in Atlanta. I'm going to go 24-17. Rambling Reds going to beat the Wild Herd.
0: They're playing that game at Georgia Tech, right? Not at the Mercedes-Benz.
2: I think they're playing at Grant Field, Bobby Dodd Stadium.
0: Okay.
2: And all that. I tell you, I want to ask y'all something. With the high school football so far this year, what's been a surprise team for y'all in early going so far?
0: Surprise good or surprise bad?
2: Both.
0: 2 weeks in, it's kind of hard to say. I'm gonna pick a good because they hadn't won much, and no, I'm not gonna say Park Crossing.
2: Okay.
0: Hooper Academy.
2: Really?
0: They have been really bad over the last several years, and yet they have blown out their first two opponents. And I don't know that they're gonna do anything, you know, after those first two games, but I think Dusty Baker's done a pretty good job so far. I don't know about bad. I hadn't thought of that yet.
2: Yeah, okay. I was going to ask you about some teams, you know, Mike Tankersley's from Sand Mountain, Boaz and all that.
0: Yeah, Arab,
2: Arab. That's a growing area. Never been up there before, but I did order a high school football magazine with all the schools in Marshall County and all that. There's a couple of schools that hasn't done good up there for some reason. Asbury and Dar High School.
0: Well, there's more than those two, but I mean.
2: I know. You got Arab, you got Boaz, you got Gunnersville, you got Douglas, Sardis is part of Etowah County, too, I think. Kind of like Towsie's in Elmore and Tallapoosa County, I think.
0: Yeah. Well, I don't know why, since I don't live up there, it's hard for me to say, but.
2: Next time you get Tank on your show, you got to ask him those questions from Dennis Mitchell.
0: I will do it. By the way, I have my own football guide. You don't want one
2: I got
0: of those
2: that guys. The other week. I
0: oh,
2: got
0: you
2: that
0: did?
2: Other week.
0: Okay. I want to check.
1: He's the one that went to Adam's Drugs and picked it up.
0: You go to Adam's
2: Drugs. I got it. Okay. I went to Adam's Drugs on the way back to work in Montgomery. I got it at Adam's Drugs in Wetumpka.
0: Okay. All right. Just want to make sure you're promoting somebody else's high school magazine. Just want to make sure.
1: It's Marshall County, you know.
0: Yeah, I know.
2: I called a newspaper up there. I've been getting a lot of high school stuff, Coleman Times and Decatur Daily News and all that. I'm supposed to get, next few days, I'm supposed to get one from the Greenville Advocate and Andalusia Star.
1: Man,
0: they're all sending them to you, huh?
2: Yeah, I've been you.
0: You're a real fan. That's great.
2: I've been paying over the phone with it, you know. I haven't done this before, you know, And I got one from the Valley, Alabama, Valley Times News with Lafayette and Valley and
0: Chambers Academy
2: and Springwood School and Lynette. And
0: yeah,
2: I tell you, the pages, the color pages and all, those pages in those magazines smell real good. The fine print smells good in there, you know.
0: You're not getting high, are you, Dennis?
2: I'm not getting it. Of course not.
0: Okay.
2: It don't smell like sour milk or nothing. It smells good, man.
0: Wait, sour milk makes you high?
2: Nothing makes me high, Graham. Okay. You know, maybe it's that when I drink sweet tea or Coke, you know. But
0: then you have a sugar high. So, yeah, I get it.
2: Too much of a sugar high. I've been trying to cut back. It's not easy to do, you know.
0: Trust me, I know.
2: And all that. I was going to ask you guys, I might try to go to the Towsie-Hopeville game in Towsie. Maybe it's up in the air. I'm not making no promises and all.
0: Well, let me ask. Hang on just a minute, Dennis. Well, Michael, will you make room for him in the press box?
1: Always room for you, Dennis.
0: So, Dennis, you don't have to worry about sitting in the crowd.
2: I'm going to try. Like I said, it's up in the air right now. I'm not making no promises. I might try. I might try to go to a future Towsie game down the road this year, maybe. Okay. But I tell you, Towsie's got to improve, guys. I tell you, it's been a little disappointing. Maybe that can rebound against the Bulldogs. Hopeful, you know.
0: Well, they played pretty good teams so far now, Dennis.
2: The two teams they played are
0: pretty decent.
2: I know, no doubt about it, Graham. Okay. I tell you, that's going to be something. The Alabama-East Carolina game, Alabama should win that game, but that's the 11 o'clock game. Is that on ESPN or is it on SEC Network?
0: It's on ABC.
1: ABC, yeah. I think it is ABC.
0: Regular channel. Of course, you can listen to it here. So.
1: Yeah, thank you.
2: I know. No, I know. I don't. That's right. No doubt about it, guys. I tell you, I'm so jacked up with football season. I got a little pep in my step, as they say. And
0: I hear you.
2: I'm looking forward. I think that's going to be a pretty good college football year and all that.
0: What do you got Alabama going?
2: I'm not sure. They could be 8-4 this year. You know, wow. I'm not. I'm just trying to be realistic. I'm not feeling that Alabama's going to do good this
0: year. What
2: are
0: the four games they lose then?
2: I'll say they'll lose. That's up in the air right now, Graham. I think one of them could be Tennessee, maybe.
0: Okay.
2: And the other could be, I think.
0: You picking up a loose Georgia?
2: Possible Georgia. And the other one is, I think, that could get beat by Kentucky.
1: Kentucky?
0: Oh, really?
1: I wouldn't have thought that, but they have lost a game they shouldn't have lost the last two seasons under DeBoer.
2: That's true, you know. And the other game they could lose to is possibly maybe to that scumbag team in Baton Rouge.
1: I thought you might say
2: LSU. I can't help it. I don't like the guy. You know, he's too much hype rhythm. He don't have the hardware that Nick Saban and other coaches have, even Dabo Sweeney has. With him, there's no gravy in his biscuit, you know. There's no gravy. You could put that on your best sound bites, Michael. You know, you got to do that, man.
1: And there's no gravy in his biscuit. I like it.
2: And he needs a haircut, too. He needs to get a flat top like me.
0: He does need
2: a crook cut.
0: I wonder what that would look like. That would be it.
2: Yeah, man. I tell you, it's going to be amazing football year, guys. I'm looking forward to it. I feel like it's football season now, especially with the real first week, not week zero, but it's going to be something. Guys, y'all have a good day. Go Troy Trojans. Go Talis Tigers. Thank you.
0: All right.
1: Yeah, thank you, Dennis.
0: Thank you, Dennis.
1: Wow.
0: Can't say much after that one, can we?
1: That's good.
0: I mean, he's got it down. I mean, there's a possibility Alabama could lose three games in a row in October. Georgia, Tennessee, Texas A&M.
1: No, there's several.
0: And then lose 2 weeks later to LSU. Could be four in a row.
1: Look, Alabama could lose to a lot of teams on the schedule. I'm not saying they'll lose them all. They're several toss-ups.
0: Sure.
1: I mean, Auburn hadn't beaten Alabama in Tuscaloosa since 2010. But I wouldn't be surprised if that game was up in the air.
0: Might be. I mean...
1: But, you know, as soon as we start talking about these are the teams they could lose to, and everybody has striked a loss by Georgia, they beat Georgia every year. Now, I know they've had the rematch and lost last year, but I mean, they could obviously win that game. They're playing at home. So there are a lot of those kind of games. I don't know how it's going to go, but I could, you know, 8-4 would be really bad for Alabama, but I could see them losing at least a couple of ball games.
0: How much are you going to put on this first game? Watching how they play, what they do, particularly offensively?
1: Not much.
0: You're not going to pay a lot.
1: I'm not going to be – I'm curious to see it. Don't get me wrong. I am interested to see because they got a lot of new guys.
0: What about the Kentucky game?
1: It comes down to when they play the good teams. Kentucky, by the way, I know Alabama's lost games that they probably shouldn't have lost.
0: But not in Kentucky.
1: I can't imagine them losing to Kentucky.
0: They really are. What's their record against Kentucky? Something like 40-6 or something?
1: They haven't lost hardly any to Kentucky.
0: And they've only lost one time in Lexington.
1: No, their record against Kentucky, win percentage-wise, is better than anybody else in the SEC. Yeah.
0: I mean, this is what I think. I think they have a harder time with East Carolina than they do Kentucky.
1: It's possible.
0: I mean, I don't know if you heard Rodney Orr yesterday. He said, well, Eastern Carolina's got like one starter back on offense, one or two on defense. And I'm like, well, that's the way it's going to be with just about everybody. Florida State's the same way.
1: You can't do that anymore.
0: No, you can't.
1: You know, you can look at that and say, oh, they don't have but three guys back on, you know, starters. Well, it doesn't matter when you're bringing transfers in who started somewhere else.
0: That's right. So I'm of the opinion that and Kentucky's kind of the same way. I mean, they're going to have not a lot of new players, but they've got a new coach who's trying to work his system into what they have. And I don't know much about him, but I understand. Where did he come? He was assistant at where?
1: Oregon.
0: Was it Oregon?
1: He was under Dan Lanning.
0: Yeah, Dan Lanning. I mean, he may end up being a really good coach, but I gotta see something, especially at a place like Kentucky. If you can win there, why not? But that's my opinion. I think it's going to be an easier game against Kentucky than East Carolina. I'm going to make this point about Florida State. Somebody put the Florida State game up on X yesterday. It's like key play. You've seen those videos. I'm still trying to figure out how a team can play so poorly and another team that is not very good play like they are national champions. They could do no wrong in that game. And Alabama didn't have a chance.
1: Well, I don't think they were prepared.
0: I don't either.
1: I think that's one of the big ones. They thought they were just waltz in there and win, too. That was another element. And Florida State was talking a big game, and they played off, you know, off the charts.
0: They did.
1: And Alabama didn't play up to their ability. And when that happens, it evens things up.
0: It was amazing.
1: I was a bit concerned because it was the first start for Ty Simpson at quarterback on the road, you know.
0: Yeah.
1: And it's not an easy place to play. But, I just don't think the separation is there like it used to be where you can just go down the list and say, we're going to win or lose every ball game. And people do it every year.
0: Yeah.
1: But I think there's always doubt regardless. I mean, there's certain games you know you're going to win when you're 60-point favorites and stuff. But, I can see East Carolina being a tough game. I really can.
0: That's what I'm saying.
1: And East Carolina is not some FCS school.
0: No. They won 9 games last year, won a bowl game.
1: They beat North Carolina State, I think, yeah. In the bowl game, didn't
0: right.
1: they?
0: Right. Forgot which bowl it was.
1: It was a nothing bowl, but still.
0: Still. All right, when we come back, we'll get into some other things. Again, Barry Allen and the Larry Puckett boys all coming up in the second hour. We'll see what's going on with them. Stay tuned. River Region Sports continues.

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1: With another ARN News update, I'm Leah Brandon. A Jefferson County Sheriff's deputy has been arrested in Blount County. Robert Lyle is in custody on first-degree rape, human trafficking, second-degree unlawful imprisonment, and third-degree domestic violence. Lyle is accused of threatening to report his girlfriend to ICE and blackmailing her into fulfilling sexual fantasies. He's on leave from the Jefferson County Sheriff's Office while that investigation is ongoing. An Alabama deputy sheriff has been fired for misusing the Flock camera system. The Lee County Sheriff's Office did not identify the deputy or reveal details about the allegations. Reports of misuse and constitutional concerns have fueled that debate about the cameras. And a Dolly Parton car tag is a big step closer to hitting the road in Alabama. The tag now has enough commitments to roll into production. The specialty tag will benefit Dolly Parton's Imagination Library. I'm Leah Brandon.
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4: I'm Dion Loney with Your Money Now. New York Fed President John Williams said that the recent rise in Treasury yields is connected to a strong economy. Speaking with CNBC, he added that he wants to take a wait-and-see approach to whether a rate increase is needed. Williams mentioned the fact that the buildup in AI, data centers, and technology is an aid to the growth as well. Shares of computer giant Dell are up 6.25% today. It posted a beat last quarter and a forecast for the current quarter and fiscal year that's ahead of projections as well. Revenue was just shy of $47 billion, which is up 58% year over year. Its Infrastructure Solutions Group, which targets data center hardware, saw revenue up 89%. Wall Street stocks are higher across the board. The Dow Industrial Average right now is up more than 250 points. The NASDAQ is up more than 100. West Texas crude is up 3% at $91 a barrel. That's Your Money Now.
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0: Yeah, reminiscing here over Heart. I got to see him in concert back in the early 80s. Which is the blonde, Ann or Nancy?
1: Nancy.
0: I was in love with her.
1: Oh, yeah.
0: Oh, man. Anyway, thank you. You mentioned this the other day. My Dick Coffee football guides came in. First thing I always look at, he's always got great trivia questions in here. You said you've looked at all of
1: these?
0: Yeah,
1: I actually read some of them on the air.
0: Okay. Did you get through all of them?
1: Yeah. But that's okay. You can.
0: Well, I the first one, I think I know myself. I haven't looked at the answer. How many of the current SEC coaches have won an SEC championship as a head coach? I don't think anybody but Kirby Smart has, right?
1: That is correct.
0: I mean, and you had to go back to anybody other than Smart or Saban. I'm trying to think who would have been it other than those two in the last 6, 7, 8 years. And I want to say it's Gus Malzahn.
1: You got to go way back.
0: Yeah.
1: Yeah.
0: I mean.
1: Well, Orgeron won one.
0: Okay. I forgot about that.
1: Yeah.
0: LSU.
1: But other than Saban and Smart, it's pretty much been
0: them.
1: Yeah.
0: So, and Georgia's, if they go to the SEC championship, they're going to break the Florida record of consecutive SEC.
1: That's one of the questions.
0: Is that one of the questions? Okay.
1: Which teams have gone 5 in a row, and it's a 5-year streak for them, and Florida started the first 5
0: right.
1: years.
0: Florida started that, and then I think Alabama's nearby. I think they've got 4 straight.
1: Well, they did the first, is it only the first 2? 92, 93.
0: Yeah, I think.
1: Wait, 94 they went. They went the first 3. 95 the
0: first 3,
1: when they missed it.
0: Then they went.
1: They missed it 95, and they came back in 96.
0: 96.
1: And then, of course, Saban, I'm trying to think of the ones he went to, but he went most years.
0: Right.
1: But there's a few years he didn't go, like the LSU year. Auburn's been twice in that stretch. I'm trying to think of the teams when they were the West. That's about it, isn't it? Went before it went to just top teams.
0: But they never went more than 3 or 4 times in a row.
1: Which yeah, it's always they broke a streak. It's always, somewhere in there they skipped along.
0: Right. So.
1: But LSU and Auburn, I think, if my memory serves me right, they're the only teams during the Saban time in the West that went other than him.
0: You're right.
1: There was nobody else.
0: So. Sorry to bring that up again for you Alabama fans. That's what you're dealing with. They did go last year.
1: They did.
0: They'd rather not.
1: Yeah. Would have been better had they not.
0: I think it would have.
1: Now, if you knew they were going to get beat like they did, you would have said, we'll opt out.
0: Yeah.
1: That's what they should have said. We're opting out. We're getting ready for the playoff.
0: Yeah. All right. I want to read you something. If I can find it here. This is from The Athletic. By Chris Branch.
1: Not to be confused with Chris Brandt. Or is it Tim Brandt?
0: Tim Brandt.
1: Chris Brandt. What's the one that...
0: I don't know who Chris Brandt is.
1: Wait a minute. Is he the one that played at Auburn?
0: Chris Brandt used to be the basketball player.
1: At Auburn.
0: At Auburn. He's now the head basketball coach for the high school.
1: And he married Phil Lindsay's daughter.
0: I did not know that.
1: Yeah.
0: But I know Chris.
1: Yes. I know who he
0: is. Good guy. As far as I know.
1: Yeah.
0: But no, not the same guy. All right, here you go. Talking about favorites to win the national championship. Oregon, they took a poll of coaches. Oregon got the most votes to win the national title. Quarterback Dante Moore is the lead Heisman candidate in this crew. Now, here's the statement. I still recoil every time I read and or realize Oregon is the last real blue blood that doesn't have a ring.
1: Now, not a blue blood.
0: Isn't that a prerequisite to be a blue blood? You've got to win a national championship?
1: At least one, and they've done nothing.
0: They've made the national championship a couple of times, but otherwise...
1: Where did this guy get his blue blood status?
0: See, this is that young people stuff.
1: Yeah, does he realize that Oregon has no history up until recently, and it's not even that great?
0: No, he does not. It's just like people who grew up in their 20s and 30s in the 80s and 90s and watch Miami dominate. Miami's not a blue blood either.
1: No doubt.
0: That's the only time in their history that they've had any success. I know they went to the national championship last year, but it took them up until the 70s, late late 70s and then 80s, 81, 82, before they became a thing.
1: Well, I will say this on the blue blood thing. It's not like you're established blue blood and you get to keep it forever. Now, I'm bringing up one that has lived off of it for a while but hasn't done anything in forever, and that's Nebraska. I don't know how much longer you could say the blue blood when they've done nothing in 30 years. So, but they did enough up until then to say they're on the cusp, at least, to be on the plus side of the blue blood column, if you want to put it that way. Now, and it's like you, if you have no history like a Miami or a Florida State, that you can't ever get there. Because we've been playing football for 150 years or something. So if your history is no good except for 20 of them, I don't think that may. And that's where, Alabama, if they only had the Saban thing, they might still be a blue blood. But they have so much more than that. They've got, the top two coaches of all time. Plus, they actually have championships with Frank Thomas and Wallace Wade and Gene Stallings, to go with Brian and
0: Saban. And on top of that, they put Southern football on the map back in 27 when they went and won the Rose Bowl.
1: That's been 100 years ago.
0: But that's what a blue blood does. He didn't start in 85. He started because college. Here's something most people historically, you need to. If you just start your history wherever you want, then you need to quit.
1: No, you start at the beginning.
0: College football was the most popular sport in America for the longest time. It was more popular than professional football. It may not have been quite as popular as baseball, but it was right there with it. We didn't have anything going on with NFL football until the Super Bowl really started. That's when NFL football caught fire. But college football has been around a long, long time. It's had some great traditions, and there are teams, there are schools that you could put in a blue blood status, but they've done absolutely nothing for 50 years, and that kicks them out.
1: Well, I would like to ask who, and this is something, the same blue bloods are mentioned over and over again, and we all know who they are. Is there somebody?
0: Go ahead.
1: Well, it's Alabama, it's USC, it's Notre Dame, it's Texas, it's Oklahoma, it's Nebraska. Am I missing somebody? I'm trying to think.
0: Notre Dame.
1: I thought I mentioned
0: that. Oh, I didn't.
1: Ohio State, Michigan. So
0: it's like eight or nine of them.
1: And then you get to this. When you get to Nebraska, you also have, is Penn State a blue blood? They're the team that's kind of one of those on the line.
0: But here's the problem.
1: But my thing is, who's next? Can we eventually say, let's say Georgia?
0: Indiana.
1: with Georgia or one of these other SEC teams?
0: Would it be Georgia or LSU?
1: Or Tennessee used to be, the second best team in the SEC, but they were so far distant. So I don't think those teams are ever mentioned. Florida, has not been any good until Steve Spurrier got there, at least on a high level. And Auburn, some Auburn people say we're blue blood, but Auburn is not.
0: Well, I think they say that because they've added seven championships to their number.
1: Yeah, well, I think Auburn is a top 20 program for sure, nationally speaking, of all time. But where do we draw the line as far as blue bloods
0: go? And the problem we run into is your definition of what a blue blood is. And this is why this guy's saying Oregon is a blue blood. Because he's defining it however he wants. And, that's the problem with a lot of things. And I've made this point many, many times. Up until we had the BCS championship, we did not really have a true national champion. They were voted on. They were selected. There were games that led to this team or that team being considered the national champion, but an actual poll or an actual trophy handed out, AP's never handed a trophy in their life. You realize that? They've never given away a trophy for the national champion. They announce who their national champion is, but there's no trophy involved.
1: They vote somebody.
0: They put
1: the list of who's number one based on their voters,
0: And so the funny thing, now here's the other thing about that. There have been other national champions named once the Associated Press and the coaches poll were established. The Football Writers Association had been handing out national championships before the AP was. So is
1: you can't just go AP air only. Football had been played for several years before
0: long
1: the 1930s.
0: Now that opens the door for some of these other schools to say, Dunkel gave us one in 1906, but
1: it's happened.
0: There's
1: some with Dunkel and Football Thesaurus and some of the different ones out there that are claimed, but back then there were a lot of different
0: Absolutely.
1: Outlets that were pretty all fairly credible on the same level. It's not like the AP was the end-all be-all when it started either.
0: That's right. So that's kind of that's the problem we have when you start talking about blue bloods.
1: I'll ask you this. What do you consider the number one criteria for being a blue blood?
0: Championships.
1: Not wins?
0: Championships.
1: So if you're the winningest program in the history, as Michigan is one of the reasons why they're blue blood.
0: And they should be.
1: And they don't have that many championships.
0: No, they don't, but they have some. But again, I mean.
1: How many championships? Oh. I mean, because you might be, Auburn's got two.
0: I know. But they don't have wins. I think it's a.
1: They've got a decent number of wins. They're up there.
0: Yeah, they are.
1: Now I'm making a case for them.

0: And then you can get into a whole nother debate. I mean, really and truly, you can. And that's, we make fun of Auburn, but.
1: And the back end element would be this. How much does recent history factor in? I know you got your overall history, but if it's recent history has been really good and somebody else's has not been so good, when, and that's why I wonder.
0: Well, or vice versa with Nebraska. You just mentioned
1: that. I'm saying Nebraska would be a team that would be making their way out the door until they unless they finally do something. You know, they can't live off of their history forever, their old history. And then there's somebody like Georgia who's had a couple of championships recently that still has been really good over the years. They won a national title before the Kirby Smart era. So
0: yeah, well, that was Herschel won one. Yeah, Herschel Walker.
1: But I mean, that's why I say, you know,
0: they didn't do anything before that. They didn't have one before that.
1: But nobody ever says they're blue blood. And I guess it's, and that's why I came back to wins.
0: What about LSU then? I think Georgia and LSU and Tennessee are kind of in that same category of just a notch below.
1: And the separator is total victories.
0: Probably so.
1: The teams that I always bring up that everybody else says are the teams that have the most wins all time.
0: Right.
1: Yeah. That is the number one factor. Maybe it doesn't need to be, but that is why those teams are always considered the blue bloods.
0: Right. I think wins are very important. Yes. Maybe the second most important thing you have on the list. But for me, when you talk about those teams that I just mentioned, and you're right, Michigan probably of those teams that have championships and on the list, just about every one of them has at least six or seven.
1: Yeah,
0: legitimate.
1: But I don't think Michigan does.
0: They've got about three or four.
1: That's my point. They don't have any more than Georgia, LSU now.
0: Right. But they also have the most wins in college football history.
1: That's the number one criteria for them.
0: And you know why? Because they started playing football before
1: everybody else played.
0: They're 10 years ahead of just about everybody else on
1: that list. They played when Harvard and Yale were starting.
0: That's right. They were the
1: first program to do that.
0: That's exactly
1: right. In big-time football as we know today.
0: And here's the other thing. If you go back and you look at the history of football back in the early 1900s, late 1800s, early 1900s, they played football all year. They started in August and played until, some of them played until April. Hmm. Now, they would only play, you know, about 15 games. And there are those who've said, well, you can't count those as wins. Those are... That wasn't during the season. I mean, so here you go again. You start trivializing something.
1: Well, yeah, since you bring up a team like that that's got it because they played longer and won more games, you know, and been good, by the way. I'm not trying to knock
0: them. They have been good, yeah.
1: There's the win percentage element. And there's some programs that haven't played football, and they can't help it. They haven't played forever. For instance, one of the winningest percentage-wise programs is Boise State.
0: Yeah, that's right.
1: Their win percentage is as good as anybody's, but they haven't been playing football for 100 years.
0: Well, I would add to it, they haven't been playing Division I football.
1: Yeah, and they haven't won national championships either.
0: No, they haven't. But there are a lot of teams that you could – let's talk North Dakota State. I mean, they're not a blue blood by any stretch of the imagination, but if you look at small college football, if you took a blue blood of small college football, they would be number one. 10 national championships. Your other members of that blue blood in small college are probably playing Division I now.
1: Yeah.
0: So that again, it's just, I don't know. But for somebody to just demonstratively, what am I trying to say? Demonstratively.
1: Yeah.
0: That's it. Just say that Oregon's a blue blood. No.
1: Well, who's a blue blood? There's no rhyme or reason for some people. That you and I aren't right when we say it. It's just our opinion. It's just there's nothing that you have to check off a box that says you are definitely a blue blood. So this guy can make that claim all he wants, and you know.
0: But when you read his name now, or when he starts talking about things, do you trust him?
1: No, he lost his integrity.
0: Credibility is gone. I mean, it's gone. Now, there's several other writers out there, probably like this guy. He's probably 30, 35 years old. He's making a whole lot more money than you and I are, probably, writing for The Athletic or The New York Times. But, I mean, I'm like...
1: They are new to the game. They don't... They obviously,
0: but they would never admit that.
1: But, you know, he should study his history a little more, probably.
0: Well,
1: I don't care if he was born in the 80s or something, if he's a millennial or whatever he might be.
0: If this thing gives a bio of him. Let me see. I'm just kind of curious.
1: Well, I'm assuming he's not 65 years old.
0: No. I see a picture of him.
1: but I mean, they're

0: I'm putting the parameters on his age. There may be some old guy out there, 85, that thinks Oregon is a blue blood. You know, who knows what the reasons are.
1: He graduated from LSU. That doesn't tell you how old he is, but I mean, I'm like, I'll finish on this one, just to kind of give you an idea of all the arguments that happen, especially in the southern part of the country. I've probably told this story a couple of times. I'm in college. I'm sitting in a bar with two of my friends. One of them's my roommate. One of them is a Tennessee fan. The other one is a Georgia fan, and they're big time sports fans, and they get into football. And they're sitting there arguing over who has the second most championships in the Southeastern Conference. And they almost come to blows over it. Now, you remember, we have no internet back then. This is straight. If we wanted to find out, we'd have to go to the library and look it up somewhere.
0: Yeah.
1: And they looked at, and so this is how they were basing on who had the better program, Tennessee or Georgia. And they looked at me and they said, "What do you think?" I looked at, I said, "Guys, I'm not getting in this fight." I said, "Georgia's got their qualities. Tennessee's got their qualities. I do think Tennessee's got a few more wins in the conference." That was the other thing they were going about, who had the most wins in the conference.
0: When was this?
1: This was in the 80s, mid-80s.
0: Tennessee was a better program.
1: Yeah. They had just won the Sugar Bowl and finished second or third in the country.
0: Their history was better, you know, with Neyland and company.
1: But anyway.
0: I don't know if they're still there, by the way. LSU may have passed the by. They've had Nick Saban win a championship. Or, I mean,
1: I would put Georgia ahead of Tennessee.
0: Oh, yeah, that's right. I'm thinking of LSU.
1: And I'd put LSU ahead of Tennessee.
0: Yeah, Tennessee has had that 98 championship, the first BCS, and they really haven't done anything since then.
1: I mean, they were awful.
0: Yeah, they were.
1: During the Saban period, they were bad. If they'd have left Lane Kiffin alone, they might have done okay.
0: But the good question would be, who is second in the history of the SEC behind Alabama right now on the blue blood meter there? Trying to knock on the door.
1: Have to say Georgia right now.
0: So Georgia is better. And you would have said LSU about 5 years ago.
1: Yeah.
0: Because Georgia's won two national championships.
1: But the one thing about LSU is they've stunk too during this run. Last year.
0: Well, Brian Kelly's on the CBS Sports Show I just watched today.
1: Yeah, he is. He did pretty good, by the way.
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0: to tell you how much my musical taste have changed over the years. When I was growing up, I was not a big fan of Hall & Oates. They are one of my favorite groups now.
1: Is it Hall & Oates?
0: Well, this is Hall & Oates.
1: You know, Daryl Hall will tell you he did pretty much everything.
0: Well, and I know they hate each other now.
1: Yeah, and not fans of each other.
0: Because I heard him on an interview not long ago. I don't know when the interview was, but he said, when's the last time you talked to... He said, I haven't talked to him in 10 years.
2: No, they don't...
0: They don't talk.
2: They don't
0: and
2: it's
0: sad because if they had a concert, I would go see
2: it. I've seen them. Have in you? Montgomery, yeah.
0: I missed that one.
2: Yeah, it's an ego trip for Daryl Hall.
0: I get it.
2: It's the truth. I mean, I understand he did probably most of the stuff, but come on.
0: And I know that happens a lot with groups. They get jealous of each other or they don't like...
2: Well, it's greed. He felt like he deserved more of the money or whatever, and they had a partnership.
0: Yeah. And he didn't do very well as a single either.
2: He bombed out. I don't know what he did.
0: I don't know how many albums he released, but he had like one hit without the other guy.
2: Yeah.
0: So...
2: He might have been a minor part, but he had a part.
0: He had a part.
2: And it was good.
0: Yeah. Well, he sang a couple of songs. I don't remember which ones they are, but...
2: Was he doing She's Gone? Was he doing a little lead on that?
0: I think he might have.
2: Yeah.
0: I think so. All right, we got a big weekend of football. We'll start it on Friday night. The Tallahassee Tigers try to get into the win column. They take on Hovel. How are you feeling about that game?
2: I don't know. I feel like it's going to be a competitive game.
0: I think it will, too.
2: I'm not going to say we will win. I think we've got a good shot. But again, you know, Dennis asked who's good, who's not. I mean, 2 weeks in is still too early to tell.
0: It's too early. You're right. Alabama football Saturday morning, 8 o'clock for the pregame. Kickoff will be right around 11, a little bit after. East Carolina, the Pirates coming to town. They'll sail in for an 11 o'clock kick. You like that?
2: Yeah. Aye.
0: Arr. Also, we got Hey Coach tonight. Is that right?
2: We do. And the first with Kalen DeBoer.
0: I was wondering when he was going to show up.
2: This is it. They always do this. This isn't just a DeBoer thing. Saban did the same thing. They have a couple of kind of warm-up shows, and then the head coach shows up the week of the first game.
0: So that's at 6?
2: 6 o'clock, followed by the Lindy's Football Report.
0: All right. I wanted to make sure. So that'll be tonight. We'll have our first edition. Hope it'll be a good one. I will tell you, Lynn will not be a part of this. I think the first one he's ever missed in 15 years.
2: It is.
0: So y'all can say a prayer for Lynn, if you wouldn't mind. What am I leaving out? We got Louis Friday.
2: That's correct.
0: At noon. What else?
2: Well, we can look ahead a little bit. I know it's Labor Day week next week. We'll miss Monday, but the following week we'll be at Adams Drugs to unveil the new store, and it's a ribbon cutting and grand opening. They are open, but that'll be a live show.
0: And I understand they're going to have some lunch for people who want to come by.
2: It'll be Monday the 14th.
0: That's right. So we got a busy schedule. I got Alabama State this weekend. They're at home, first home game against Lane College. And that's a 5 o'clock start. We got all kind of football, again, starting tomorrow night. So
2: how'd the sideline equipment work?
0: I'd rather not talk about it.
2: Oh, no. Don't tell me that. Because Fred was really talking it up. It didn't work.
0: I don't want to say it over the air. I'll tell you what happened.
2: Oh.
0: So just bear
2: with
0: me.
2: Because he had me sold on getting one.
0: Well,
2: of course, you know what? I can't buy it right now.
0: I'm not going to say you shouldn't. It was sort of operator error.
2: Oh, it did sound complicated.
0: So,
2: there's a lot of moving parts, and all this stuff. It's just a new era of broadcast.
0: I wasn't there when they set it up and tried it, and they did it at ASU Stadium. But I wasn't there, so I don't even know how you hook it up. But they got this big old box. It's got antennas, and that gets the frequency for the cell phone signal that you use, The first thing I thought of when they talked about it having cell phone usage, Legion Field is not a good place for cell phones. If you're lucky, you'll get a decent signal.
2: Well, is it using cellular technology or the data from the cellular?
0: Well,
2: if it's data, forget about it
0: right.
2: In a stadium with a lot of people.
0: It may not be. It may be a straight signal.
2: Yeah.
0: But even that, at Legion Field. Well, I don't know when the last time you went to Legion Field is.
2: Golly, it's been a while.
0: It probably has. And there's so much metal exposed in that place. It's and you think, oh, what's the big deal? No, it makes a big deal.
2: The football capital South.
0: Yeah, and they're still calling it that.
2: Are they?
0: Yeah.
2: Might as well.
0: Might as well live as long as they can.
2: But it's been dead for years.
0: Oh, yeah. It's been dead for years.
2: I don't even
0: think they play many high school games there anymore.
2: Yeah.
0: That's how bad it is.
2: Hmm.
0: I mean, I officiated a game on that field back when in their heyday, and the Deuce played that night.
2: Oh, gosh.
0: I had to keep up with him.
2: He was in college when I was in college.
0: Yeah. So
2: that's been forever.
0: Yeah. But anyway, just I'll tell you more about it. That'll make me take a break now.
2: It's the top of the hour, at least.
0: Yeah, we're at the top. So, anyway, yeah, ASU playing Lane College. What, we got any other? I know we got high school games all over the place. I think Troy opens at home. Is that right?
2: Sam Houston.
0: Not State. Just Sam Houston.
2: The guy that's the coach of them, is he like some bodybuilder or something? Somebody sent a picture of that guy.
0: Maybe. I don't know.
2: Have you seen the thing on the guy that's retired or basically being pushed out? It's sent you the clip.
0: At UCLA?
2: No, it's in small school.
0: Oh.
2: College. But,
0: Won all
2: the championships and such.
0: And he said junior college.
2: The meme that's going around is him taking not a plug of tobacco, but a whole pack of tobacco and putting in his mouth.
0: Beech nut.
2: Was it Beech? I thought it was Levi Garrett. No, it's Red Man.
0: It's Red Man. That was my brand was Beech nut when I played baseball. Tabachi? When I played baseball, that was the only time. Barry Allen. I don't think he chewed tobacco, but we'll ask him.
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4: I'm Ed Donahue with an AP News Minute. After more than 9 months at sea, the USS Abraham Lincoln arrived in Thailand. The ship had been supporting the war against Iran. Its deployment included a record-setting, uninterrupted time at sea of more than 250 days. Concerns have grown about the Lincoln's lengthy deployment following reports of deteriorating mental health among the crew and shortages of supplies, including food and hygiene products. President Trump has downplayed it, saying he talked to a retired admiral.
5: He said, I've been on ships that are out there much longer than that, sir. And I know people on the Lincoln, they say it's beautifully maintained and beautifully taken care of. And other people went out and they found out to be true. It was fake news reported.
4: Captain Dan Keeler is the commanding officer of the USS Abraham Lincoln.
6: So the president speaks for himself. That's what I think about that.
4: Crew members were not immediately accessible to the media, but the ship itself looked due for at least a new paint job. I'm Ed Donahue.
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9: A better life with Dr. Sanjay Gupta.
10: You must know by now that healthy food and regular exercise can help keep your body young. But here's something that surprised me. New study out of the University College London found that engaging with arts and culture could slow biological aging by roughly the same amount. Researchers looked at more than 3,500 people and compared their chronological age, that's how many candles someone has on their cake, with their biological age, a measure of the body's condition down to the cellular level. People who regularly took part in the arts, visiting a museum, going to a concert or the theater, they tended to age more slowly. What's more, how often you do it, how many different kinds you try, that seems to matter. 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

0: Okay, I think we got it. It's both red and green. All right, we're good now.
1: I can hear
0: Sorry
1: you.
0: About that, Barry. I want to ask you to repeat all of that. Okay.
1: Well, I thought, go ahead.
0: Both teams made mistakes.
1: You know, opening night, both teams made some mistakes. And, you know, West Alabama was able to overcome theirs and win the game, and Tuskegee was not. And, you know, West Alabama had first and goal at the four and missed the field goal and then fumbled the ball through the end zone and threw an interception. But, you know, at the end of the game, they had, you know, they were able to override those mistakes and, you know, win the game.
0: I thought both quarterbacks made a good impression, one of which is from Montgomery. The other one's been from everywhere, kind of.
1: Yeah, I thought, well, their numbers were eerily similar. I mean, they both threw for 215 yards. The only difference was Richardson threw for three touchdowns, and Tuskegee's quarterback did not have three touchdown passes. So that was really the difference in the game, was, I guess, maybe the stats that they put up. But, you know, I think Tuskegee, you know, had, you know, made some good plays on offense and defense, and West Alabama did too. And they came up with some, you know, plays when they needed them at the end of the game to, you know, put the game away.
0: And so now you get ready for December with, actually, I think you'll be doing the other Tuskegee game, right?
1: I will. I'll be back in October for the Morehouse Tuskegee Classic, the 86th. And that is how they say that, Morehouse Tuskegee. Especially the way they say that when the mayor of Montgomery is a Morehouse graduate.
0: That's right.
1: We want to stay in Mayor Reed's good graces, and we'll be glad to have that game coming back in October and another year next year. And then the IS4S Bowl, December the 15th, and at the Crampton Bowl, the kickoff bowl season. We'll be the first bowl game of the year.
0: And we'll be hit there before you know it. I know it seems like a long way away.
1: Everybody's sitting here going, thank God football season finally got here, and then they're going to wake up one morning and go, holy cow, it's bowl week, and it's going to go fast. So, and with other stuff that you and I do during the fall, it really goes fast, and so we'll just take it one day at a time, and hope we get a good game this year and have a good matchup. I'm going to go ahead and throw in my plug for getting Bowling Green in here. They're coached by Eddie George. Need him on my Heisman helmet, so I'll go ahead and throw that out there. If we get somebody new and different, that'll be good too.
0: So well, we'll, you may get your wish.
1: No matter what.
0: You might get your wish. We'll have to wait and see. I want to switch over to what's happening in Tuscaloosa this weekend. Alabama will open the season at home against East Carolina. We've already kind of talked about the weather. I know we get tired of talking about it. People probably get tired of hearing about it. But you can explain better than anybody what it's like in that stadium when it's 100 degrees, which is probably going to be.
1: It's brutal. But the biggest story in Tuscaloosa that it's not about Alabama football, it's about Oba Finney, who was at Alabama's practice yesterday and spoke to the team. Coach DeBoer gave DeBoer a WWE Alabama theme wrestling belt, and they gave him an Alabama jersey, and he's making his descent to be the WWE champion as an Alabama alum and a three-time All-SEC and All-American in track and field for the Crimson Tide. So that was the big news in town yesterday. But yes, it can be really hot. It will be really hot. Will Kalen DeBoer be sporting the black hoodie in the 100? at noon today, 107 heat index in Tuscaloosa. So you could probably say if that's the same Saturday down on the field, it's probably going to translate into more like 115, 120 on the field. So yeah, it's going to be very hot. They've fans that are going, players and stuff, need to start hydrating yesterday and stay away from the adult beverages until after the game, because it's going to be, they're talking about record heat for Alabama games. Some games in college football this weekend is the heat, just very oppressive.
0: Yeah, I think I think Athens, Georgia may have them beat. They're actually starting a little later, so they'll be right in the middle of the heat when they start their game. So,
1: and Auburn's smart ones playing inside.
0: Yeah, and all the Auburn fans, were upset about it. I'm like, don't be upset. You're going to be playing at 75 degrees. Everybody else is going to be burning up.
1: They were mad they weren't going to be playing at home, and now they're going, well, you know, that 72 degrees at the Georgia Dome might not be so bad after all.
0: No, not at all. I think they'll be very happy. Now, getting to the place might be a little warm. But
1: I think they can get there. Might be. You're right.
0: Yeah, exactly. All right. So what do you think? We're finally to the, I know we played some games last week, obviously, but we get to this point, this first weekend, really not a great schedule for a first weekend. If you ask me, next weekend's actually better, but are you keeping an eye on anything at all other than the obvious?
1: Well, obviously LSU Clemson Saturday night's big game, Fans Herb Street, Peter the Dog. But other than that, I'll probably watch some of that. And I do hope that Clemson beats them. And I still, LSU insists that they're going to play these pro players. And the Chancellor of Tennessee, who's the head of the SEC President's Commission, said yesterday over her dead body they were going to play them. So I'd like to see how that translates out over the weekend. But I think if you're an Alabama fan, for those that watch them, they're trying to get that Rose Bowl taste out of their mouth from last year. That was probably as bad of turnip greens and black-eyed peas as you could ever eat in your life. And I think they're probably trying to get that taste out of their mouth. And I think this team has a chance to be really good. I think defensively they're going to be better. I think they're going to be better offensively than they were last year. They have a quarterback that fits DeBoer's system, and I think that's going to work out well. Can they block and can they run the football? And if they can do that, I think they're going to be really good. But I think their defense is, Rodney Orr said last night on Tider Insider TV, probably the best defense Alabama's had in 3, 4, 5 years, just as a group. The D-line he likes, the linebackers he likes. And he said last night that he thinks Alabama could have the best secondary in the country.
0: Yeah.
1: And Fitzpatrick, right?
0: You're talking
1: backfield played here. Minka's son.
0: Fitzpatrick.
1: His son, right?
0: I didn't realize it's his son there.
1: I'm driving on the interstate. I'm
0: understand.
1: Behind a lady, 9 miles an hour, but there's somebody on the team whose dad played for Saban is in the NFL, and his son is playing DB, and they think he's had a really good camp. And I'm sorry, the name
0: you blanked out.
1: Absolutely drug my mind.
0: That's no problem.
1: I can't.
0: It's funny you mentioned. Yeah, we had Rodney on. He was on with me Tuesday, and so we were talking about that. He's very high on this team, higher than I am.
1: Yeah, well, he started 10-2, and now he backed off last night to 9-3. And Gary Harris was at 9-3. I'm not going to put a number on them. I mean, I think they have a chance to be a good team. I think they can win. I don't know if they can win the SEC, but I think they can get the playoffs and certainly have a better run than they did last year. I mean, surely to goodness they can't play a second game this year and get beat 38-3 like they did last year. So that would have to be better. But there's a lot of people that's seen them that are very high on this team. Aaron Taylor from CBS Sports has been here. He's watched them play, and he thinks they're so much better than they were last year. And I just – people that are talking, former players that are talking, that just think they're just so much better than they were a year ago and 2 years ago. So we're going to find out in the next 13 or 14 weeks.
0: You're right about that. By the way, is it Drake Kilpatrick? Is that who you were talking about?
1: That's it. Knew there was some – I knew it was a name. I just couldn't think of it.
0: Well, I wasn't sure. I didn't want to just blurt it out, but I made sure I looked it up before I said something. But, yeah, he is – you know, he had some issues last year, right towards, right before the season or right after the season started, and didn't play much last year. So he's back. And yeah, when he did play, he was a headhunter, just like his dad was. I mean, that was the one thing about him that, he might be better than his dad. I don't know if he's quite as big,
1: he may very well be better than his dad. He might be, but they said he's had a really good camp, some really good scrimmages. And that he's a big time NFL prospect. So he may be there much better than his dad over the course of his career at Alabama. But we'll find that out too. But they'll, I know they're excited to get out on the field. They're tired of hitting each other, and they're ready to get out and find somebody else other than their teammates. And I think there's some games tomorrow night. There'll be some games on Friday, and then all day Saturday, and then Sunday and Monday. It's Labor Day weekend, they go all the way through Monday night. So, got college football coming up for the next 5 days, starting tomorrow night. So it'll be fun. Be good to watch college football again.
0: I was going to ask you how many games you think you'll end up watching? All of them?
1: This weekend? Oh, well, Sunday I'll be out. We got a triple header of flag football at Shelton. It's a try game, so we play twice, and then the other two teams play once. So we'll have three games there Sunday. So probably Sunday night's game, but I know that's the Sunday night main event on Peacock Sunday night from Atlanta with Obafemi and their friends. So might watch that over the Sunday night game, and then I think Florida State plays Labor Day night in Tallahassee. But whatever's on Saturday, I can assure you it'll be sun up to sundown college football Saturday. I can assure you of that.
0: So you got your favorite chair, I guess, and are you one of those? My dad used to do this. Of course, back then there wasn't that many games on like there is now, but he basically, you know, they always used to put the list of the games in the newspaper. He would cut out the section and he would mark the games that he wanted to watch. I guess because he couldn't remember which ones were on, but he would do that. And I'd look at him, I'd say, Dad, don't you know which games are on, which games are not? He said, I got to pick the one that I'm going to fall asleep in. And okay. So I get that part. But that's what he used to
1: do. Well, I use the ESPN website that has their scores, and I put on all games, and then it's got the live scores at the top, the games that are coming up today in the middle, and the games that are over in the bottom, and just kind of scroll through there and figure out which games I want to watch. I usually try to get up on Saturday morning and text my mother because she likes to watch the games, but she's got select teams she likes to watch. And I'll text her Saturday, go ABC, Alabama at 11, Auburn 2:30, Clemson 6:30. She'll never change the channel, and she won't have to fumble around and find different. She hates it when all those teams, when Alabama and Auburn, Jack State, and all those teams are all on different channels.
0: Right.
1: She's got to switch. She likes them all on one station.
0: So I don't blame her. I'm kind of like that.
1: I'll watch and I'll flip around, and I don't flip during the Alabama game, but I do flip during the others.
0: I understand this, and I looked last night. If you've got YouTube TV, which I don't know if you do, you get access to ESPN Plus games now. They have made that available if you're a YouTube TV subscriber. So there may be a game or two that you wouldn't have watched that you might get a chance to watch this weekend, and there's several games. I think Troy's on there for one thing. Troy's game with Sam Houston, I believe, is one of those ESPN Plus games. And if you beforehand, you'd have to pay extra to watch it. If you've got YouTube TV, you don't have to. So that's kind of neat.
1: It is neat. I've had the ESPN package for years because that's the only way you could watch the college baseball games. And I've been a subscriber to the ESPN and ESPN Plus for years because I like to watch those crazy games when you turn the SEC off on Thursday night, you put one on ESPN, you go, oh, Long Beach State, Cal State, Fullerton. Well, I might as well stay up and watch this. So I've been doing that for years, so that's not new for me. And I usually find some crazy D2 games and stuff on. I stayed up one night, I don't know why, but I stayed up one night, Hawaii was on, and they were playing somebody, and I don't remember what it was. But ended up, it was midnight here when it started, and it went like three overtimes. It's like 4:30 a.m. when it was over, but I was like, well, I can't leave. I've got to stay up and watch this game. I started watching it. I decided next time Hawaii's on, I'm just going to let them pass. I couldn't do 4:30 every Sunday morning. That's too much.
0: Well, just so you know, tomorrow the first game is at 5 p.m. Central, and it's UMass and Rutgers. They are officially kicking off the weekend, and that's on the Big Ten Network.
1: And it's funny you say that because when Gene Duffy was still living, my buddy used to write at the Houston paper, and it was at the Huntsville Times, we'd get together before the season, and we would do our fantasy. You know, most people do a fantasy league. We did a fantasy trip. That if we had all the money we wanted and no obstacles, where would we go? And that game tomorrow night is on my list because I have not seen UMass or Rutgers ever in football, and I have never seen Rutgers participate in any sport at any level. They're the only Power Four team I've not ever seen play in any kind of sport.
0: Wow.
1: So
0: okay.
1: That would be the game I would be going. If I had all the resources I wanted, no limitations to money, flights, access to private plane, whatever we did, motorhomes, whatever, we'd always do that every year. That game tomorrow night would be the first game on my list. I could to check off the Minutemen and the Scarlet Knights from beautiful Piscataway, the home of college football. That's where the first
0: one was played. Exactly right. Well, I'm sure there are tickets available. So if you want to
1: I'm sure there's plenty available. They would probably sell me a section.
0: Probably so. Bear, we're going to let you get back at it, get to your place you need to be, and we look forward to talking to you next week, and have a great weekend. Have a good Labor Day.
1: Thank you very much. Enjoy your weekend. Hope you get to see your brother this weekend. I know that's usually a trip.
0: Yeah, unfortunately not going to do it this weekend. Everybody else is but me, and not only see my brother, but my son and my granddaughters and all that, but I'm not going to be able to go, so I'm missing out this year.
1: Second job calls for duty.
0: You're right. You're exactly right. All right, Barry, have a great one.
1: Take care. Have a good day. Right.
0: Barry Allen. He said to me, he said, yeah, I'm kind of in a hurry here. I said, well, do you need to slow down? it's nothing that it put your life in danger or anything like that. I just real quickly, I want to run just some kind of things about TV as we're about to go into a break. I just mentioned it. UMass and Rutgers, first game tomorrow, 5:00. The last game that you can watch, and I don't have a listing as to which channel, Saturday, I'm talking about on Saturday night, the last game on Saturday is the 10 p.m. start that I have here. Where'd I lose it? I had it. Oh, I'm looking at the wrong list. My apologies. 10 p.m. Nope, that's not right. Well, maybe I don't have it. I thought I did. But anyway, I want to say there was a game that's going to start at 10 o'clock Saturday night. There's a couple of games at 9 o'clock, but there's an actual game at 10 o'clock that if you want to watch, you can. Ah, here it is. Youngstown's, no, that's 12 noon. I'm sorry. That's not right. Anyway, maybe I read that wrong. Maybe it's, I'll find it. Don't worry. I'll find it. I hadn't counted the number of the games that there are that you can watch on television. And I go back to what I said. If you're a YouTube TV subscriber and you apparently you have to have ESPN as one of your channels. I don't know of a package that they have that doesn't have it. But anyway, you can watch all of the games that are on the ESPN Plus channels. So in other words, if you want to watch Delaware State and William and Mary at 5:00 on Saturday afternoon, you can watch it. Now, don't call me and ask me, well, what do I do to get that? I don't know. But, you know, there's a couple of games that, like Florida is playing FIU. Or no, wait, that's not right. They're playing Florida Atlantic. That game is not on regular ESPN, I don't think. I may be wrong about that. But there are a couple of games. I think Georgia. I want to say Georgia is on ESPN Plus or SEC Plus. You have to have that in order to watch it. So if you're a Georgia fan, and that game I think starts about 3:00 or so. And there's all kind of, I don't know how many games there are, but there are a bunch of games on here that you can watch that you wouldn't otherwise be able to watch, which I think is kind of cool. When we come back, it's time for the Larry Puckett boys. We'll see what they've got to say about the games that are coming our way this weekend. They will pick four games, a wild card game, a game that's not on the list of what I give them, and they're picking against the spread. We'll do that when we come back. Stay tuned.

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1: With another ARN News update, I'm Leah Brandon. A Jefferson County Sheriff's deputy has been arrested in Blount County. Robert Lyle is in custody on first-degree rape, human trafficking, second-degree unlawful imprisonment, and third-degree domestic violence. Lyle is accused of threatening to report his girlfriend to ICE and blackmailing her into fulfilling sexual fantasies. He's on leave from the Jefferson County Sheriff's Office while that investigation is ongoing. An Alabama deputy sheriff has been fired for misusing the Flock camera system. The Lee County Sheriff's Office did not identify the deputy or reveal details about the allegations. Reports of misuse and constitutional concerns have fueled that debate about the cameras. And a Dolly Parton car tag is a big step closer to hitting the road in Alabama. The tag now has enough commitments to roll into production. The specialty tag will benefit Dolly Parton's Imagination Library. I'm Leah Brandon.
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4: I'm Dan Loney with Your Money Now. New York Fed President John Williams said that the recent rise in Treasury yields is connected to a strong economy. Speaking with CNBC, he added that he wants to take a wait-and-see approach to whether a rate increase is needed. Williams mentioned the fact that the buildup in AI, data centers, and technology is an aid to the growth as well. Shares of computer giant Dell are up 6.25% today. It posted a beat last quarter and a forecast for the current quarter and fiscal year that's ahead of projections as well. Revenue was just shy of $47 billion, which is up 58% year over year. Its Infrastructure Solutions Group, which targets data center hardware, saw revenue up 89%. Wall Street stocks are higher across the board. The Dow Industrial Average right now is up more than 250 points. The NASDAQ is up more than 100. West Texas crude is up 3% at $91 a barrel. That's Your Money Now.
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0: probably haven't heard that music in quite a while. Well, I know you haven't. You haven't heard it because it doesn't play except when these guys are on. Kirk and Bruce, Larry Puckett boys, welcome to football season, gentlemen.
1: Man, I am ready to go,
2: great
1: man.
2: To be here.
0: Y'all are
1: song
0: fired
1: gets
0: up.
1: Me going.
0: I'm telling you, that's the idea. We want you ready to rumble, and we are ready to rumble. By the way, I guess I should start off by saying congratulations, Bruce. You were the champion last year. Wasn't even close. How about
1: not
0: that?
1: At all.
0: That's pretty impressive.
3: It was like the first time ever, wasn't it?
0: I don't know about the first time ever, but I don't think you've ever. I don't know that we've had either one of you blow the other one out like you did last year. You just had one of those years where you couldn't miss.
3: Man.
0: Too bad you didn't make any money off of it. Or maybe you did and you're just not telling us.
3: I wish I could have made some money.
0: Well, let me explain to everybody what we're doing. We've got these two gentlemen. How many years is this now? This is about 10 years, right? Or at least close to it.
1: It's either 10 or 11. It's been a lot of fun, and I look forward to it every year.
0: Well, I do too. And the way it works for those who are new to this, these two gentlemen from Larry Puckett Chevrolet, they're going to pick four games a week by my choice. They're picking against the spread, and then they'll give us a game that's not on the board, and they will pick a team based on the point spread. They may not, they don't necessarily have to win, but can they beat the point spreads? And we keep up a score every week. They get a point for everyone right and 2 points if they get the wild card right. So that's how I know that Bruce won last year. This weekend's card is not the greatest, but we always pick Alabama and Auburn as part of the groupings. So it made it a little easier, but we're going to start with a game that's actually on Sunday. It's in Nashville. Ole Miss is taking on Louisville. The Rebels are a 6.5-point favorite. Bruce, you're the champ. You go first.
3: Man, you know, I know Brom will probably be ready for me. He had to probably make a few adjustments from last year, but I still think Ole Miss is coming off of, you know, a good season, still has some momentum. And of course, getting the quarterback back, I think it's going to make a big difference. And I think Ole Miss is going to – edge them out. I think they win probably by 9 or 10. So I'm picking the Rebels.
0: He likes the Rebels. You say they had a pretty good season, best ever last year, Kirk, in my opinion.
3: Personally, I'm
1: Mm-hmm. Yeah. And I'm going to agree with him. Louisville was really good last year, the first half of the season, but their offense, which is Brom especially, kind of fell off a cliff the second half of the year. And Ole Miss has got one of the best running backs in the country, one of the best quarterbacks in the country. I'm just not sure if Louisville can physically match up. I think it's close for a half, but I think Ole Miss wins going away, and it's probably 2 touchdowns.
0: So they both like the Rebels. Let's move to Saturday night. Bengal Tigers Stadium, not Tiger Stadium. Clemson, also Tigers. LSU, 10-point spread here. LSU is the favorite at home. Kirk, who do you want?
1: I would love to see Dabo pull this off, but I don't think he's going to have the horses. I was listening to a guy that covers Clemson this morning talking about their weaknesses, defensive tackle. And that's probably not going to be a good thing playing LSU. I think they hang around a while. I think it's a competitive game, but I think LSU covers late.
0: Bruce, how about you?
3: Man, you know, Dabo used to stop by the dealership and see Raymond Turner when he's still working here. And before Dabo got into coaching, and yeah, I certainly want to pull for the guy. You know, he's always nice and cordial and you know, I think he's got some ill will toward the way things are in college football now, and I can't blame him for that. But the other guy, I think, has loaded up his stable over there, and I think LSU is just going to be too much for him.
0: You could almost call him a pro team, right?
3: Well, they are. They're all pros now. I mean, yeah.
0: They're getting guys off the NFL waiver. That'll tell you everything you need to know. All right, let's look at Alabama and Auburn. We'll do Auburn first. They're in Atlanta, and thankfully so for their fans. They won't be sitting in the heat. They're playing Baylor. The Tigers in the first game for Coach Alex Gelish. I'll get it right one before the season starts. Auburn, 7.5-point pick. Who do you want, Kirk?
1: I don't think it's going to be particularly close. Baylor's defense was just embarrassingly bad last year, which is – with Aranda as the coach, you would think they would be better. They got a new defensive coordinator for Kansas State, brought some players with them. But I think they can probably move the ball and score, but I don't think they can score enough to keep up. I like Auburn.
0: You like them to cover. Bruce, what about you?
3: I got to pick my Tigers, man. I think the legs at quarterback and are going to be pretty good. And I think the running backs will have a good year. Of course, you know, I'm biased. That's a you know, local talent. So on the running back side, so I think we cover.
0: All right, let's go to Alabama, Tuscaloosa, Bryant Denny. East Carolina visits Saturday morning. The Tide, almost a 4-touchdown favorite, 27.5, Bruce.
3: Man, I don't know what East Carolina's got, but I know Alabama's still loaded. I'm going to take Bama to cover.
0: Bama to cover the 27.5, Kirk. What do you think?
1: Yeah, I know I've been drinking 3 bottles of water a day trying to get ready to sit in that heat Saturday, but it's going to be brutal. 11 o'clock kickoff, 95 degrees. I think Alabama wins. It's never in question, but I just can't help but think it's going to be kind of sloppy, play a lot of people. I don't think they cover. Just if it was a nighttime game, I think they would, but with it being that hot, no, I don't think they cover.
0: May get sloppy on both sides, all right?
1: Yep.
0: Now for the wild card, you get to pick a game other than those four. You're picking against the spread. Bruce, who's your pick?
3: Man, of course, I know they've got a game under their belt, and hopefully they get a little bit better. But I'm going to give up 2.5 points, UNLV, to cover 2.5 against Hawaii. Auburn's old quarterback, hopefully he will get the ball out of his hands a little quicker. But I think they cover there. I'm gonna roll the dice.
0: All right, he likes the Rebels. Kirk, how about you?
1: I think Kentucky has a chance to be one surprise team that you see. I really like the coach they hired. They've got some good players. They're giving up 23.5 to Youngstown State, and they're going to go out with a new coach and show what kind of firepower and all they got. So I think Kentucky covers.
0: All right, gentlemen, we start this new year and excited about that, the new season. But it's also time to maybe look into a new vehicle of some kind. Kirk, what are we looking at?
1: Man, it is. And we're having what they call the summer sale down on the 26 Silverados. We've got a big selection. They extended 0% for 60 months or 2.9 for 72 months through the end of this month. 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So some great, great deals on the Silverados. And also, we've got, I think, 91 pre-owned cars right now. Big selection of everything. 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
0: And, Bruce, you're there to help them to look at all kind of different cars, whatever it is they want.
3: Oh, absolutely. We'll take good care of them before, during, and after the sale. We're here to sell again. You know, and now we've got this lifetime powertrain protection plan on most everything we sell. So that means the motor and transmission, as long as you take care of it like you're supposed to, have a guarantee for as long as you

get you ready for tomorrow. We'll have Mike Tankersley joining me, as he normally does on Thursday. He'll be picking some games and all kind of stuff. This is the stuff I like. I don't mind telling you. I like hearing people pick games. I don't particularly like picking them, but I like hearing somebody else pick them just to see what their opinions are on everything. That's why we do this. We'll come back. Stay tuned.

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0: Hey, Coach. Hey, Coach. I hadn't done that in a while. On tonight, 6 o'clock, followed by the first edition of 2026, we'll have the Lindy's Football Report. We got Tallahassee football on Friday, Alabama football on Saturday. We'll be at Louis. All kind of stuff. Look forward to it. Believe it or not, I'm hearing from a guy that I haven't talked to. I can't remember the last time I talked to him. Brian, where you been?
1: Man, walking and fishing something. It's so hot.
0: You can't fish today, man. You hadn't been able to fish in the last several days, right? It's too hot, man. They're not going to bite, are they?
1: I went early this morning and didn't catch nothing.
0: I didn't think so.
1: UAB plays more than at Illinois on B10 Network.
0: I'm trying to remember. Who's the coach at UAB? Did they get somebody other than who they had? I forgot.
1: The defensive coordinator is Todd Grantham.
0: Oh, really? Okay.
1: Yeah.
0: Well, that's interesting. I don't think they'll win, but that's interesting.
1: Alabama's off to a 6-0 start in soccer.
0: I didn't even know they had a soccer team, Brian. I hadn't paid much attention to them. Sorry. I just didn't know.
1: What's your pick for Alabama getting this right, didn't you?
0: Well, I hadn't officially given it yet. I think Alabama will win. I'm just not sure I like that point spread. I think that's too many points. What about you?
1: 42-0 Alabama.
0: 42-0. So you think they'll shut them out?
1: Yeah.
0: All right. Well, we'll see. Appreciate you calling. Folks, that'll do it. We'll be back tomorrow. And Mike Tankersley will be here. We'll get his picks on some games. We'll take a look at the opening schedule tomorrow night. That includes Missouri taking on Arkansas Pine Bluff. I've already kind of gone out on a limb. No, they won't. I don't think there is a spread, but if there was, it would probably be somewhere in the neighborhood of 40 or 50 points. And I don't think it's going to be that big of a win for them. Probably 30,

0: but that's the way it looked. Hope you have a great afternoon. We'll talk tomorrow.
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2: I'm Ed Donahue with an AP News Minute. After more than 9 months at sea, the USS Abraham Lincoln arrived in Thailand. The ship had been supporting the war against Iran. Its deployment included a record-setting, uninterrupted time at sea of more than 250 days. Concerns have grown about the Lincoln's lengthy deployment following reports of deteriorating mental health among the crew and shortages of supplies, including food and hygiene products. President Trump has downplayed it, saying he talked to a retired admiral.
3: He said, I've been on ships that are out there much longer than that, sir. And I know people on the Lincoln, they say it's beautifully maintained and beautifully taken care of. And other people went out and they found out to be true. It was fake news reported.
2: Captain Dan Keeler is the commanding officer of the USS Abraham Lincoln.
4: So the president speaks for himself. That's what I think about that.
2: Crew members were not immediately accessible to the media, but the ship itself looked due for at least a new paint job. I'm Ed Donahue.
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14: All right, 12 after on the wake-up call. 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
15: There's a snake in the building. 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
26: In the South, it's always college football season. 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
0: I wasn't asking this question about Clemson LSU 2 weeks ago. And I'm still not asking it about most games, to put that in perspective. It is Chuck Oliver Show on a Wednesday. I hope everyone's having a wonderful existence today. Because of Heath Klein and his Rolodex to the Stars, we got great guests lined up today. Charlie Potter, Bam Online. It's an on-three effort. Charlie's going to join us. Keelan Russell is the starter. East Carolina has everything new. Their starting quarterback, does everybody know where he is now? He's in Illinois, and they think they really got, they love Luke Altmyer. Illinois thinks they got something. So go watch Hauser play up there. But East Carolina's got to take on Alabama, and I would imagine that at least two quarterbacks will play. And we will talk with Charlie Potter again from Bama Online about all of the concerns for the Crimson Tide. Again from On3, Jake Wimberly, close personal friend of the program, 105.9 ESPN The Zone. Over in Mississippi, he holds it down there afternoons. We're going to talk about Kamario Taylor and Mississippi State because that is the best chance for the Maroon Bulldogs to have the kind of season that most folks aren't expecting. And it's the kind of season where they win at least half their games and Jeff Lebby gets to keep being coach. So that's honestly where the bar is. Jeff Lebby, you got to win at least half your games or we will have a new coach. That's what I believe. Kamario Taylor, again, it's a fantastic option. And Mississippi State has him for this year, and he's healthy and rolled on along. So Louisiana Monroe is their opener as well. It's an opportunity to get off to a good start, and there are folks, and we'll get a little deeper into it, that Mississippi State has to be at least 3-0, maybe even 4-0. Maybe even 4-0, and that includes a conference game, too. And that is if they're going to get to just 500 by most projections. So they were close last year, but they were close to getting to six wins because of close losses. This year they need to get to six wins or more because of close wins. We'll talk Jake Wimberly. He'll be on with us. Kelly Quinlan, Jackets Online. It's an on-three thing. He'll be with us. A lot went the way that they were expecting. Alberto Mendoza, the job was supposed to be his. It is. It may be an offense, especially early, based around wonderful three deep at running back, at least a two deep that everybody's going to love. And I trust Brent Key to get the rest of the line figured out. I want to know about Petty at left tackle. I want to know about his development, his step up. So we will talk with Kelly Quinlan again, Jackets Online. That's coming up in hour two. Said I wasn't asking this question 2 weeks ago, not about Clemson LSU, and I really, I don't ask it about many games still, at least with the profile of Clemson versus LSU. I've told you what I like, I do it for like all conference teams, and I used to do it the weekend of Thanksgiving when you still knew who was going to come back, but I don't even attempt that anymore. But I will check in on myself. When I see that a huge game is announced or that it's, all right, it's media days and look at that huge week one, Matt, whatever. I will give a flyover opinion to myself of it. And then camp will start in August. And then when the season, I'll go back a couple of times and say, all right, how am I wrong about this? And there are times I look at it and go, I'm so far on the other side of where I needed to be on a game. That happens sometimes because either an injury or a discipline thing or sometimes, I don't know, you see the TCU-North Carolina game and you go, okay, I may be wrong about North Carolina. Like sometimes that happens. But the goal for me, the reason I circle back is when I have a very just, I mean, locked opinion, I want to come back and say, how am I wrong about this? And in the case of Clemson and LSU, how am I wrong? Because I thought LSU going to do their thing. I thought it was one of the most talented rosters in America, and it is, and that comes with challenges. Again, football's a different sport than the Major League Baseball All-Star Game has never been accused. Well, recently it's got into, like, slow-pitch softball sometimes. And then there are other times where the American League just strikes out everybody. But it's never looked like a mockery of a game. Like the NBA All-Star Game or the Pro Bowl, that now they just canceled all of that. because football is not a sport where it's just talent. It has to meld. And so I had questions about LSU, but I answered the questions. I had questions about Clemson, didn't answer many of them at all. And so looking at this game, which, Heath, it's 10.5 right now. Was that about, do you remember, it's about what it opened at?
2: It feels about right.
0: Yeah, so 10.5, and so it's just kind of stayed there. No huge action on either side. And I thought this is a double-digit win for LSU to start the season. Okay, I have circled back now, and I didn't wait till my regular intervals like I'm doing with all the other games this weekend. Like, I'm still not asking that question, not with much serious interest. For example, Tulsa hosts Oklahoma State. I think Oklahoma State going to beat Tulsa like a rented mule. And that game's about the same spread. I think it might be like 12.5 or so. But again, all right, how am I wrong about this? And I looked at it, and I tried to find some injuries, and I saw if Morris decided to be the discipline guy, but like most of those kids were already his, so he didn't need to send a message about how he is. And so everything still looks normal, and I still like the double-digit favorite to get a big win to start the season. With Clemson, I'm asking the question, and I'm lingering on it. Clemson beat Nebraska in 1982, January 1st, down in the Orange Bowl, 22-15 to win the national championship. Clemson then played Nebraska, I think 27 years later, January 1st, 2009 in the Gator Bowl, not as flashy, but still a fine bowl. And it was January 1st, and they lost that game. Now, I will give Clemson credit. Of the two, Clemson got the dub and the one that mattered. They won the national. Homer Jordan and Perry Tuttle and Jeff Bryant, Kennard, and that whole bunch, man. Danny Ford was the coach. He's 33 years old and won a national championship. And then all those years later, when Dabo was the coach, season after he took over, I believe, they played Nebraska in a bowl game, and they lose. So the all-time series tied at one. And it's only happened in an Orange Bowl and a Gator Bowl. So when it comes to Nebraska, Dabo lost a ball game to them 17 years ago, and he's still kind of looking around waiting for his chance at redemption. So that's an example of a team that beat Dabo, and he hadn't had a shot at it yet. There were six teams that beat Dabo last season that obviously, because they're the most recent game played, he hadn't had a shot at yet. So if you look back at the entirety of Dabo's career at Clemson, when the Tigers have lost a game under Dabo, the team is 26-12 in the next matchup versus that opponent. It's pretty strong. Now, most of Dabo's splits are impressive. Even with the past five seasons, do you know how many games Clemson's lost? Think of past five college football seasons. They've lost 20 games. 20 in the past 5 years. Even with the past five seasons, his numbers are still top shelf. I mean, no matter how you slide, day game, night game, turf, inside, whatever it is. But that's one of note. 26-12 against teams that beat you most recently. That's one to note for me because for whatever reason, either Clemson had a horrible Saturday or maybe they were playing a great opponent. And then they had to rally the next time against a great opponent. So across 38 games, there are threads of context. And that is a strong number no matter how you slice it. 26-12. It's like 68%. And it's actually a few percentage points below Dabo's all-time record against all opponents in all scenarios. 240 games as a head coach. He's 187-53. That's 78%. Now, you're supposed to get fat on non-conference, right? Aren't you? Yeah, so he's fattened up on non-conference because his overall record, he's got a winning percentage of 78%. In 142 conference games, 113-29. 79%. He's even better, slightly, in conference than he is non-conference, and that's not usually how coaches put together resumes like that. So 38 games where Clemson has lost and then had a revenge match. They played that opponent again and beat them. I don't know how much that comes into effect Saturday night, but I'm thinking a lot more about it. I'm thinking more about the positives of Christopher Vezina. I'm thinking more about Wesco and Brian going, and by the way, against, was it Pickett and P.J. Woodland? Woo! You talk about heavyweight fight. And Clemson can win, like, that's their chance. And how do you slow down a passing game? Well, you heat up the quarterback. What's Vezina do best? He's very accurate, which means catch the snap in the shotgun on your back foot and let it fly. That's the route where he starts out just outside the numbers and winds up just inside or reverse it. So Vezina can do that. There could be the advantage, and what kind of advantage are we talking about? Do y'all remember James Davis at Clemson? Good Lord. He would beat you 4.5 yards at a time, and you'd feel every last bit of it. That's not how I think this year's, I know Gideon Davidson may wind up being a stud or whomever else. That's not what I think this year's offense is going to be about. I think it's going to be about hitting big plays. I know they got two or three different tight ends that Chad Morris likes, but I think it's going to be about the big plays with at least Wesco and Bryant. And so then you decide you want to blitz Vezina if he's the quarterback who's in the game. And now you've got somebody who's really accurate to begin with, and he's got man coverage, and he knows it for two studs. So there are a lot more scenarios than we were giving a lot of consideration to. The only thing that's changed to me is the distraction factor, and I think that's real. If you're an LSU player right now, honestly, like, picture that kid. Is his mind 100% on Saturday night's proceedings? I don't believe so. So there is a little bit more of a crack here. I'm still not seriously considering Tulsa as the double-digit underdog against Oklahoma State. I'll look at it. And maybe Eric Moore, they have a bad road trip, and like on Friday night, he decides to suspend 20 players. I don't think that's going to happen. But that's kind of where I am now is, how am I wrong? I don't think I am wrong about Tulsa and Oklahoma State. Clemson, I'm exploring it a lot closer. Clemson could win this game. Absolutely, they could. And it could be for traditional built-in reasons that we don't lay at Lane's feet. Like, they have all of those things to overcome. Like, opposite of Clemson, say whatever you want about CV. He ain't new. Everything in Baton Rouge, 60-whatever it is, new players. Sam Levitt, not only is he new, not only is he new to, like, literally every one of his Ray Leak didn't go there. He went to Texas. Every one of his teammates, but he's new to at least Lane's version of that offense, and Lane is as trustworthy with a young quarterback as anybody in America. It's week one. It's game first. So there were already the, and by the way, I still need to see LSU run the ball. But I got Jordan Seaton. I don't know. I had Will Campbell 2 years ago. So there's a lot positive. There's a lot I love about LSU going into the season. I am lingering on this and coming up with more reasons to consider Clemson than I really expected that I would. All right, we will have a short break, and Heath and I get into it next.
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0: It's always college football time in the South. 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
1: Wednesday, Chuck Oliver Show, talking college football, talking a little Clemson LSU to begin the show. And there are players that can help Clemson win other than Bryant Wesco and TJ Moore. Absolutely. We had talked about the concept of what they can do on offense to get this dub, and they can. They're like, you have two NFL receivers going against probably two NFL corners. I get all that, but that's the explosive chance you have if you're Dabo and you've got a quarterback who he can lay it where he needs to. It's one thing about it. He hadn't played a whole lot, but he's a big, strong kid. Tate Reynolds will play as well. Big, strong kid who can, again, hit those deep routes, especially against press coverage or a hot route or count on the same read. They're all upperclassmen. They have a veteran offensive line. LSU, I've talked about their stars defensively. Clemson's got some NFL draft picks on their defense as well. Sammy Brown, like, we go through all of them, but they're there. I don't think Clemson's going to have as much of is freshman defensive linemen on the field. And again, just looking at that double digit, and I've been so confident that LSU would win that I haven't really thought about the line a whole lot. That's a pretty big number. And if there's going to be a scenario, this is not a finished product. This is not even a known product at LSU. I know some of the pieces. I don't know the product. And they could come out and just steamroll, and it's a magical environment, and it's 34-10. That could happen. It also could happen that it's week one, and regardless of how talented you are, if you're 18, y'all ever watch that show Alias? Y'all remember Alias? Jennifer Garner on it. She played, I like International Spy. No matter how skilled she was in martial arts or whatever, how does she pick up a bowling pin and hit somebody, whatever. I remember every episode thinking, but when I get my hands on her, she's 115 pounds. So it's over. No matter how talented you are, you're still 18. And if my guard is, I don't know, 21, 22, 23, like there's a chance here. And because of the distraction and because of I'm reading everything about LSU other than matchups about the game, I'm lingering on it a little bit. And it does seem like a pretty proud number there. It seems like that number 10.5 is based on folks like me. How about folks like you who in the summer, oh, Clemson stinks, Dabo's a clown, and look, Lane's got the train running in Baton Rouge. Oh, they're going to blow him out. All right, Vegas is like, okay, we've been listening to that, 10 and a hook. Seems a bit much to me, and Clemson could absolutely win this ball game. What's swinging, Heath?
2: You know, it's interesting, Chuck, because in so many ways, this is the perfect setup for Dabo, for what he, like, it's a perfect scenario, but it could also be the nightmare scenario, because you have the biggest stage possible, and it's taken a while for you to get to the point where you're in really little old Clemson territory again. You know, he hasn't been able to be that for a long time. But last year's struggles, now Lane is the big bad guy. Like, you, for the first time in forever, Dabo gets to be little old Clemson, the underdog. Everybody's rooting for you to take down one of the big bad bullies. He gets that chance, and then he gets it on the debut of Chad Morris's OC, which everybody says, really? Chad Morris's OC again, a quarterback that everybody said, go in the portal and get some. Like, every Clemson sports movie cliche you would write about little old Dabo and little old Clemson, it's all there for this.
1: And he, even yesterday, he took it, he's going to fight the system, going to put the entire system on trial. His comment, and he may be right, but he's like, I think it's embarrassing. He said, he didn't say ridiculous, he didn't say silly, he said, I think it's embarrassing that we're chasing NFL kids out of camp and bringing them back and playing college football. He's talking about Saturday night's opponent.
2: Yeah, so he's got it all set up. But here's the thing, Chuck, because it's the perfect setup, it also could go the other way. If the bully instead lands like four shots right in your nose and knocks you into the pile of
1: fumble punt
2: of ants and you run off, that could happen too. And you know, if you're Lane and you've got a chance to put some points up, you're going to do that because that's who that guy always has been. And in this case, he's really looking to prove a point. So it just – it's fascinating because this could be a program-defining moment for Dabo either way. Win it and we're back, baby, and my way still works. Lose and you become the guy who just simply did not keep up with this era. Like, it's one thing if you lose 20-17. I don't think they're going to lose 20-17, Chuck. I think if they lose, I think they're going to lose substantially because I think Lane's going to make sure they lose substantially. If it's close and they can find a way to win the game, that's great. I find it hard to believe they're going to lose 24-21. Here's the other part of the equation, Chuck. Because everybody's focused on LSU, I don't know if people have talked about this. Dabo's got to show he can get a team ready to play to start the year. Last three games against three very different opponents, 20 combined points for the first game of the year. And that includes a game against Duke. I know it was on a road environment, Wallace Wade, but when you in three games have scored a combined 20 points and you've done it at home and a neutral site and in Duke, that just makes me wonder, hey, can they get this team ready for the start of the season? Now, maybe Chad Morris coming back, maybe that changes that. But I think it's fair to just question against anybody with a breath, does Dabo have the ability to get a team ready to start the year right now?
1: There is something that's real. It's not just Hollywood or hokey or whatever. There is something real about an all-time great getting challenged. Now, normally what's more real is, you know, the aging boxer just doesn't have it anymore, or, you know, the aging major league pitcher who, you know, Max Scherzer one more time in October. Maybe not.
2: People love this Serena Williams comeback story, except for the part where she loses every time.
1: Exactly. So that is a real thing for an all-time great to be questioned and at the end of his or her rope. It's different when you're a coach because the kids are still new and young and fresh legs. So you're right. This is a giant, like, Gulf of Mexico-sized opportunity for Dabo personally. The Clemson program, sure, but for Dabo, it's validation.
2: Yeah, like I said, I just don't know that people completely have put it together that they have been so bad. And I mean, my goodness, Chuck, I covered that Georgia game, and Georgia was better than Clemson.
1: Oh, up in Charlotte, it was awful.
2: No, this is a different one. This was the one here a couple years ago.
1: Oh, that was bad, too. That's right. 34-3, was it?
2: Yeah, they at least in the first half, the defense held Georgia for a while, but Clemson's offense just was putrid. I mean, they
1: went all the way back to Charlotte 5. That was bad, too.
2: Yeah, you're right. At least that was a close-scoring game, but they have not shown they can come out and bring the fire on offense in an opener in a long time against anybody with a pulse. So this would be a really opportune time for them if they're going to do it.
1: And that is with, as Heath referred, that is with Chad Morris holding the play sheet. So there's your matchup for Saturday night.
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7: With another ARN News update, I'm Leah Brandon. A Jefferson County Sheriff's deputy has been arrested in Blount County. Robert Lyle is in custody on first-degree rape, human trafficking, second-degree unlawful imprisonment, and third-degree domestic violence. Lyle is accused of threatening to report his girlfriend to ICE and blackmailing her into fulfilling sexual fantasies. He's on leave from the Jefferson County Sheriff's Office while that investigation is ongoing. An Alabama deputy sheriff has been fired for misusing the Flock camera system. The Lee County Sheriff's Office did not identify the deputy or reveal details about the allegations. Reports of misuse and constitutional concerns have fueled that debate about the cameras. And a Dolly Parton car tag is a big step closer to hitting the road in Alabama. The tag now has enough commitments to roll into production. The specialty tag will benefit Dolly Parton's Imagination Library. I'm Leah Brandon.
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1: You do get home earlier? That's all I got for Bama fans. I don't know. You got an 11 a.m. kickoff Saturday at home versus East Carolina. Chuck Oliver Show talking college football as we do all year long. 9 states, 71 sticks. And Alabama with the 11 a.m. kick. Now, I don't know if you live in Mobile, maybe you ain't so jazzed about the early start time, but you get home earlier. So there's that. Let's welcome on an expert. We can talk about all manner of things of this matchup, or honestly, the big picture for Bama this season because of Keelon Russell. Let's welcome from Bama Online. It's an on-three effort, Charlie Potter. What's up, brother?
10: Not much, man. Just excited to actually watch some live tackle football here this weekend.
1: Yep. Were you expecting, like, if I could have, like, probed your brain at media days or 6 months ago, if I said, hey, Charlie, you and I will talk September 2nd, Keelon will be the starter, right? Would you have been on board with that? Is this how you expected it all to unfold?
10: I don't think it's a surprise. I honestly think they would have been fine with either quarterback. I don't think that's a big worry for this team. I think they have a really strong quarterback room. And you can hear from the coaches, like, whenever they've done their interviews or talked about this with, like, their NIL collective, they've almost been hesitant to talk about Keelon because they make it a point that Austin didn't lose the job. Now, I think you get to a certain point where you need to start talking about the guy that did win because you got to instill some confidence in him. But, I think with Keelon, he's a former five-star, played at a powerhouse in Texas, and he's had a year in the program. He's just a different kind of cat. Like, talking to people that have worked with him throughout his career, they've used terms like freak and just super athletic. And he's a guy that I think gives this offense a different dimension. You know, he's not a Jalen Milroe. There's not many of those out there from a running standpoint, but his athleticism certainly separates him in this competition. So I thought if he was able to kind of figure out the offense and just kind of limit and eliminate maybe some of the mistakes and turnovers, that he would have a good shot. And it sounds like he's been able to take care of the football while also not really sacrificing his explosive playmaking ability. So wasn't really surprised when he won the job, and really looking forward to seeing what he can do on Saturday.
1: EJ Crowell going to play? Is he back from that little minor ding up where he missed a few practices?
10: That's the million-dollar question, because he's missed a lot of practice time. And Ryan Grubb on Monday said he expects him to be ready to go. Obviously, they defer to Jeff Allen, the head trainer in Tuscaloosa, for things like that. But I think it was both E.J. Kroll and Noah Rogers, who suffered a knee injury in the spring.
1: Right.
10: Ryan Grubb compared them to the Wolverine, just their healing ability. So I think we might end up seeing 13 on the field, but I don't know how much, because you got to be able to practice. I think he's been able to do some things, and I think they like the way he's looked, but I think we'll probably see a healthy dose of Daniel Hill and Kevin Riley and even Trayshawn Brown, who's been able to take advantage of the opportunities he's been given when EJ's been sidelined.
1: We're talking a bunch of freshmen, aren't we? Sadarian Morgan, will he be playing because it's East Carolina and it may get out of hand, or will Sadarian Morgan be playing because he's really good?
10: He's going to be playing because he's Sadarian Morgan. And, look, this is thin wide receiving core, because Noah Rogers is going to be on the shelf, maybe not as long as we initially anticipated, but with him out, you know, they're basically down to five guys. They have more receivers on this roster, but it's clear they had a top six, and with Rogers being out, that dwindles to five. And we know, you know, Ryan Coleman-Williams and Lonsier Brooks are going to be on the field. Those are your two starters. And I think they'll probably start with two receivers, two tight ends on Saturday. And that might be the case, because tight ends, one of the more underrated positions on this roster, but it also has something to do with just the number of receivers they have. And I think Rico Scott and Derek Meadows are probably the first guys we see on the field, but I think eight, the true freshman, he's going to be out there. You know, 6'4", I think 222 is what he's listed at. He's a big body, but you know, they're not really losing anything from a speed and athleticism standpoint when he's on the field. So I think Kalen DeBoer said it best, that he has to be part of the mix. And it's not, it does have something to do with the availability of others, but I think it's also, you know, the work and just the ability that Sadarian Morgan has, that he's going to be part of this offense.
1: All right, I'm laughing a little bit because I keep going back to freshmen, but I just realized Sadarian Morgan, when you were talking about his dimensions, he's bigger than Xavier Griffin. But if an edge can go get a guy as a freshman, we've seen it before. Derek Burnett, Clowney, whomever. Talk about Xavier Griffin, because he's another true freshman who, go get you some, kid.
10: Yeah, and in that defense, they have a lot more experience than the offensive side of the ball, no question. But every time Kane Womack gets asked about the inside backers or, you know, potential pass rushers, he's quick to mention Xavier Griffin. And so I think he's going to have a role. And they've really compared him to Jahad Campbell in the sense that Jahad is an off-ball linebacker, but they use him in a variety of ways and move him around to where he could be a pass rusher in third down situations. I think for this defense and for this freshman, that's probably what we see him doing more, is just getting after the quarterback on maybe some third down situations. And you know, I talked to some guys that worked with him this offseason, and they get the Jahad Campbell comparison, but my eyebrows kind of raised, because the one that they threw out was Will Anderson. And Will's just a robot of a creature out there on the field. And to be compared to that guy is like a DB being compared to Minkah Fitzpatrick in Tuscaloosa. And so,
1: yeah, they're names throw around casually.
10: Yeah, we'll see if he lives up to that. But I think they have high hopes for Xavier. I think he can certainly make an impact in year one.
1: Yeah, if anybody ever, hey, he looks like Derek Thomas. I'm like, stop. Like, just stop. continuing our good friend Charlie Potter, wrapping up with him from Bama Online. It's an On3 thing. All right, I grew up in an era listening to, like, I don't know, Vince Dooley, Pat Dye. They would rave about the Akron long snapper and their punting game, like anything about the opponent. ECU does have a new offensive coordinator. Any cause concern that maybe there's tape, maybe there's not?
10: Yeah, I mean, I think they've had to basically stitch together a bunch of stuff for this team, because they bring in two new quarterbacks. They have it's an experienced group on paper, but it's the experience they brought in from elsewhere. So I'm sure for Kane Womack especially, like, putting together film for the players has been difficult, because you're having to pull it from all sorts of different areas. But I think this team, they had this situation last year with Florida State. They had a bunch of new faces that were coming in, new offensive coordinator, where they had to prepare for it. It didn't go that well, but I think they learned from their mistakes. And this is an ECU team that won 9 games last year, but with some different personnel. And I think it's a good test for Alabama coming out of the gate. But I think that this is a team that's focused more on itself, as it should be, because it has some deficiencies it has to make up for from last year, specifically on the offensive line and in the run game. But yeah, this ECU team, I don't think Alabama is overlooking them by any stretch of the imagination, but I'm sure it's been quite the challenge in terms of preparing for this team because they have so many new faces themselves.
1: All right, Charlie, I'm going to gripe a little bit, and I'm going to like preface this is first world problems, but I've been to a lot of college football games in September in Alabama. It may as well be July 4th. 11 a.m. straight through the middle of the day. Good Lord.
10: Yeah, I mean, I think the first three games are 11, 2:30, 2:30. And that one,
1: boy,
10: you know, next week's on the road at Kentucky, but it's going to be hot. I'm thankful that the press box is closed. And for whatever reason, I think they keep it at 50 degrees. So I'm going to be looking like an insane person because I'll be walking into Bryant Denny with a jacket in my hand. But I know everybody else doesn't have that same luxury. And it sounds like they've been doing some, you know, pretty innovative stuff from a hydration standpoint to get the players ready.
1: Yeah.
10: The thing is, the fans don't have that same luxury. So start drinking water now if you're heading to Bryant Denny because it's going to be pretty hot on Saturday.
1: And Coach Saban, if he wants to check in, just tell him, give the fans a pass this one Saturday. They don't have to stay for all four quarters. Charlie,
10: yeah.
1: I appreciate you coming on, brother.
10: No problem, man. Thanks for having me.
1: Bam Online. Nick Saban used to wear out the crowds. There's like a, I don't know, a Utah State or an Arkansas game, whatever it was. It was a home game, and it was a whole bunch for Alabama and almost none for the opponent. And it's an Alabama game in the middle of the day in September. I can tell you right now, there was an Auburn-Tennessee game, September of 86, maybe. Worst I got burned in my entire college career. Awful. Career as a student. And so that's, it may as well be the middle of July. 11 a.m. kick, Tuscaloosa, like they don't even have that nice little roof like they got down in Miami now for the Hurricanes and the Dolphins. They don't have that. So it's a decent enough concern, and like I said, it's a first world concern, and we will overcome, and et cetera. But goodness me. All right, short break, and Heath and I next.
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27: This is no different than an SEC game to me. When you watch them on tape and from a head coach's standpoint and Brom and how well he coaches and the team that he has, you got to better run the football, you got to stop the run. And they've got an elite running back, and they got a really good front. So this, to me, is an SEC game. You're going to go in, you got to better run the football and stop the run. You got to take care of the football. You got to win the turnover battle and play really good in critical situations, or you're not going to like the outcome.
1: Pete Golden, the Ole Miss head coach, previewing the Sunday night matchup against Louisville in Nashville at the NFL place. Every word he said is accurate. I think Ole Miss going to unload on him. And I have a lot of respect for Jeff Brohm in a situation like this. A lot of respect. I think Ole Miss going to take care of him. Everything that I can like about Louisville, and for good reason, big advantage at coach, just because I know what Jeff Brohm's done and we're still building what we think about Pete Golding. But so far, the returns are there. I have Trinidad Chambliss. They have a guy who threw 36 passes in 3 years at Ohio State. Lincoln Keenholz, you could be a lot worse off than having hung around Seabus for 3 years, getting all that learning and experience and observation, but just not much playing. So he basically hadn't played. I got Trinidad Chambliss, who could win the Heisman. So that's where I'm going to start. Everything you like about Louisville, I do better. And in some cases, I do. They're tough on the line of scrimmage. Yeah, do they have William Eccles? Because I do. I like him off the edge. I like Santarian Perkins off the edge. It doesn't always hold. There will always be exceptions. Heath, do you remember Tom Savage, quarterback?
2: Yeah, I believe I do.
1: And if it's a little hazy, I believe I remember him. Did he go to Rutgers?
2: Okay,
1: yes.
2: That's the one, yes.
1: Yeah, okay. Did he go to Arizona? He also went to Arizona. Hang on, did he start at Pitt? Yeah, he started two seasons at Pitt.
2: I was just remembering the Rutgers part, and I was trying to think, where in the world are we going now?
1: Tom Savage not only started at Rutgers, big recruit too. Then he transferred to Arizona, played there. He was like an OG for this portal stuff. And then he transferred to Pitt, and Tom Savage was basically, he's the starter for a couple of years there, 12 and 13. Then he got himself drafted. He's a fourth-round draft pick, played in the league for a while. He was an NFL prospect entering his fifth season with a ton of starting experience at the power level. In 2013, Pitt opened its season against Florida State. Jameis Winston was a true freshman playing in his first game ever. He went 25 out of 27 for 356 yards, four touchdowns, and no picks. And Tom Savage looked like he hadn't practiced that week. So just the presence of, my guy's played a bunch and your guy hasn't. Okay, if we're talking about Tom Savage as the experienced quarterback and not Trinidad Chambliss, okay, it's different. If we're talking about a guy who's about to lead a team to an undefeated national championship season where he wins the Heisman. Okay, that would, I don't think all of that's on board for Lincoln Keenholz. So there are exceptions, but brother, start at the quarterback and work your way out. And no matter what you think about Brohm, his ability to coach quarterbacks, that offense, Isaac Brown, the offensive line, whatever it is. Like, there's a lot of really, really good there. Everything you like about the Cardinals, I do better if I'm Ole Miss. That is not, I'm just going to give you from a measurement standpoint, that's a 6.5-point game. No, that's 10. That's a double digit over a really good opponent where you don't really have a home crowd advantage. You're both traveling to an antiseptic environment. But that's a double-digit win for Ole Miss. They're better at literally everything that Louisville likes to do. What's up, Heath?
2: Yeah, see, I'm not sure I'm with you on that one, Chuck.
1: But
2: not,
1: the Tom Savage wasn't a really good quarterback? What?
2: I feel like Louisville, I'm real intrigued by Louisville because exactly what you're talking about with Keenholz, that makes me curious about Louisville because we know what the formula has been. Like, for example, we're seeing at Virginia what clearly their formula is going to be right now, which is get old, stay old. Try and do kind of what Cignetti has done at Indiana as well. We may not get the most raw athletes, but we will get the most experienced athletes, and especially on the lines, have guys that have played a bunch of football that are big bodies. There has been a formula at Louisville, too. Get old at quarterback, experienced quarterback, veteran guy, played a lot of football. That's been what he wanted. And when he breaks pattern like this, when he goes to a guy in Keenholz who not only hasn't played a lot of football, has barely played any football, for him, and it wasn't like this was a, well, he swung and missed on three dudes, so he said,
1: oh, he
2: well,
1: wasn't a consolation prize.
2: Clearly,
1: no.
2: This is who he wanted.
1: You're right.
2: And so I'm just intrigued to see, like, what qualities did he see in Keenholz, whether it was on recruiting, the limited times he's played at Ohio State, what qualities did he see that made him want to change?

0: about the positive and the new, right? I guess some people are going to view this as positive and new. I am not sure that I would recommend this is the moment to unveil this, however. Penn State and the Penn State All Sports Museum have opened the Paterno Family Football Experience Room, a museum experience celebrating the program's history. Experience room highlights include the Coach Joe Paterno exhibit, Coach Paterno's original office desk and workspace, personal artifacts, and a curated timeline documenting significant moments from his more than six decades at Penn State.
1: You can't live in that much of an echo chamber that not one person said, let's put a pause on this. Like, not one person raised his or her hand and said, maybe not.
0: Evidently not, because they're going to do it. The Paterno name is on the library, and obviously there's still plenty of Penn State people that will always hold Joe Paterno in high regard.
1: Yeah, Jay Paterno is one of them.
0: And will insist to the end of time that it was a conspiracy against him, or he just didn't understand, and you don't know what really happened. It's understood that that's out there.
1: Yeah, because normally we conspire against 50-year head coaches who've won three national titles.
0: But, I mean, there are still people who literally, remember, these folks won't even tell you where the statue is. They took it down. They won't say where it is. It's obviously got to be in some warehouse somewhere.
1: That is a cult of personality. That's all that is.
0: But the fact they won't even say where it is, and that there are people who still are hoping to put it back up. Like, I honestly think, Chuck, that's why they won't say where it is because they're afraid if people know where it is that somehow people are going to, like, go and have a protest there or go and do something to try and figure out how to bring it back.
1: But maybe Nicolas Cage can go find it in a future movie and bring it back to campus.
0: But the fact, like I say, if you want to do this, that's one thing. And I'm sure they're like, well, hey, everybody's coming back to State College. What better time to visit the Paterno Experience Room? But I'm sorry, right now as you launch the new era of Matt Campbell and everything's supposed to be positive, anything that waves the flag in front of the bowl to bring up the old days is not a great idea. I'm mystified that it's one thing to say we're not going to let this happen because there are enough people at Penn State that probably do want an exhibit to Paterno. This is not the time. The time for this would have been, say, February would be a great time for this. Not now.
1: Yeah, and because of the dynamic at work there where Penn State has been as much stability and not even just tradition, born into it, that sort of feeling about the football program that I don't think in today's era that really plays well anyway. I mean, you have to explain to the kids, all right, this is the old Oaken Bucket and this is what it means. It doesn't really mean that much to them. And so purposely reintroducing decades of the past is difficult even when this doesn't exist. I don't know. Is USC going to commemorate OJ next season in the 60th year? Like, I don't think so.
0: Yeah, I just, like I say, all the way around, I'm sure it's well-intentioned by the people who are doing it because they don't get it, but from a PR standpoint, it's just not savvy.
1: No.
0: Tomorrow, of course, is the LSU hearing against the SEC, and we'll see what legal things come out of that. I think everybody is pretty exhausted, so it's like, until you can tell us something new, let's leave it alone. But for what it's worth, there is a report this morning by Pete Nakos of On3 that makes the claim that several other SEC programs are looking into adding former NFL players to their rosters ahead of week one. There is no school cited, no player cited. There's nothing more, so I don't know where Pete is getting this and what he's basing it on.
1: South Carolina has one, don't they?
0: They have a player that was in the class that got, I don't believe he's an NFL player, but they have a player that was in the group of 16 that got an injunction. Yeah.
1: And
0: saying
1: Steve Sarkisian's got one.
0: Sarkisian, but he's returning to Texas. Again, yeah. You're talking about guys that weren't on rosters. Yep. But regardless of what happens, the claim here by Nakos in this report is that there are other SEC schools looking to add players. Now, again, they would have to add them to the roster by Friday. So will we see somebody else? If LSU does hold up legally through this and decides, hey, we're doing it, will we see other schools go down that path? And if so, what would that mean for the SEC and their attempt at self-governance? I don't know if it's true or not, but boy, it's going to be a huge mess if it is.
1: If it's allowed, I'm going to do it. I'm going to throw the football. I'm going to attempt a three-point shot. Like, if it's allowed and it will help me win, I need to do it, or I'm not taking care of my program. the best I can. So that is the tough choice that

0: LSU is leading right now.
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5: I'm Ed Donahue with an AP News Minute. After more than 9 months at sea, the USS Abraham Lincoln arrived in Thailand. The ship had been supporting the war against Iran. Its deployment included a record-setting, uninterrupted time at sea of more than 250 days. Concerns have grown about the Lincoln's lengthy deployment following reports of deteriorating mental health among the crew and shortages of supplies, including food and hygiene products. President Trump has downplayed it, saying he talked to a retired admiral.
6: He said, "I've been on ships that are out there much longer than that, sir. And I know people on the Lincoln, they say it's beautifully maintained and beautifully taken care of." And other people went out and they found out to be true. It was fake news reported.
5: Captain Dan Keeler is the commanding officer of the USS Abraham Lincoln.
7: "So the president speaks for himself." That's what I think about that.
5: Crew members were not immediately accessible to the media, but the ship itself looked due for at least a new paint job. I'm Ed Donahue.
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11: 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It's the Chuck Oliver Show on Southern Sports Today.
0: All week, all year, it's all college football Chuck Oliver Show. We talk it across the entire network every day. Nine states, 71 sticks, been doing it since 2014. So appreciate y'all making that the truth. There is just, I mean, a player you can't take your eyes off of for Mississippi State this year is Kamario Taylor, the quarterback. Anything he does will be mitigated by the offensive line. Understand, the offensive line was not good last year.
12: and they lost four starters who all transferred to Power Four rosters, and they weren't good, and they've got to rebuild it. So there's a lot to talk. It makes me even more impressed with Fluff Bothwell and how the receivers were able to do their thing last year. It is a giant challenge, and Jeff Lebby, offensive-minded guy, I know it's been on his mind all offseason. Let's go to the source, man. Let's get an expert on the matter from ESPN The Zone 105.9 in Central Mississippi. It's our good friend Jake Wimberly. Jake, what's up, man?
13: Chuck, it is game week, brother. How are you?
12: Doing pretty good. I want to talk about Camario, and we will. But the more I looked at that offensive line and throughout the offseason, I was like, dang, I'm more impressed with the ground game last year and the fact that Blake Shapen didn't get hurt earlier. I'm not trying to be funny, but they weren't good, and then they lost everybody. Tell me where you personally, your room of truth, where do you think the Mississippi State offensive line sits right now, 2 days, 3 days before the opener?
13: Chuck, it's so hard to know, and I agree with you. I mean, that's been a point of contention for this coaching staff and for this fan base and this football team. And, you know, we won't know. I've been saying this. I said it on another show this morning. We'll kind of all figure it out together. You know, the starters have been announced, you know, from Miles McVay to Blake Steen and DJ Chester, and you can go down this list. But how this line comes together is going to be, you know, that's going to be the focal point of this season. And, again, you're right. We'll talk about Taylor, Bothwell, and those guys. They've got receivers. You know, Zach Arnett is going to, you know, ignite that defense, we feel like, and that'll be a better defense. But how this unit plays on the starting offensive line and then what these backups look like, you know, to Dalton Puthman, to TJ Lockhart, what this chemistry becomes is what this team will be. And I think you got to look at it with one eye shut, one eye open, and hope that it's a better unit. They feel like it's a better unit. They're saying the right things. We're going to find out starting Saturday.
12: I'm going to tell you what a lot of people listening just experienced, because I know when I saw the transfer list, I did the same thing. I was like, oh, DJ Chester, he started at LSU. And we immediately assigned value to that. I will say he's also versatile as well. He started at a couple of spots. Is all of that notoriety, that familiarity, is it equaling a maybe dominant SEC lineman in DJ Chester? Because that's not a bad place to start.
13: Yeah, I think so. I mean, I think, well, I don't know if we would call him dominant. I think we would call him serviceable and good. You know, a guy that can bring stability, somebody that you can build an offensive line around. And I think that's where we would put it right now. And I agree with you. A lot of times we see these names, you know, you see the school logo to the side of a guy, if it's Florida State, if it's LSU, if it's Alabama, and you immediately assume, okay, we've got an upgrade. Sometimes that is true. Sometimes that is not. So, again, I think when you start with DJ Chester, I think you at least circle him and say, hey, look, there's promise. Let's start right there, and let's see what the other four look like.
12: All right. Give me your understanding, whether it's your observation or folks you've talked to, what the feel in the building is about Camario Taylor now entering his sophomore year.
13: I think there's a lot of hope. I think there's a lot of positivity. I've said this before. I feel like for the first time since probably Nick Fitzgerald and Dak Prescott, you've got an alpha dog in the, you know, behind center. And look, they've had some good quarterbacks. Will Rogers was a good quarterback, but he wasn't, you know, that alpha dog. And when I talk about that, I'm talking about a guy that will take command in the defensive meeting room. He'll go to the wide receiver room. He'll go to the defensive back room. That's Camario Taylor. And, you know, he's the face of the program now. He said it earlier this week, hey, look, I had opportunities to go elsewhere. I chose to stay here. Money's not everything. And he's the kind of guy that, you know, it's going to be interesting to see Jeff Lebby operate this offense with him this year now that he's the guy, because he makes you play 11 on 11. He's the guy that's going to make you, you know, account for what he can do in the run game. I'm sure they've had those discussions on how they want to you know, navigate him running the football, meaning, hey, you've got to get down in certain situations. You got to get out of bounds. You can't be a, you know, a battering ram every play. But I think he gives this team a fighting chance on most Saturdays.
12: So Thompson and Evans last year, that was a lot of fun to watch. Give me a second name for this year.
13: I think you were talking about wide receivers.
12: Yeah.
13: So, I mean, I think you go Anthony Evans III. You know, I think that's a guy that's going to have a big season. They look more towards their tight end, Sam West. Skip Worth, the backup there. And I say that just because when you put a quarterback in 11-on-11 situation, or he gives you a chance to play 11-on-11, a lot of times you can use that tight end or that H-back, and that middle of that field opens up. So, you know, look for maybe more targets towards the tight end. And then, of course, San Francisco McGee is a guy that they have had a big hopes for and feel like, you know, he's had a good camp. And then Aiden Williams is a guy that we've all been waiting to really pop off in this state. He comes from Ridgeland High School. He's started his career at Ole Miss. He's battled some injuries. So, you know, there's some guys here that they feel really good about, and different types of receivers, different body types, different speed and agility type guys, something that you've got to have in an offense like this.
12: All right, I'm going to throw out a name there because it's irresponsible and fun. Now, help me with the pronunciation. Is it Zayon Cotton? Have you eyeballed this kid when he played in high school?
13: I have not eyeballed him, but just talking to people, and yes, you got that correct. But talking to people that have seen him, they say he's a heck of a player and got a great opportunity to be a really good college player. So I think the team likes him, the staff likes him, and, you know, hopefully that Mississippi State fans will become accustomed to him and he'll become one of these household names in Starkville.
12: Yeah, I was watching video and I was like, he looks like a baby Kyle Pitts. I was like, I can't say that on the air. He hasn't played yet, but he looks like a baby Kyle Pitts. All right, flip it around. Zach Arnett, he runs his defense. It's his 3-3-5. That's a squarish peg a little bit. Is he rolling full bore with that right now? Because he had three pretty dang good seasons as a coordinator in Starkville.
13: Yeah, I mean, I think that's the MO is, you know, that's what, you know, most coordinators would call your base. And then, of course, you know, you'll parlay and run off of that. You know, you may bring in an extra lineman on certain down and distances. But one of the things, or an extra defensive back on certain down and distances, but one of the things we know is he's an aggressive type coach. He's going to try to get after the quarterback. That's something that's been missing. Again, you talk about line play on the offensive side, equally on the defensive side, 10 sacks the first year. Team sacks the first year Jeff Levy was there. That was preposterous. And then you look last year, they doubled that up, plus one, 21 sacks. So they've got to get after the quarterback. I think you'll see Zach Arnett do that. I think this will be a more physical football team.
12: Louisiana Monroe, I say this every – I respect all opponents. Mississippi State's supposed to handle their business. Do you think you can get a preview of – Minnesota, South Carolina, Missouri? That does not seem like a fair way for a coach on the hot seat to start a season. Do you think we can get a preview of Mississippi State for those next three tough games before it gets really difficult from the Louisiana Monroe game?
13: I think you'll see them come out and, you know, all cylinders moving, you know, early. If they get a big lead, which they should, if they don't, then there's big problems. Then I think you'll see them kind of, you know, hide some stuff, scheme some stuff. Minnesota's equally playing an inferior opponent this coming up weekend as well. What I look for, Chuck, and I know you probably do too, is in blowout games, and look, we could talk Texas this weekend and then who they play, or Florida and who they play is, I want to see how certain position units play, regardless of the score. So, for instance, the offensive line, are they moving guys off the ball and creating run lanes, or are those run yards hard to come by? Or is pressure getting to Kamario Taylor, this weekend? If so, that's going to be concerning. The same way, equally deeply, are run lanes opening up, or is Monroe able to gash Mississippi State for, you know, four or five times? Defensively, are you giving up big plays in the secondary? That's the kind of stuff that I'll be looking for, you know, more so than the score, is what does this team, you know, play like play by play, and what kind of production are they having at each unit?
12: All right, last thing for you. We know Lane, I mean, he's chest out. He's blatant about it. I want these kids who are in NFL camps. And we talked how Texas has a guy who had a tryout. South Carolina's got a guy they're kind of interested in. Is there any inkling of a player that Mississippi State may be interested in if the SEC loses this?
13: I think there's a couple. They've talked about a few, and I don't have those names in front of me, but talking to some of their guys up there that's inside that building this week, it's more of a wait-and-see approach. They're obviously not nearly as, you know, flamboyant or you know, vocal about it like they are down in Baton Rouge, but I think there may be a guy or two that they've got their eye on. It'll be interesting to see. Who would have thought, Chuck, tomorrow the season opens around the country and we've got the SEC going to court and we don't even know if we're, you know, going to have pro players or not in the league?
12: No, you know what? I've never really paid attention to SEC roster releases before the season. Friday, I can't wait, man. I want to see who's got the gumption to put who on what roster. Jake, it's always a wonderful convo, man. Thank you.
13: Thank you, Chuck. Enjoy the season.
12: Talk yes, sir. Jake Wimberly, ESPN The Zone, 105.9.
14: every afternoon there. So, yeah, I mentioned this, gosh, maybe Monday. I never heard the phrase rostering a player. And so I've heard that over the past couple of weeks. No, the rule, we can roster any player we want. We can't play. So I guess like LSU, they could roster Leonard Fournette, I suppose, but they just couldn't play him in a game. The intent is there, especially with Clemson on, and it won't be Jack Pyburn. He was the third kid, so they're down to two. But Clemson on Saturday night, this will be different than with the soccer team. The women's soccer team played two players who had signed professional contracts, and they played them against Arizona State on Sunday. That's not what Saturday night versus Clemson is in football. Whole different thing. So if you have, I don't like to forfeit in anything. I can probably roll with it in the soccer match or, I don't know, archery, equestrian, swimming. I can probably survive anything. Football, we all know, even at a place like LSU with so many other converging sports, it is the driver of all of it. And so you are really throwing bones down the table and it's a dangerous thing there. So appreciate Jake coming on with us. Short break. Me and Heath next.
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0: It's Wednesday. We're talking college football. Early looks at some of the weekend's biggest brands that are playing. Whether they're huge games or not, that could be the case. LSU-Clemson, I think that's a huge game. Boise State in Oregon is supposed to be a huge game. And you remember a couple of years ago, Ashton Gentry, he almost turned it into a huge game. They lost, but they lost close. And that's how Oregon rolled into the playoffs as the number one team. Boise and Oregon play Saturday. I think mostly the days of service academies getting into November and, look, Air Force is 8-0. I think those days are probably done. We have seen at the G level and the number of first-round draft picks and the number of first three-round draft picks and the first overall draft, like, that's not where the stud players are anymore. And it makes sense, and we all know why. So this is not even 2 years ago, much less 10 years ago. Boise State's still a really good program. They are. And at the level they play, no, Boise's a really strong, consistent program. The days of their rise-up moments against a team like they beat Georgia in Atlanta. Do you remember they beat Virginia Tech in Landover, Maryland? That was Boise for a while. That ain't Boise now. And they're heading to Oregon, and I think they're going to take a beating. Now, they're kind of supposed to, because when it's a 24-point number, well, that means Vegas is telling you who's going to win. If you're thinking, how'd that number get that high? Because that may be representative of the gulf between these two teams, and the split may actually be a lot bigger than this. If there's a team that could just run away and hide, it won't be what happened to Oklahoma State last year. But that was a power conference roster. Waning days of the head coach. That's not what Boise State is. I don't know. It could look a lot like it on Saturday. That's another one of those games. Huge brands, except I don't think this one's probably going to live up to it. What's on up, Heath?
23: Well, Chuck, we want to make sure we tell people that the Chuck Oliver Show is, of course, now available on YouTube, which means you can watch us, and by us, I mean Chuck.
0: I'm waving right now.
23: Live, starting at 11 Eastern time every weekday. You can see the best clips from the show and full episodes in our library as well. Just search for Southern Sports Today on YouTube. But in addition to all the other platforms we're on now, you can literally watch Chuck speak the words directly into your ear on a day-to-day basis. Today, Chuck, USA Today has a piece up about somebody that a year ago was a huge conversation point. And even as his program this year, I think, actually does have some people intrigued by him, I don't hear his name at all, and that's Nico. Remember what a big deal Nico transferring was? And, oh, my gosh, what does this say about where college football is now and everything else? He was such a non-factor last year that even as UCLA crumbled, it really wasn't even about Nico. It was just, while they had a totally overmatched head coach and that program is just such an underachieving program and has been for so long, it wasn't even then about Nico. But in the piece, once again, it's trotted out kind of a year later, okay, would you have done anything different? And it's no surprise. He doesn't say he would have done something different. But he alludes to the idea that the distance is what the issue was. That it left him, and this is a quote in the article, a rough mental state being in Knoxville. Well, look, we've all been homesick, I think, at some point or other. You know, say, oh, man, I'm not sure I belong where I am. I think just about everybody who's left wherever they're from for some period of time has had that moment. But you can't really trot out the, well, it's about my mental state when you were trying to renegotiate the NIL deal. It's like, well, for $2 million, my mental state's not so awesome. But for $4 million, it could be great.
0: I'd feel so much better at $4 million.
23: I'd be able to afford more plane tickets back home with $4 million than $2 million. Again, Chuck, nothing about this. It's always felt like it was driven by other people than Nico. No one ever says anything bad about Nico the kid, that he's a problem in the locker room, that he's a bad attitude guy. You never heard that. But I understand he's in an impossible position here trying to defend the people around him who clearly viewed it as how can we max out the cash potential on him and on his brother, who, of course, simultaneously flipped on Arkansas. I get that he's in a tough position. The mental state stuff just doesn't land very well when you're talking about, one, you were making $2 million, and two, you were trying to make more money. I don't think people want to hear about your mental state when you're making seven figures. I'm sorry. It just doesn't land that way.
14: And it also was a situation where he was experiencing a lot of success, and there was a lot of positivity around it. Sometimes, I mean, it's just a negative wood chipper of a situation, especially for a quarterback. That wasn't it with him. Anyone can have – now, that's just the on-field performance part of it. Anyone can have, no matter what your situation is, obviously can have a personal situation that comes up and it derails everything you've got going. I don't think that that's what they're referring to. I think that they're talking about being the Tennessee quarterback and that whole bowl of soup was just not for them. I never heard that until they left.
23: No, and again, if that's what it is, then you shouldn't be negotiating. It should just be at the end of the first year. Hey, you know what? It's time to move on. But there were rumblings about wanting more money at the end of the first
14: December semester. Yeah. Yeah.
23: And then after spring, it's like, well, now we think we got you over the barrel. So now we're really going to demand, after you don't have time to get a quarterback in here after for spring, now we're going to demand that money.
14: There was talk during that December period when you had the portal and recruiting and everything going on. Hey, do you remember there was like whispers that if Tennessee wouldn't have made the playoffs, that would have come to a head in December?
23: Oh, yeah.
14: Because it would have been a really bad look for your starting quarterback to publicly say, I need more Jack or I'm not going to play Ohio State in the playoff game. But there were even whispers that it could have happened in December.
23: Yeah, and then the other part of this article is, you know, kind of, well, you know, he stayed loyal to UCLA. He didn't transfer again. People thought that he might get in the portal. Like, if they don't remember, no one wanted him out of the portal. Again, it wasn't, I'm going to UCLA to go home. It was, I'm going to UCLA because it's the best option because everybody else says, I've seen how this family operates now with not just one kid, but two kids at two different SEC schools that we're already spending money on them. Yep. And I'm not going to deal with that headache for myself. I don't need this at any school that he would have wanted to go to. I don't need this. So he took a financial haircut to go to UCLA. I don't know if he could have gotten far enough down Lane's list that Lane would have, if he didn't get Sam Leavitt or whatever, that at some point Lane would have called him. And maybe if that had happened, maybe, what do you know? Maybe he would have found his way to Baton Rouge. But I just think it's funny because the article makes it seem like it was just this thing of loyalty. I don't think it was loyalty. I don't think anybody wants to do business with the Yamaleava family at this point in their careers. It just hadn't been worth it.
14: DJU's dad, the sort of pimp daddy for all the Polynesian quarterbacks, sort of. You're right about that, and UCLA intrigues me this season. I don't know. I might like Chesney. Don't they have a couple of the NFL kids that are kind of on the bubble that they may be able to recover as well?
23: Yeah, they were able to bring several kids that were his kids at James Madison with them because of the extra year eligibility. Wasn't like one of them was a linebacker that wasn't in the NFL but was still a really good player at James Madison.
14: Those
23: guys should be able to play as long as the court orders stand up.
14: They're old, and Nico's played a lot of quarterback. He really has. And so there's an opportunity for UCLA to be more relevant this season. Tough room. You're in the Big Ten. Tough room. There's a chance for UCLA to be more relevant than maybe we're expecting.
23: Yeah, and it's really interesting because Chesney is a guy that I think in other circumstances people would have been more skeptical of him, but because he comes after Cignetti and continues to win, when everybody knows the story about James Madison and all the players that went with Cignetti from James Madison to Indiana, because of that, I don't think people perceive him as, well, he just kind of coasted with a ready-built team from Cignetti. I think now the perception is, hey, he did good things on his own at a smaller level. He came into a place that had shown you could win, but he had to build it his own way to win there. But, yeah, there's a lot of optimism about him at UCLA. And Chuck, you know, I've never been able to understand why UCLA can't be better at football. I'm not saying that they should be incredible at football, but there's just certain programs that you always look at and you say, it should be more than this. Playing at the Rose Bowl hurts them. There's no question. People don't like going all the way out to Pasadena for games. Students don't go out there for games very often. It is a beautiful setting on TV in January, but when it's 1/4 full, it's a sad setting for a college football game. So I get that the crowd environment doesn't help, but it's still Los Angeles, and it's a university with a lot of fans, and you still have great access to talent. There's just no logical reason UCLA over the years shouldn't have been better than grind out a bowl every now and then and sometimes be pretty bad. It just doesn't make sense.
14: I think there's optimism. I agree with you about Chesney. And it will be a tough, you can come back from anything. It'll be a tough first game to come back from if you lose to Cal. Like, they've got a basically toss-up game this weekend against Cal. And these are former Pac, like, a lot of the fans will know each other and maybe some of the coaches. But this is, like, so much turnover from the last time they were in the same conference. And it basically is a coin flip. King here, and boy, can't wait for it to be King there. Just a couple of weeks from now, college football starts, and we will be broadcasting the Chuck Oliver Show live again from our home away from home, Harris Cherokee in Cherokee, North Carolina. Been going there about 5 years since we helped cut the ribbon on the great new Caesars Sportsbook there. Collegiate pro sports wagering, not after you get on an aeroplane, not after you go to Nevada. When you get in your car, drive just a little while, you're in North Carolina, you not only have the OG Harris Cherokee in Cherokee, you got Harris Valley River about an hour west in Murphy, North Carolina. 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
25: A Jefferson County Sheriff's deputy has been arrested in Blount County. Robert Lyle is in custody on first-degree rape, human trafficking, second-degree unlawful imprisonment, and third-degree domestic violence. Lyle is accused of threatening to report his girlfriend to ICE and blackmailing her into fulfilling sexual fantasies. He's on leave from the Jefferson County Sheriff's Office while that investigation is ongoing. An Alabama deputy sheriff has been fired for misusing the Flock camera system. The Lee County Sheriff's Office did not identify the deputy or reveal details about the allegations. Reports of misuse and constitutional concerns have fueled that debate about the cameras. And a Dolly Parton car tag is a big step closer to hitting the road in Alabama. The tag now has enough commitments to roll into production. The specialty tag will benefit Dolly Parton's Imagination Library. I'm Leah Brandon.
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0: It's Wednesday on the Chuck Oliver Show. It is week one. Dealing it out for 2 hours a day, nine states, 71 sticks. It's a wonderful, wonderful blessing. Thank you all for making that possible. Brent Key returned to his alma mater, really for this go-round, as an assistant. He was the offensive line coach, the run game coordinator. He may have had another title, but when Jeff Collins got the job for the 2019 season, he brought Brent Key over from Alabama. Georgia Tech won nine games over the next three seasons combined. Then Brent Key took over. They won nine games just last year. Keeping it there, not easy. But he is giving it the best shot possible, and it turns out he was telling the truth last year when he said, now we didn't slice him open, but he said, slice me open, you'll see what colors I bleed. I'm all about the Georgia Tech program, and it's impressive what he's putting in place. Let's welcome on right now from Jackets Online. It's an On3 product, Kelly Quinlan. Welcome back, man. How's your day?
8: I'm good, Chuck. How you doing?
0: Doing all right. I say that there's always another side to everybody. I've asked people about Urban Meyer. Like, there are some exceptions. Tell me there's another side to Urban Meyer. And they're like, nah, he's just kind of transactional the whole time. Is there another side to Jeff Collins? Because the image I have is it was turning Brent Key's stomach every day he had to sit at the side of the table in those coaches' meetings and be an assistant for him. And now Jeff Collins is in the digital spot as Coach Collins and analytics and coaching and feedback and all. And he's getting kind of hammered on social media a little bit. Some folks are making fun of him. Tell me there's another side to Coach Collins.
8: I mean, you know, it was hard to get to know him. He kept everyone kind of at arm's length. He's kind of like a little bit of a nerd, for lack of a better way of putting it, a little socially awkward. And, it was always a little strange with him. He had weird nicknames for people. Like, he's just kind of an odd character. He's very different than any other coach I've really been around in all my time doing this, Chuck. And, there was definitely a serious side to him. Like, we would see it. He would drop the act a little bit when he was, talking to us on the side. But it was always just kind of this new age coach veneer thing going on when he was at Georgia Tech, which didn't make sense for what the gig was in a lot of ways. But, yeah, I don't know who the real Jeff Collins is. I don't know that anybody really knows that answer. Some people like him. Most people in the Georgia Tech world do not. So yeah. It's kind of cut and dry there.
0: All right, so let's talk about this team and really the program, because I was referencing last year the nine wins, and the slice me open comment came when we were all expecting, like, we all recognize this. Tech's having a lot of success. They're supposed to break him off for a new contract right now, and it took a few weeks extra. I heard that it was Brent Key wanting to solidify as much commitments for the staff, the facilities, the kids, the roster, the money, all of that stuff that he was using, like he was the hot hand, and so he wanted to kind of strike at that point. Is that the fact that Brent Key was kind of holding off and making sure that he had the programs taken care of?
8: Yeah, I mean, that was his ultimate goal in all this. There are two things at play, right? First of all, he was a discounted coach at that point because he had been an interim guy. Oh, yeah. They weren't paying him market value. So there was that aspect of it, which was never really a huge issue for Ryan Alpert, the AD, or anything to raise him up to, more in line with the level of coach he was at that point. And then the part two of it was the staffing and getting money for that. So the example I give right now is the recruiting department in this time a year ago had basically four full-time workers, and I think they're at 13 right now. That's where that money went, like things like that, right? Like he hired literally quadrupled his recruiting staff and hired good people too. It wasn't just like going and hiring, random dudes off the street. He lured people away that were in decent positions at other schools. Like they went and got a really talented guy that had been a coach and a recruiting coordinator at Georgia Tech before, Liam Klein, to kind of come back and run the show. That like that aspect of it alone has had huge dividends for them this cycle. Their recruiting's up. The guest list for the game on Thursday is unbelievable. The one for Tennessee will be even better than that. And that's a reflection of both where the program's at and also what the staff's doing there. And it's just stuff like that. Like, he wanted to make sure that they had everything he needed to be successful. And that's his whole thing in all this. As long as Georgia Tech steps up, he's not planning to go anywhere, as long as they're willing to give him the resources he needs to compete at a high level.
14: If we go back several months, Kelly, I don't know, a week before I saw it anywhere else, he had the Alberto Mendoza thing going to Georgia Tech. So there was a vision they had for him. They wanted him. They targeted him. What is the feeling in the room now that he's been on campus and gone through a spring and everything else about the vision they had for Mendoza as he's now, gosh, a day away from his first start?
8: Yeah, you know, it's funny. The way I describe it is, you have different kind of guards in the NBA, right? You have scoring point guards. You have guys who just distribute the ball. You know, Haynes King, and for people of our age, Chuck, would be like an Allen Iverson, not necessarily the same way, but like a guy who would score his own points, right, and then distribute the ball. I think Haynes King's more of a John Stockton. He's going to play good defense and distribute the ball and score some points when you need him to, but he's not looking to call his own number all the time. He's going to get you in the right play. He's going to get the ball out to his guys and let them work, and it's going to be less about him playing hero ball or having to put the team on his back like Haynes did a lot. That's why they got Justice Haynes and why they got all those tight ends and the weapons they have on offense, was to have a guy that's more of a dealer than the showpiece of the offense. And that makes a lot of sense. And Berto's just a really level-headed guy. And the big thing for Brown was getting a guy with multiple years. You know, like Bo Pabrila, who we saw at Virginia on week zero play really well. He was interested because, you know, you could see it. He, like, has some of that Haynes King stuff about him. But, you know, Bo had 1 year. Like, there was a whole thing that went into their thought process of, like, who they were targeting and what they were going after in the portal. And guys with more than 1 year were very important to him because he didn't want just bring in a rental guy to sit for, you know, to play for 1 year.
14: Wrapping up, Kelly Quinlan, Jackets Online. He's from On3. They got Colorado coming in for tomorrow night. And I don't know. I have a guess at how this goes. Colorado, if you talk to folks out there, they ain't got no defensive tackles. I know what Brent Key likes to do. The interior of the line might be set, and they got a bunch of running backs that I like. Is that maybe what you're expecting the approach to be, Hosley and Haynes and whomever else tomorrow night?
8: I mean, they ran for a bajillion yards last year in Boulder, and really what slowed them down was three turnovers in the first three drives that spotted, you know, Colorado 7 points. And after that, other than the start of the third quarter, they never really slowed Georgia Tech down. You had different defensive coordinator, Chris Marv, who did a good job against them at Virginia Tech. I don't know, like, you know, these game ones are so weird all the time, but like, what I've been saying, I think Tech wins 30-17. I think they'll run the ball well. They'll hit on some big plays. Colorado will hit on some stuff. They have a good offensive coordinator. I just don't know that they're going to be able to slow Tech's offense down enough to keep in the game. And, you know, they're going to get some plays. I'm not buying into the Deion thing. Like, it seems weird to me. They keep changing all the coaches and the staff and all the stuff. And the results have not been great other than when he had a generational player and a really good quarterback. And I just don't see that right now yet for them. So it's hard to imagine Colorado coming in and winning the game. But, you know, week one's weird, man. You can see some strange stuff happen sometimes.
14: Okay. People may not recognize the names of the players yet, but there's a transfer wide receiver from Elon and another kid from Cal, and they biggins. Javion Plummer and Isaiah Furman, are they going to be the two go-tos, at least in the opening sets?
8: Isaiah, yes. Javion's more of like a special teams guy. I think Jordan Allen's the guy you're going to see. You're going to see a lot less three receiver sets than you're used to. They're going to use multiple running backs, multiple tight ends. They use the tight ends kind of like slots. They use running backs like slots. They're a little more creative with the offense. So it'll really be Furman and Jordan Allen is the speed guy on the outside. Furman's, if you remember Stephen Hill who played at Tech, that's who Wes Durham told me that. Wes is an Elon guy. He said that's who Furman reminds him a lot of, a guy that can make spectacular plays and stretch the field. As a bigger body guy replacing Isaiah Canyon on the outside for them.
14: Kelly, it's always a wonderful convo, man. Final thing, it's not about college, but I realized this was sort of subconscious. Haynes King went undrafted. I saw who signed him, and I was like, he's going to make that roster. And then I just went on, and I didn't even think about it. I'd be danged if Haynes King, he went undrafted, he made an NFL roster as a quarterback. Did that surprise you at all? I was always like, nah, he's going to do it.
8: I thought he would at least make a practice squad. I felt like there was a lot of value there for him, just as a sharp guy who can run different offenses, can run, gives you a little something, coach's son with that real kind of good feel for the game. It's funny because he got hurt in their first exhibition game. He went out and won it on like a great play yep. for them, and it hurt himself, and they kept him on. And I'd heard from the very jump after that first game that they were keeping him. Like Brennan and a bunch of people up there were very confident, having talked to the Carolina people, they were going to hold on to him. And yeah, it doesn't surprise me at all. I think Haynes is a guy that, you know, just is willing to win and work hard, and is a guy that's great to have in your locker room. And, you know, I'm sure some Falcons fans probably would like to have him in that quarterback room right now, given what's going on there. But, like, yeah, you know, it's an interesting thing, and it's really happy for Haynes King. He was the ACC Player of the Year for a reason. He was a high-profile recruit. He has a big arm. He can run the Dickens out of the ball. Like, there's just a lot to like about him. It'll be interesting to see if he has, like, what kind of pro career he has and if he gets a chance to play there or not. I'm very curious about it.
14: It's almost like a football version. Jose Alvarado, when he came out with hoops, I was like, yeah. I don't care. He's playing in the league. He will will himself. And some kids you look at and go, no, he's going to get it. So, Kelly, it's always a wonderful time when you visit, man. Thank you.
8: Thanks, Chuck. Be good.
14: All right, Jack, it's on lines. Where you get him, it's on three. And so Haynes King now on the Carolina Panthers final roster. And he did have that dive for the touchdown against Arizona, I want to say, in the first preseason game. He got himself hurt because that's kind of what he does. He walks around like John Wayne all the time. Let me update that. He's got a gangster lean all the time. So that's Haynes, and now he's in the league. And for however long it lasts, maybe it turns into a long career. I don't know. Chase Daniels, like 5'10", and he had a decade-long career. Maybe it's just a few game checks and I was in the league. That's still not so bad. I can't even remember the kid's name and it doesn't matter. I was watching a Panthers game a few years ago. They got a walk-on, an undrafted wide receiver out of Wofford. And he's running around there, got locks flowing out from under the helmet. And I was like, that's a kid who decided, by God, I'm in the NFL. And so it still happens, even at that league. And it can be somebody in your own backyard that you miss. So, all right, we will take a short break, and Heath and I will wrap up the show next.
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27: You know, when you really think back to and you think about, hey, they haven't won an FBS game in 2 years, it's kind of mind-blowing to me. And so for me, I had to come in here and make sure we reset this culture and understand that, hey, we have so many guys, and even the guys that stayed here, you know, they haven't been around a winning program. They haven't seen what that looks like. They haven't felt that in the locker room. And I think you have to learn how to win.
14: It's a Wednesday Chuck Oliver show. That's Eric Morris. He's the head coach at Oklahoma State. Brought in whatever it was, 70 new players last year. And then his offense and that team put together, at North Texas, put together a program best 12-2 season. Just about got himself in the playoffs. And then he and Mestemaker, the quarterback, and a bunch of other kids, like 20-something kids, packed up from Denton, headed to Stillwater, and now they're Oklahoma State with a bunch of other new kids. They go on the road and play Tulsa. Do you know what the field is? That Skelly Stadium. Part of the reason the USFL went out of business in the 80s, Skelly Stadium. Like, it was used as an excuse of, now, come on, they're playing in a place like Skelly. So that's where Tulsa plays, and that's where Eric Morris believes that the comeback tour for the Cowboys begins. He's right. Oklahoma State's a program that, especially when I saw UCF and Cincinnati, like all those teams are coming into the Big 12, I was like, Utah and Oklahoma State, they are poised. They're going to run this program because they're so close to running the conference in a bigger time conference that had Oklahoma, for instance, and Texas, or with Utah that had USC and Washington and all that. They were so close to running the conference in a much more difficult environment. It's going to be one of those two teams in the Big 12. It has not happened that way. So as Eric Moore is talking about Saturday's big matchup as he starts again the redemption tour for Oklahoma State. Chuck Oliver Show is now available on YouTube. If you're listening to it right now, you could also be seeing it. I know, no accounting for taste, but if you want to, watch us live starting at 11 Eastern each weekday. See the best clips from the show, full episodes in the library as well. Search for Southern Sports Today on YouTube. Heath.
2: So, Chuck, the folks at Nielsen are the ones who calculate the ratings for basically everything, and they have come out with today their local college football fandom index. Now, I don't 100% understand what that means, the college football fandom index, but without you having seen one single thing about this, Chuck, I'm going to give you one shot at who the number one market is, and you're going to get it right.
14: The number one market, Columbus, Ohio. I don't know.
2: Okay, you didn't get it right, no. But you were close. You're in the you got the bronze. It's Ohio at number three, but no, the one market that always is ahead of every rating that comes out, doesn't matter who the game is, it's always Birmingham, and that's number one from the folks in Nielsen. Their rating on this local football fandom index for college football is 230. Like I said, I have no idea what the number means, but their number
14: is
2: 100
14: is a baseline. That's probably where the metric starts. Then 230 is astronomically high.
2: Yes, theirs is 230. The next closest, I will give you in a second, is

0: dropped down to 193 with Omaha. Knoxville next up at 188. So that's your top five. Birmingham, Des Moines, Columbus, Ohio, Knoxville. Then Oklahoma City, Chattanooga, New Orleans, Atlanta, and Memphis rounding out the top 10. Then you got Charleston. That's the West Virginia version.
1: Sure.
0: Austin, Cincinnati, Grand Rapids slash Kalamazoo slash Battle Creek, and Lexington are tied for 14th. Jacksonville, Tulsa, Dayton, Little Rock, Pine Bluff in Arkansas, and a tie at 20th for Cleveland, Akron slash Greenville, Spartanburg, Asheville in the Carolinas there. So those are your top 20 markets for college football fandom. And a few things that do jump out at you, Chuck. One, some smaller markets that maybe people don't fully appreciate how intense they are about college football.
1: Chattanooga, sure. Greenville, sure.
0: Yeah, I'm not sure. Greenville is interesting because Greenville is a market that is a major market by the way they do the rankings for TV. It is not as big a market for radio because they don't include Asheville in radio. But in TV, by including Asheville, Greenville is one of the biggest markets in the country that no one has any idea is a big market because it's included. It's the same way Raleigh-Durham as a market.
1: Oh, yes.
0: They include the Fayetteville area in that too. And so that market is a top 25 market, even though Raleigh-Durham, even Chapel Hill together, is not one of the top 25 metro areas in America. So again, TV markets are not always what you think of when you just think of the city. But I think there would be some people who will look at this and say, wow, I would not have guessed, for example, that Little Rock is a top 20 national market when it comes to college football, because I think people would have said, oh, well, Detroit's going to be there. I'm sure Detroit's going to be there. A bunch of Michigan fans and Michigan State fans and other Midwestern fans. Oh, for sure, Chicago's going to be there. Everybody knows that Chicago is loaded with fans for Notre Dame and all these other Big Ten programs. But it's a reminder, Chuck, if you're in Chicago, I love going to Chicago for College Football Saturday. Love it. It's a great time. There's every bar in the city's got some alum base from somewhere there. But those markets still, because of the pro influence, aren't maybe as absolutely laser-focused on college football as these other places. And so it's just a reminder that there still is a difference between pro markets that have a lot of interest in college football, like a Dallas, for example, not a market on this list. Houston. Huge interest in college football, not on this list. Most of the teams or most of the markets that are on this list, this is the big thing.
1: Yeah,
0: the Saints in New Orleans and the Falcons in Atlanta are big deals, but they're still not as big necessarily as the college teams in those markets.
1: Yeah, the Cowboys are the sport in Dallas. 13 months a year, 8 days a week, like that. It's Cowboys, Cowboys, okay, now Texas, Cowboys, Cowboys, Cowboys. What I'm taking from that whole list is if I have ad dollars, I want to be in Birmingham and Chattanooga percentage-wise, penetration-wise, every bit as much as I want to be in Dallas or Houston. Like, for the price you're going to pay for that, there's so much more market penetration, especially if you're targeted with your product and you know the consumers that you're trying to hit.
0: Yeah, I thought it was interesting that, for example, for Michigan, that it's not Detroit that makes the list. It's Grand Rapids and that market on the western side of the state that makes the list. Because, again, they aren't necessarily as intense about the Lions in Grand Rapids. Just thought it was an interesting group of cities there. But for the record, Birmingham, still the champ as the number one college football city.
1: And should have guessed that. Absolutely. That's what they do there. There's a reason that that's where the SEC is located. And that, at least for a couple of years, that's where they had the game, no doubt. David, it was a wonderful job. Heath Klein, the guest, all of you, me. 22 hours to inhale, exhale, recharge those batteries, and we'll all come back here tomorrow, talk more college football right here on the Chuck Oliver Show.
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7: I'm Ed Donahue with an AP News Minute. After more than 9 months at sea, the USS Abraham Lincoln arrived in Thailand. The ship had been supporting the war against Iran. Its deployment included a record-setting, uninterrupted time at sea of more than 250 days. Concerns have grown about the Lincoln's lengthy deployment following reports of deteriorating mental health among the crew and shortages of supplies, including food and hygiene products. President Trump has downplayed it, saying he talked to a retired admiral.
8: He said, I've been on ships that are out there much longer than that, sir, and I know people on the Lincoln. They say it's beautifully maintained and beautifully taken care of. And other people went out and they found out to be true. It was fake news reported.
7: Captain Dan Keeler is the commanding officer of the USS Abraham Lincoln.
9: So the president speaks for himself. That's what I think about that.
7: Crew members were not immediately accessible to the media, but the ship itself looked due for at least a new paint job. I'm Ed Donahue.
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0: one of the things I've learned is Roger doesn't want to feel like he is doing the bills by himself. So he does the bills while I'm sitting in the room, like organizing papers and stuff. He just needs to know that there's a team member with him.
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0: We learned this in the kitchen. 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

0: Now my lunch is getting to me. What's that all about? Welcome in. It's River Region Sport. Excuse me. What in the world? I'm coughing my head off all of a sudden. What's that all about? I'm in the studio today. We're looking forward to the show. We've got Barry Allen coming up a little bit later on, and the Larry Puckett boys will join us to make their first picks of 2026. Something wrong?
1: Yeah, and these things messed up.
0: Oh, really? Not good.
1: Yeah, headset. Yeah. Somebody over it's here has got a whopped-sided head.
0: Well, I mean, I got a small head, but it's not whopped.
1: They're broken.
0: They're broken.
1: They broke them, yeah.
0: Oh, man.
1: They're just hanging by a needle and a thread.
0: Oh, my goodness. Yeah, I see that. Well, that's too bad.
1: Well, Trey sits over here.
0: Are you sure now?
1: Oh, yeah. This is his spot. He's torn these things up.
0: How in the world do you tear up? Well, never mind. I don't want to go into that.
1: His head's huge.
0: I've never noticed. I guess I just, and you're right. That looks funky sitting on your head. But hey, we move on. We're a day away from the start. I say the start. It's week one. I'm having a hard time with this. I don't know why. What do we call this weekend? Is it opening week? It is for most everybody.
1: The real start.
0: The real start.
1: Yeah.
0: Not that artificial business we had last week. But we start tomorrow night, and we've got games Thursday, Friday, Saturday, Sunday, Monday. How many of you, raise your hand, will watch every day? My hand's up.
1: But I will say this. I think it's a bad weekend.
0: It is not a good weekend.
1: This is the worst opening weekend I recall.
0: I called it the early cupcake weekend.
1: It's awful. It used to be a big game everywhere. You know, first weekend, everybody's opening up with a game that we want to see. And how many would you say we have this weekend?
0: Three. Maybe four.
1: LSU, what?
0: Ole Miss, Louisville. That's the only game with two ranked teams. It's weird to say because Clemson's not ranked.
1: You can say Auburn, but
0: that would be the third.
1: But the thing is, Auburn is picked where in the SEC?
0: Yeah, I know. And I guess maybe I'm being biased a little bit.
1: I am too. I mean, I want to see that game, but I'm just saying it's at Baylor is picked 11th by Lindy's in the Big 12 conference. I mean, they're way back in the back, and Auburn is not a top half pick. They may surprise some people, but these aren't, you know, two contenders. Let's just put it like that.
0: And then you've got a game on Monday, SMU and Florida State, which again, Florida State is, well, I saw a little bit. Well, actually, I listened to them coming home Saturday night from Birmingham. And I know there's a difference in watching and listening, but they sounded awful. They gave up a lot of big plays to New Mexico State. And I don't think New Mexico State is near what they used to be. Isn't that where Pavia came from?
1: I was wondering, is it New Mexico or New Mexico
0: State? I can never figure that out. I think it was New Mexico State.
1: I think it was too.
0: But otherwise, no, there's not anything that that stands out. Boise State and Oregon should be, but it doesn't. I mean, Boise's not the team they used to be. So what do you
1: think? Are you taking calls today?
2: Well, I couldn't hear.
1: Well, I didn't watch Florida State. I watched some of North Carolina. And enjoyed that game, actually. But
0: I didn't see much of that.
1: I didn't watch much of these games this past weekend because it really doesn't matter to me yet. And well, unfortunately, most of this weekend won't either. But we do have football, thank God.
0: We do. And I'm just going to say this, and I know I'm a little – this may sound crazy. Arkansas Pine Bluff's one of the best teams in the SWAC. And they are not bad. They won't beat Missouri. But don't be surprised – if that game's a little closer than anticipated.
1: 30, not 50?
0: Yeah. It'll be a 31-point win, but it'll probably be 21-7 at halftime or something like that. I don't trust Missouri. I don't trust them. Now, if Arkansas Pine Bluff was playing somebody else, I might think differently. But
1: well, who did they hang 70 on last year? Something like that, the first game.
0: The first game?
1: Missouri. They had 60-something points, I think.
0: I don't remember. But anyway, it should be a very interesting start to the season. I I am looking forward to LSU-Clemson. I think that might be a better game than we think. Still think LSU wins. Boy, have you seen this thing that came out in Vanity Fair?
1: No.
0: Can I take a minute and read? I know we got somebody waiting to talk to us, but I need to read this. Now, my thing is, I thought this article came out a while back, but apparently everybody's just now finding it. Vanity Fair, which is, of course, one of the model sports magazines in all of the world. I really don't understand why they're talking with this guy. I'm just going to read this verbatim. This has been posted by several outlets on social media. Oh, thank you. Quote, "You've got to keep Lane away from the girls that are in college," Saban said.
1: What?
0: That's according to one former coach. "Just keep him away from the sorority girls. Make sure they've graduated college or are working a job."
1: Golly.
0: That's a quote.
1: This is from Nick.
0: An unnamed coach who coached with Nick Saban.
1: Oh, I thought you said Nick. I knew Nick Saban wouldn't say
0: that. Nick Saban said the thing. You know, he said that Nick Saban said these things.
1: Yeah, he may have.
0: Yeah.
1: Off the record.
0: It goes on to say, "Layla and the kids never made the move to Tuscaloosa, leaving Kiffin to go off the rails, frequenting Tuscaloosa area bars," which I have heard that. I heard that you could find him in a bar in Tuscaloosa. This is from people that I know that say every night he was somewhere drinking. And this is why he didn't coach against Clemson.
1: Something, I mean, have been doing that. Why would you have done it? What broke the camel's back on that?
0: Well, let me finish this.
1: We're going into the championship, and if he'd been doing that the whole time, he waited till the end of that.
0: Well, and so, you know, this thing's coming out on Saban in October.
1: Yeah.
0: And apparently this is discussed on that documentary.
1: Hmm.
0: So, anyway. So, Layla and the kids never made it to Tuscaloosa. That's his wife, leaving Kiffin to go off the rails, frequenting Tuscaloosa area bars on at least one occasion. An Alabama staffer had to go to Innisfree Irish Pub. We've all been there. I have. Have you? You've not. Okay. Good food. To retrieve a golf cart Kiffin had left there the night before. Quote, Innisfree co-owner Derek Purdy, P-U-R-D-Y, would call me and say, "Your boy Lane's back in here asking where the hotties are." This is Josh Booty. They actually give this to Josh Booty. He's the one that made this statement. Josh Booty, of course, was a quarterback at LSU and apparently a friend of Kiffin's. He said, "Can you introduce me to hotties?" This is Lane Kiffin. As one friend of Kiffin's during the time would put it, he was afraid Kiffin was going to, quote, drink himself to death, end quote. He was lonely, without his family, and he was facing intense pressure working for a man he couldn't understand. The stress was almost unbearable at times, and he looked for relief around town. With that came guilt and further strain from his family over his actions.
1: I love the way this guy opines on that.
0: And oh, yeah.
1: Yeah, he was struggling so bad for a man he couldn't understand. And
0: yeah.
1: Nobody, the family wasn't there, and he had to, give me a break. The guy just wants to go drink and meet women.
0: That's exactly what
1: it is. Isn't that what it was?
0: That's what it is.
1: We're going to psychoanalyze
0: He's got a
1: writer here with his opinion piece.
0: Yeah. All right, here's another one. Just as a friend described, "I've seen him on the floor crying like a blank baby."
1: Oh, gosh.
0: "And then I've seen him doing all this blank like you've got to put your blank back in your pants." Layla filed for divorce in March of 2016, citing irreconcilable differences. A month before the filing, Kiffin issued a statement saying, "We mutually decided to divorce."
1: Lane Kiffin is, what, about 51 or 2 years old now?
0: He's right at 50.
1: So he was,
0: and he would have been in his 40s when all this.
1: That's what I'm saying. Early 40s. And the girls are 20 years old or whatever.
0: And he's a good looking guy. I don't mind saying that. I mean, he's younger than he looks. No, wait, it's the other way around. He looks younger than he really is. That's what I meant to say.
1: So he's a Bill Belichick. He's a lot older than
0: he is. Yeah.
1: But he's a 70 something with a 20 something, but
0: he's got a long way to go to catch Belichick. But I think this is out there because of what Kiffin said, was it yesterday or day before, about I'm for the players, I'm listening to the players.
1: He did say that.
0: He has been taken to task for that. But this is all out there. This is what's being said about Kiffin and just his behavior since he was at Alabama. And I want to go back to what we talked about a second ago, and that is when Saban decided to kick Kiffin off the team, off the staff. I've heard a couple of accounts of this. I don't know that anybody knows the details other than the two men that are involved. But basically, Kiffin went AWOL for 2 days during preparations. I think it was Clemson, right? That's who they were playing in the national championship in 2000. The year they lost, what year was that?
1: 18 is the one they lost. They won in 17 against Georgia.
0: All right, so it was 18, I think. And that's when they brought Sarkisian in and let him fill in for him. Sarkisian was the quarterback coach, if I remember right.
1: I remember Sarkisian being the guy that took over.
0: And he took over.
1: I just couldn't remember the year.
0: And that was it. And I don't remember exactly what Saban said, but he was more or less just like, I can't do this anymore. And there were those who I have heard say he was out drinking. And he was out doing whatever. So everybody has their own version of the story. I don't know which one is right. But.
1: And 16 was his last year, so it was.
0: So it must have been that year.
1: It was the year before the Georgia.
0: Okay. That sounds right. Because I don't think
1: it was close.
0: It was, you know, that was the last second touchdown. Deshaun Watson was the quarterback, right?
1: Mm-hmm.
0: For Clemson. Isn't it amazing we can't remember these things anymore because there were so many of them? But I've heard other things about Kiffin that I don't know that I believe. And then here's something else that another coach said. This is not, again, that they don't attribute it to anybody. Multiple Alabama sources insisted that Kiffin's behavior during his time in Tuscaloosa precluded him from ever succeeding Nick Saban and becoming the Crimson Tide head coach. He had upset too many important people. Now, we've all heard those stories, right? That he made a pass at a board of trustees' wife. That he just didn't behave himself. Again, I don't know if any of it's true. I'm not saying it is, but it's out there. And I was told when before they hired DeBoer, there was no way Kiffin was going to be hired as the head coach. No way. And I'm like, okay. I don't know that he would have been a good fit anyway. But apparently supposedly he's cleaned himself up and he's behaving better.
1: Doing yoga now.
0: Yeah, that's right. So anyway.
1: Eating clean food, you know, that kind of thing.
0: Well, maybe I should try that. Dennis Mitchell.
1: Oh, man.
0: Maybe he's got something to say about this. Dennis, how are you?
2: I'm going to disagree with you guys. I'm going to make a prediction. Clemson's going to win, beat LSU in Baton Rouge Saturday.
0: I can't say you got the Tigers because they're both Tigers.
1: It's definitely possible.
2: I think it is. The game's in Baton Rouge, I know, but it's going to be a payback game for Clemson. I think Dabo's going to motivate his guys, and they're going to win the game. It's going to be a 24-20 game.
0: I like that score. I think it's going to be a little bit low scoring because of, now, 24-20 is low scoring, right?
1: It is. Right.
0: What is 17-10 last year?
2: Yeah, something like that.
0: I think it was.
2: Well, I do like Georgia Tech beat Colorado tomorrow in Atlanta. I'm going to go 24-17. Rambling Reds going to beat the Wild Herd.
0: They're playing that game at Georgia Tech, right? Not at the Mercedes-Benz.
2: I think they're playing at Grant Field, Bobby Dodd Stadium.
0: Okay.
2: And all that. I tell you, I want to ask y'all something. With the high school football so far this year, what's been a surprise team for y'all in early going so far?
0: Surprise good or surprise bad?
2: Both.
0: 2 weeks in, it's kind of hard to say. I'm gonna pick a good because they hadn't won much, and no, I'm not going to say Park Crossing.
2: Okay.
0: Hooper Academy.
2: Really?
0: They have been really bad over the last several years, and yet they have blown out their first two opponents. And I don't know that they're going to do anything, you know, after those first two games, but I think Dusty Baker's done a pretty good job so far. I don't know about bad. I hadn't thought of that yet.
2: Yeah, okay. I was going to ask you about some teams, you know, Mike Tankersley's from Sand Mountain, Boaz and all that.
0: Yeah, Arab.
2: That's a growing area. Never been up there before, but I did order a high school football magazine with all the schools in Marshall County and all that. There's a couple of schools that hasn't done good up there for some reason. Asbury and Dar High School.
0: Well, there's more than those two, but I mean.
2: I know. You got Arab, you got Boaz, you got Gunnersville, you got Douglas, Sardis. Sardis is part of Etowah County, too, I think. Kind of like Towsie's in Elmore and Tallapoosa County, I think.
0: Yeah. Well, I don't know why. Since I don't live up there, it's hard for me to say. But
2: Next time you get Tank on your show, you got to ask him those questions from Dennis Mitchell.
0: I will do it. By the way, I have my own football guide. What, you don't want one
2: I got
0: of those
2: that guys. The other week. I
0: oh,
2: got
0: you
2: that
0: did?
2: Other week.
0: Okay. I want to check.
1: Yeah. She's the one that went to Adam's Drugs and picked it up.
0: You got Adam's
2: Drugs. I got it. Okay. I went to Adam's Drugs on the way back to work in Montgomery. I got it at Adam's Drugs in Wetumpka.
0: Okay. All right. Just want to make sure you're promoting somebody else's high school magazine. Just want to make sure.
1: It's Marshall County, you know.
0: Yeah, I know.
2: I called a newspaper up there. I've been getting a lot of high school stuff, Coleman Times and Decatur Daily News and all that. I'm supposed to get, next few days, I'm supposed to get one from the Greenville Advocate and Andalusia Star.
1: Man,
0: they're all sending them to you, huh?
2: Yeah, I've been you.
0: You're a real
2: I've
0: fan. Paying, that's great.
2: I've been paying over the phone with it, you know. I haven't done this before, you know. And I got one from the Valley, Alabama, Valley Times News with Lafayette and Valley and
0: Chambers Academy.
2: And Springwood School and Lynette. And
0: yeah.
2: I tell you, the pages, the color pages and all, those pages in those magazines smell real good. The fine print smells good in there, you know.
0: You're not getting high, are you, Dennis?
2: I'm not getting it. Of course not. It's,
0: okay.
2: It don't smell like sour milk or nothing. It smells good, man.
0: Wait, sour milk makes you high?
2: Nothing makes me high, Graham. Okay. You know, maybe it's that when I drink sweet tea or Coke, you know. But
0: then you have a sugar high. So, yeah, I get it.
2: Too much of a sugar high. I've been trying to cut back. It's not easy to do, you know.
0: Trust me, I know.
2: And all that. I was going to ask you guys, I might try to go to the Towsie-Hopeville game in Towsie. Maybe it's up in the air. I'm not making no promises and all.
0: Well, let me ask. Hang on just a minute, Dennis. Well, Michael, will you make room for him in the press box?
1: Always room for you, Dennis.
0: So, Dennis, you don't have to worry about sitting in the crowd.
2: I'm going to try. Like I said, it's up in the air right now. I'm not making no promises. I might try. I might try to go to a future Towsie game down the road this year, maybe. Okay. But I tell you, Towsie's got to improve, guys. I tell you, it's been a little disappointing. Maybe that can rebound against the Bulldogs, hopeful, you know.
0: Well, they played pretty good teams so far now, Dennis.
2: The two teams they played are
0: pretty decent.
2: I know, no doubt about it, Graham. Okay. I tell you, that's going to be something. The Alabama-East Carolina game, Alabama should win that game, but that's the 11 o'clock game. Is that on ESPN or is it on SEC Network?
0: It's on ABC.
1: ABC, yeah. I think it is ABC.
0: Regular channel. Of course, you can listen to it here. So.
1: Yeah, thank you.
2: I know. I know. That's right. No doubt about it, guys. I tell you, I'm so jacked up with football season. I got a little pep in my step, as they say. And
0: I hear you.
2: I'm looking forward. I think that's going to be a pretty good college football year and all that.
0: What do you got Alabama going?
2: I'm not sure. They could be 8-4 this year. You know, wow. I'm not. I'm just trying to be realistic. I'm not feeling that Alabama's going to do good this
0: year. What
2: are
0: the four games they lose then?
2: I'll say they'll lose. That's up in the air right now, Graham. I think one of them could be Tennessee, maybe.
0: Okay.
2: And the other could be, I think.
0: You picking up a loose Georgia?
2: Possible Georgia. And the other one is, I think, that could get beat by Kentucky.
1: Kentucky?
0: Oh, really?
1: I wouldn't have thought that, but they have lost a game they shouldn't have lost the last two seasons under DeBoer.
2: That's true, you know. And the other game they could lose to is possibly maybe to that scumbag team in Baton Rouge.
1: I thought you might say
2: LSU. I can't help it. I don't like the guy. You know, he's too much hype rhythm. He don't have the hardware that Nick Saban and other coaches have, even Dabo Sweeney has. With him, there's no gravy in his biscuit, you know. There's no gravy. You could put that on your best sound bites, Michael. You know, you got to do that, man.
1: Yeah, there's no gravy in his biscuit. I like it.
2: And he needs a haircut, too. He needs to get a flat top like me.
0: He does need
2: a crook. Hey,
0: I wonder what that would look like. That would be it.
2: Yeah, man. I tell you, it's going to be amazing football year, guys. I'm looking forward to it. I feel like it's football season now, especially with the real first week, not week zero, but it's going to be something. Guys, y'all have a good day. Go Troy Trojans. Go Talis Tigers. Thank you.
0: All right. Yeah,
1: thank you, Dennis.
0: Thank you, Dennis.
1: Wow.
0: Can't say much after that one, can we?
1: That's good.
0: I mean, he's got it down. I mean, there's a possibility Alabama could lose three games in a row in October. Georgia, Tennessee, Texas A&M.
1: No, there's several.
0: And then lose 2 weeks later to LSU. Could be four in a row.
1: Look, Alabama could lose to a lot of teams on the schedule. I'm not saying they'll lose them all. They're several toss-ups.
0: Sure.
1: I mean, Auburn hadn't beaten Alabama in Tuscaloosa since 2010, but I wouldn't be surprised if that game was up in the air.
0: Might be. I mean.
1: But, you know, as soon as we start talking about these are the teams they could lose to, and everybody has striked a loss by Georgia, they beat Georgia every year. Now, I know they've had the rematch and lost last year, but, I mean, they could obviously win that game. They're playing at home. So there are a lot of those kind of games. I don't know how it's going to go, but I could, you know, 8-4 would be really bad for Alabama, but I could see them losing at least a couple of ball games.
0: How much are you going to put on this first game? Watching how they play, what they do, particularly offensively?
1: Not much.
0: You're not going to pay a lot.
1: I'm not going to be – I'm curious to see it. Don't get me wrong. I am interested to see because they got a lot of new guys.
0: A lot of new guys. What about the Kentucky game?
1: It comes down to when they play the good teams. Kentucky, by the way, I know Alabama's lost games that they probably shouldn't have lost.
0: But not in Kentucky.
1: I can't imagine them losing to Kentucky.
0: They really are. What's their record against Kentucky? Something like 40-6 or something?
1: They haven't lost hardly any to Kentucky.
0: And they've only lost one time in Lexington.
1: No, their record against Kentucky, win percentage-wise, is better than anybody else in the SEC.
0: Yeah. I mean, this is what I think. I think they have a harder time with East Carolina than they do Kentucky.
1: It's possible.
0: I mean, I don't know if you heard Rodney Orr yesterday. He said, well, Eastern Carolina's got like one starter back on offense, one or two on defense. And I'm like, well, that's the way it's going to be with just about everybody. Florida State's the same way.
1: You can't do that anymore.
0: No, you can't.
1: You know, you can look at that and say, oh, they don't have but three guys back on, you know, starters. Well, it doesn't matter when you're bringing transfers in who started somewhere else.
0: That's right. So I'm of the opinion that and Kentucky's kind of the same way. I mean, they're going to have not a lot of new players, but they've got a new coach who's trying to work his system into what they have. And I don't know much about him, but I understand. Where did he come? He was assistant at where?
1: Oregon.
0: Was it Oregon?
1: He was under Dan Lanning.
0: Yeah, Dan Lanning. I mean, he may end up being a really good coach, but I gotta see something, especially at a place like Kentucky. If you can win there, why not? But that's my opinion. I think it's going to be an easier game against Kentucky than East Carolina. I'm going to make this point about Florida State. Somebody put the Florida State game up on X yesterday. It was like key play. You've seen those videos. I'm still trying to figure out how a team can play so poorly and another team that is not very good play like they are national champions. They could do no wrong in that game. And Alabama didn't have a chance.
1: Well, I don't think they were prepared.
0: I don't either.
1: I think that's one of the big ones. They thought they were just waltz in there and win, too. That was another element. And Florida State was talking a big game, and they played off, you know, off the charts.
0: They did.
1: And Alabama didn't play up to their ability. And when that happens, it evens things up.
0: It was amazing.
1: I was a bit concerned because it was the first start for Ty Simpson at quarterback on the road, you know.
0: Yeah.
1: And it's not an easy place to play. But, I just don't think the separation is there like it used to be where you can just go down the list and say, we're going to win or lose every ball game. And people do it every year.
0: Yeah.
1: But I think there's always doubt regardless. I mean, there's certain games you know you're going to win when you're 60-point favorites and stuff. But, I can see East Carolina being a tough game. I really can.
0: That's what I'm saying.
1: And East Carolina is not some FCS school.
0: No. They won 9 games last year, won a bowl game.
1: They beat North Carolina State, I think, yeah. In the bowl game, didn't
0: right.
1: they?
0: Right. Forgot which bowl it was.
1: There's a nothing bowl, but still.
0: Still. All right, when we come back, we'll get into some other things. Again, Barry Allen and the Larry Puckett boys all coming up in the second hour. We'll see what's going on with them. Stay tuned. River Region Sports continues.

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1: With another ARN News update, I'm Leah Brandon.
2: A Jefferson County Sheriff's deputy has been arrested in Blount County. Robert Lyle is in custody on first-degree rape, human trafficking, second-degree unlawful imprisonment, and third-degree domestic violence. Lyle is accused of threatening to report his girlfriend to ICE and blackmailing her into fulfilling sexual fantasies. He's on leave from the Jefferson County Sheriff's Office while that investigation is ongoing. An Alabama deputy sheriff has been fired for misusing the Flock camera system. The Lee County Sheriff's Office did not identify the deputy or reveal details about the allegations. Reports of misuse and constitutional concerns have fueled that debate about the cameras. And a Dolly Parton car tag is a big step closer to hitting the road in Alabama. The tag now has enough commitments to roll into production. The specialty tag will benefit Dolly Parton's Imagination Library. I'm Leah Brandon.
1: And you're up to date around the world, around your state. 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
4: I'm Dan Loney with Your Money Now. New York Fed President John Williams said that the recent rise in Treasury yields is connected to a strong economy. Speaking with CNBC, he added that he wants to take a wait-and-see approach to whether a rate increase is needed. Williams mentioned the fact that the buildup in AI, data centers, and technology is an aid to the growth as well. Shares of computer giant Dell are up 6.25% today. It posted a beat last quarter and a forecast for the current quarter and fiscal year that's ahead of projections as well. Revenue was just shy of $47 billion, which is up 58% year over year. Its Infrastructure Solutions Group, which targets data center hardware, saw revenue up 89%. Wall Street stocks are higher across the board. The Dow Industrial Average right now is up more than 250 points. The NASDAQ is up more than 100. West Texas crude is up 3% at $91 a barrel. That's Your Money Now.
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0: Yeah, reminiscing here over Heart. I got to see him in concert back in the early 80s. Which is the blonde, Ann or Nancy?
1: Nancy.
0: I was in love with her.
1: Oh, yeah.
0: Oh, man. Anyway, thank you. You mentioned this the other day. My Dick Coffee football guys came in. First thing I always look at, he's always got great trivia questions in here. You said you've looked at all of
1: these?
0: Yeah,
1: I actually read some of them on the air.
0: Okay. Did you get through all of them?
1: Yeah. But that's okay. You can.
0: Well, the first one, I think I know myself. I haven't looked at the answer. How many of the current SEC coaches have won an SEC championship as a head coach? I don't think anybody but Kirby Smart has, right?
1: That is correct.
0: I mean, you had to go back to anybody other than Smart or Saban. I'm trying to think who would have been it other than those two in the last 6, 7, 8 years. And I want to say it's Gus Malzahn.
1: You got to go way back.
0: Yeah.
1: Yeah.
0: I mean.
1: Well, Orgeron won one.
0: Okay. I forgot about that. Yeah. LSU.
1: But other than Saban and Smart, it's pretty much been
0: them.
1: Yeah.
0: So. And Georgia's, if they go to the SEC championship, they're going to break the Florida record of consecutive SEC.
1: That's one of the questions.
0: Is that one of the questions? Okay.
1: Which teams have gone 5 in a row, and that's a 5-year streak for them, and Florida started first five years.
0: Right. Florida started that. And then I think Alabama's nearby. I think they've got 4 straight.
1: Well, they did the first, is it only the first two? 92, 93.
0: Yeah, I think.
1: Wait, 94 they went. They went the first three. 95 is when they missed it.
0: But then they went.
1: They missed it 95, and they came back in 96.
0: 96.
1: And then, of course, Saban. I'm trying to think of the ones he went to, but he went most years.
0: Right.
1: But there's a few years he didn't go, like the LSU year. Auburn's been twice in that stretch. I'm trying to think of the teams when they were the West. That's about it, isn't it? Went before it went to just top teams,
0: but they never went more than 3 or 4 times in a row.
1: They broke a streak. It's always somewhere in there they skipped along.
0: Right. So,
1: but LSU and Auburn, I think, if my memory serves me right, they're the only teams during the Saban time in the West that went other than him.
0: You're right.
1: There was nobody else.
0: So. Sorry to bring that up again for you Alabama fans. That's what you're dealing with. They did go last year.
1: They did.
0: They'd rather not.
1: Yeah. Would have been better had they not.
0: I think it would have.
1: Now, if you knew they were going to get beat like they did, you would have said, we'll opt out.
0: Yeah.
1: That's what they should have said. We're opting out. We're getting ready for the playoff.
0: Yeah. All right. I want to read you something. If I can find it here. This is from The Athletic. By Chris Branch.
1: Not to be confused with Chris Brandt. Or was it Tim Brandt?
0: Tim Brandt.
1: Chris Brandt. What's the one that...
0: I don't know who Chris Brandt is.
1: Wait a minute. Is he the one that played at Auburn?
0: Chris Brandt used to be the basketball player.
1: At Auburn.
0: At Auburn. He's now the head basketball coach for the high school.
1: And he married Phil Lindsay's daughter.
0: I did not know that.
1: Yeah.
0: But I know Chris.
1: Yes. I know who he is.
0: Good guy. As far as I know.
1: Yeah.
0: No, not the same guy. All right, here you go. Talking about favorites to win the national championship. Oregon, they took a poll of coaches. Oregon got the most votes to win the national title. Quarterback Dante Moore is the lead Heisman candidate in this crew. Now, here's the statement. I still recoil every time I read and or realize Oregon is the last real blue blood that doesn't have a ring.
1: Now, not a blue blood.
0: Isn't that a prerequisite to be a blue blood? You've got to win a national championship.
1: At least one, and they've done nothing.
0: They've made the national championship a couple of times, otherwise.
1: Where did this guy get his blue blood status?
0: See, this is that young people stuff.
1: Yeah, does he realize that Oregon has no history up until recently and it's not even that great?
0: He does not. It's just like people who grew up in their 20s and 30s in the 80s and 90s and watch Miami dominate. Miami's not a blue blood either.
1: No doubt.
0: That's the only time in their history that they've had any success. I know they went to the national championship last year, but it took them up until the 70s, late late 70s and then 80s, 80, 81, 82, before they became a thing.
1: Well, I will say this on the blue blood thing. It's not like you're established blue blood and you get to keep it forever. Now, I'm bringing up one that has lived off of it for a while but hasn't done anything in forever, and that's Nebraska. I don't know how much longer you can say they're blue blood when they've done nothing in 30 years. So, but they did enough up until then to say they're on the cusp, at least, to be on the plus side of the blue blood column, if you want to put it that way. Now, and it's like you, if you have no history like a Miami or a Florida State, that you can't ever get there. Because we've been playing football for 150 years or something. So if your history is no good except for 20 of them, I don't think that may. And that's where, Alabama, if they only had the Saban thing, they might still be a blue blood. But they have so much more than that. They've got, the top two coaches of all time. Plus, they actually have championships with Frank Thomas and Wallace Wade and Gene Stallings, to go with Brian Anderson.
0: And on top of that, they put Southern football on the map back in 27 when they went and won the Rose Bowl.
1: That's been 100 years ago.
0: But that's what a blue blood does. He didn't start in 85. He started because college. Here's something most people historically, you need to. If you just start your history wherever you want, then you need to quit.
1: No, you start at the beginning.
0: College football was the most popular sport in America for the longest time. It was more popular than professional football. It may not have been quite as popular as baseball, but it was right there with it. We didn't have anything going on with NFL football until the Super Bowl really started. That's when NFL football caught fire. But college football has been around a long, long time. It's had some great traditions, and there are teams, there are schools that you could put in a blue blood status, but they've done absolutely nothing for 50 years, and that kicks them out.
1: Well, I would like to ask who, and this is something, the same blue bloods are mentioned over and over again, and we all know who they are. Is there somebody?
0: Ahead.
1: Well, it's Alabama, it's USC, it's Notre Dame, it's Texas, it's Oklahoma, it's Nebraska. Am I missing somebody? I'm trying to think.
0: Notre Dame.
1: I thought I mentioned
0: that. Oh, I didn't.
1: Ohio State, Michigan. So
0: it's like eight or nine of them.
1: And then you get to this. When you get to Nebraska, you also have, is Penn State a blue blood? They're the team that's kind of one of those on the line.
0: But here's the problem.
1: But my thing is, who's next? Can we eventually say, let's say Georgia?
0: Indiana.
1: with Georgia or one of these other SEC teams?
0: Would it be Georgia or LSU?
1: Or Tennessee used to be, the second best team in the SEC, but they were so far distant. So I don't think those teams are ever mentioned. Florida, has not been any good until Steve Spurrier got there, at least on a high level. And Auburn, some Auburn people say we're blue blood, but Auburn is not.
0: Well, I think they say that because they've added seven championships to their number.
1: Yeah, well, I think Auburn is a top 20 program for sure, nationally speaking, of all time. But where do we draw the line as far as blue bloods
0: go? And the problem we run into is your definition of what a blue blood is. And this is why this guy saying Oregon is a blue blood. Because he's defining it however he wants. And, that's the problem with a lot of things. And I've made this point many, many times. Up until we had the BCS championship, we did not really have a true national champion. They were voted on. They were selected. There were games that led to this team or that team being considered the national champion, but an actual poll or an actual trophy handed out, AP's never handed a trophy in their life. You realize that? They've never given away a trophy for the national champion. They announce who their national champion is, but there's no trophy involved.
1: They vote somebody.
0: They put
1: the list of who's number one based on their voters,
0: And so the funny thing, now here's the other thing about that. There have been other national champions named once the Associated Press and the coaches poll were established. The Football Writers Association had been handing out national championships before the AP was. So is
1: you can't just go AP or only. Football had been played for several years before
0: long
1: the 1930s.
0: That opens the door for some of these other schools to say, Dunkel gave us one in 1906. But
1: it's happened.
0: There's
1: some with Dunkel and Football Thesaurus and some of the different ones out there that are claimed. But back then, there were a lot of different
0: Absolutely.
1: Outlets that were pretty all fairly credible on the same level. It's not like the AP was the end-all be-all when it started either.
0: That's right. So that's kind of the problem we have when you start talking about blue bloods.
1: I'll ask you this. What do you consider the number one criteria for being a blue blood?
0: Championships.
1: Not wins?
0: Championships.
1: So if you're the winningest program in the history, as Michigan is one of the reasons why they're blue blood.
0: And they should be.
1: And they don't have that many championships.
0: No, they don't, but they have some. But again, I mean...
1: How many championships? Oh. I mean, because you might be... I mean, you might... Auburn's got two.
0: I know. But they don't have wins. I think
1: they got a decent number of wins. They're up there.
0: Yeah, they are.
1: Now I'm making a case for them. But again,
0: how much do you put in, okay, to take away from a blue blood?
1: And we're talking about national championships,
0: national championships. I think your secondary is conference championships as well.
1: Yeah, but what about the conference you're in? It may not be a very good conference.
0: And that's the relative part of all of this. And that goes back into, okay, well, which championships, national championships, are you counting? And then you can get into a whole nother debate. I mean, really and truly, you can. And that's, we make fun of Auburn, but.
1: And the back end element would be this. How much does recent history factor in? I know you got your overall history, but if it's recent history has been really good and somebody else's has not been so good, and that's why I wonder.
0: Well, or vice versa with Nebraska. You just mentioned that.
1: I'm saying Nebraska would be a team that would be making their way out the door. Unless they finally do something, you know, they can't live off of their history forever, their old history. And then there's somebody like Georgia who's had a couple of championships recently that still has been really good over the years. They won a national title before the Kirby Smart era. So
0: yeah, well, yeah, that was Herschel won one. Yeah, Herschel Walker.
1: But I mean, that's why I say, you know,
0: they didn't do anything before that. They didn't have one before that.
1: But nobody ever says they're blue blood. And I guess that's why I came back to wins, total wins.
0: What about LSU then? I think Georgia and LSU and Tennessee are kind of in that same category of just a notch below.
1: And the separator is total victories.
0: Probably so.
1: The teams that I always bring up that everybody else says are the teams that have the most wins all time.
0: Right.
1: Yeah. That is the number one factor. Maybe it doesn't need to be, but that is why those teams are always considered the blue bloods.
0: Right. I think wins are very important. Yes. Maybe the second most important thing you have on the list. But for me, when you talk about those teams that I just mentioned, and you're right, Michigan probably of those teams that have championships and on the list, just about every one of them has at least six or seven. Yeah, legitimate.
1: But I don't think Michigan does.
0: They've got about three or four.
1: That's my point. They don't have any more than Georgia, LSU now.
0: Right. But they also have the most wins in college football history.
1: That's the number one criteria for them.
0: And you know why? Because they started playing football before
1: everybody else played.
0: They're 10 years ahead of just about everybody else on that list.
1: They played when Harvard and Yale were starting.
0: That's right. They were the
1: first program to do that.
0: That's exactly right.
1: In big time football as we know it today.
0: And here's the other thing. If you go back and you look at the history of football back in the early 1900s, late 1800s, early 1900s, they played football all year. They started in August and played until, some of them played until April. Now, they would only play, you know, about 15 games. And there are those who've said, well, you can't count those as wins. Those are, that wasn't during the season. I mean, so here you go again. You start trivializing something.
1: Well, yeah, since you bring up a team like that that's got it because they played longer and won more games, you know, and been good, by the way. I'm not trying to knock
0: them. They have been good, yeah.
1: There's the win percentage element. And there's some programs that haven't played football, and they can't help it. They haven't played forever. For instance, one of the winningest percentage-wise programs is Boise State.
0: Yeah, that's right.
1: Their win percentage is as good as anybody's, but they haven't been playing football for 100 years.
0: Well, I would add to it, they haven't been playing Division I football.
1: Yeah, and they haven't won national championships either.
0: No, they haven't. But there are a lot of teams that you could – let's talk North Dakota State. I mean, they're not a blue blood by any stretch of the imagination, but if you look at small college football, I would put – if you took a blue blood of small college football, they would be number one. 10 national championships. Your other members of that blue blood in small college are probably playing Division I now.
1: Yeah.
0: So that again, it's just, I don't know. But for somebody to just demonstratively, What am I trying to say? Demonstratively.
1: Yeah.
0: That's it. Just say that Oregon's a blue blood. No.
1: Well, that the
0: sorry.
1: The who's a blue blood, there's no rhyme or reason for some people. You and I aren't right when we say it. It's just our opinion. It's just there's nothing that you have to check off a box that says you are definitely a blue blood. So this guy can make that claim all he wants. And, you know.
0: But when you...

0: I'm like,
1: they are new to the game. They don't, they obviously,
0: but they would never admit that.
1: But he, you know, he should study his history a little more probably.
0: Well, I
1: don't care if he was like born history. In the 80s or something, if he's a millennial or whatever he might be.
0: If this thing gives a bio of him, let me see. I'm just kind of
1: curious. Assuming he's not 65 years old.
0: No. I see a picture of him.
1: But I mean, there it does. I'm putting the parameters on his age. There may be some old guy out there, 85, that thinks Oregon is a blue blood. You know, who knows what the reasons are.
0: He graduated from LSU. That doesn't tell you how old he is, but I mean, I'm like, I'll finish on this one, just to kind of give you an idea of all the arguments that happen, especially in the southern part of the country. I've probably told this story a couple of times. I'm in college. I'm sitting in a bar with two of my friends. One of them's my roommate. One of them is a Tennessee fan. The other one is a Georgia fan, and they're big time sports fans, and they get into football. And they're sitting there arguing over who has the second most championships in the Southeastern Conference. And they almost come to blows over it. Now, you remember, we have no internet back then. This is straight. If we wanted to find out, we'd have to go to the library and look it up somewhere.
1: Yeah.
0: And they looked at, and so this is how they were basing on who had the better program, Tennessee or Georgia. And they looked at me, and they said, what do you think? I looked at, I said, guys, I'm not getting in this fight. I said, Georgia's got their qualities. Tennessee's got their qualities. I do think Tennessee's got a few more wins in the conference. That was the other thing they were going about, who had the most wins in the conference.
1: When was this?
0: This was in the 80s, mid-80s.
1: Tennessee was a better program.
0: Yeah. They had just won the Sugar Bowl and finished second or third in the country.
1: Their history was better, you know, with Neyland and company.
0: But anyway.
1: I don't know if they're still there, by the way. LSU may have passed the bye. They've had Nick Saban win a championship. Or, I mean,
0: I would put Georgia ahead of Tennessee.
1: Oh, yeah, that's right. I'm thinking of LSU.
0: And I put LSU ahead of Tennessee.
1: Yeah, Tennessee has had that 98 championship, the first BCS, and they really haven't done anything since then.
0: I mean, they were awful.
1: Yeah, they
0: were. During the Saban period,
1: yeah.
0: They were bad. Bad. If they'd have left Lane Kiffin alone, they might have done okay.
1: But the good question would be, who is second in the history of the SEC behind Alabama right now on the blue blood meter there? Trying to knock on the door.
0: Have to say Georgia right now.
1: So Georgia is better, and you would have said LSU about 5 years ago.
0: Yeah.
1: Because Georgia's won two national championships.
0: But the one thing about LSU is they've stunk, too, during this run. Last year.
1: Well, Brian Kelly's on the CBS Sports Show I just watched today.
0: Yeah, he is. He did pretty good, by the way.
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0: just to tell you how much my musical taste have changed over the years. When I was growing up, I was not a big fan of Hall & Oates. They are one of my favorite groups now.
1: Hall, or is it Hall & Oates?
0: Well, this is Hall & Oates.
1: You know, Daryl Hall will tell you he did pretty much everything.
0: Well, and I know they hate each other now.
1: Yeah, they're not fans of each other.
0: Because I heard him on an interview not long ago. I don't know when the interview was, but he said, when's the last time you talked to... He said, I haven't talked to him in 10 years.
1: No, they don't...
0: They don't talk.
1: They don't,
0: and
1: it,
0: it's sad, because if they had a concert, I would go see it.
1: I've seen them. In Montgomery, yeah.
0: I missed that one.
1: Yeah, it's an ego trip for Daryl Hall.
0: I get it.
1: It's the truth. I mean, I understand he did probably most of the stuff, but come on.
0: And I know that happens a lot with groups. They get jealous of each other, or they don't like...
1: Well, it's greed. He wanted... Yeah. He felt like he deserved more of the money or whatever, and they had a partnership.
0: Yeah. And he didn't do very well as a single either. He bombed out.
1: I don't know what he did. Maybe
0: I don't know how many albums he released, but he had like one hit without the other guy.
1: Yeah.
0: So...
1: He might have been a minor part, but he had a part.
0: He had a part.
1: And it was good.
0: Yeah. Well, he sang a couple of songs. I don't remember which ones they are, but...
1: Was he doing She's Gone? Was he doing a little lead on that?
0: I think he might have. I think so. All right, we got a big weekend of football. We'll start it on Friday night. The Tallahassee Tigers try to get into the win column. They take on Hopewell. How are you feeling about that game?
1: I don't know. I feel like it's going to be a competitive game.
0: I think it will, too.
1: I'm not going to say we will win. I think we've got a good shot. But again, you know, Dennis asked who's good, who's not. I mean, 2 weeks in is still too early
0: to
1: tell.
0: It's too early. You're right. Alabama football Saturday morning, 8 o'clock for the pregame. Kickoff will be right around 11, a little bit after. East Carolina, the Pirates, coming to town. They'll sail in for an 11 o'clock kick. You like that?
1: Yeah, aye.
0: Arr! Also, we got Hey Coach tonight. Is that right?
1: We do. And the first with Kalen DeBoer.
0: I was wondering when he was going to show up.
1: This is it. They always do this. This isn't just a DeBoer thing. Saban did the same thing. They have a couple of kind of warm-up shows, and then the head coach shows up the week of the first game.
0: So that's at 6?
1: 6 o'clock, followed by the Lindy's Football Report.
0: All right. I wanted to make sure. So that'll be tonight. We'll have our first edition. Hope it'll be a good one. I will tell you, Lynn will not be a part of this. I think the first one he's ever missed in 15 years.
1: It is.
0: So y'all can say a prayer for Lynn, if you wouldn't mind. What am I leaving out? We got Louis Friday.
1: That's correct.
0: At noon. What else?
1: Well, we can look ahead a little bit. I know it's Labor Day week next week. We'll miss Monday, but the following week we'll be at Adams Drugs to unveil the new store, and it's a ribbon cutting and grand opening. They are open, but that'll be a live show.
0: And I understand they're going to have some lunch for people who want to come by. Yeah.
1: Monday the 14th.
0: 14th, that's right. So we got a busy schedule. I got Alabama State this weekend. They're at home, first home game against Lane College. And that's a 5 o'clock start. We got all kind of football, again, starting tomorrow night. So
1: how'd the sideline equipment work?
0: I'd rather not talk about it.
1: Oh, no. Don't tell me that. Because Fred was really talking it up. It didn't work.
0: I don't want to say it over the air. I'll tell you what happened.
1: Oh.
0: So just bear with me.
1: Because he had me sold on getting one.
0: Well, you know what?
1: I can't buy it right now.
0: I'm not going to say you shouldn't. It was sort of operator error.
1: Oh, it did sound complicated.
0: So,
1: there's a lot of moving parts, and all this stuff. It's just a new era of broadcast.
0: I wasn't there when they set it up and tried it, and they did it at ASU Stadium. But I wasn't there, so I don't even know how you hook it up. But they got this big old box. It's got antennas, and that gets the frequency for the cell phone signal that you use, The first thing I thought of when they talked about it having cell phone usage, Legion Field is not a good place for cell phones. If you're lucky, you'll get a decent signal.
1: Well, is it using cellular technology or the data from the cellular?
0: Well,
1: if it's data, forget about it in a stadium with a lot of people.
0: It may not be. It may be a straight signal.
1: Yeah.
0: But even that, at Legion Field. Well, I don't know when the last time you went to Legion Field is.
1: Golly, it's been a while.
0: It probably has. And there's so much metal exposed in that place. It's and you think, oh, what's the big deal? No, it makes a big deal.
1: The football capital of the South.
0: Yeah, and they're still calling it that.
1: Are they?
0: Yeah.
1: Might as well.
0: Might as well live as long as they can.
1: But it's been dead for years.
0: Oh, yeah. It's been dead for years.
1: Been for many a game.
0: I don't even think they play many high school games there anymore.
1: Yeah.
0: That's how bad it is.
1: Hmm.
0: I mean, I officiated a game on that field back when it in their heyday, and the Deuce played that night.
1: Oh, gosh.
0: I had to keep up with him.
1: He was in college when I was in college.
0: Yeah. So
1: that's been forever.
0: Yeah. But anyway, just I'll tell you more about it. That'll make me take a break now.
1: It's the top of the hour, at least.
0: Yeah, we're at the top. So, anyway, yeah, ASU play in Lane College. What, we got any other? I know we got high school games all over the place. I think Troy opens at home. Is that right?
1: Sam Houston.
0: Not State. Just Sam Houston.
1: The guy that's the coach of them, is he like some bodybuilder or something? Somebody sent a picture of that guy.
0: Maybe. I don't know.
1: Have you seen the thing on the guy that's retired or basically being pushed out? It's I sent you the clip.
0: At UCLA?
1: It's in small school.
0: Oh.
1: College.
0: But won all the
1: championships and
0: yeah.
1: such.
0: And junior college.
1: The meme that's going around is him taking not a plug of tobacco, but a whole pack of tobacco and putting in his mouth.
0: Beech nut.
1: Was it Beech? I thought it was Levi Garrett. No, it's Red Man.
0: It's Red Man. That was my brand was Beech nut when I played baseball. When I played baseball, that was the only time. Barry Allen, I don't think he chewed tobacco, but we'll ask him.
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3: I'm Ed Donahue with an AP News Minute. After more than 9 months at sea, the USS Abraham Lincoln arrived in Thailand. The ship had been supporting the war against Iran. Its deployment included a record-setting, uninterrupted time at sea of more than 250 days. Concerns have grown about the Lincoln's lengthy deployment following reports of deteriorating mental health among the crew and shortages of supplies, including food and hygiene products. President Trump has downplayed it, saying he talked to a retired admiral.
4: He said, I've been on ships that are out there much longer than that, sir. And I know people on the Lincoln, they say it's beautifully maintained and beautifully taken care of. And other people went out and they found out to be true. It was fake news reported.
3: Captain Dan Keeler is the commanding officer of the USS Abraham Lincoln.
5: So the president speaks for himself. That's what I think about that.
3: Crew members were not immediately accessible to the media, but the ship itself looked due for at least a new paint job. I'm Ed Donahue.
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0: All right, we're back for another hour or thereabouts. River Region Sports. We've got the Larry Puckett boys coming up in just a minute. They're going to make their picks. But first, we talk with Barry Allen, who is with us via telephone. And I guess still recuperating from Sunday night. Is that a good way to put it?
1: Well, I would say so, but I had to make an emergency trip to Hoover today. Nothing medically a problem or anything. Just somebody can't get their stuff together, and I've got to be their problem solver. So
0: I understand.
1: I'm racing to Hoover, and I'm dropping something off, and I'm racing straight back. So
0: I well, don't get.
1: I rested Monday when I got home. So
0: there
1: I'll
0: you go.
1: Good with that.
0: All right. Well,
1: but it was a nice game. It was really nice. I thought the crowd was better than I thought we were hoping for because, you know, Monday wasn't a holiday, and that's the first time that we had played that game not on Labor Day weekend. And I think Tuskegee and West Alabama had good representation. I thought we had a good football game. It looked good on television, and everybody seemed to be happy. So I thought it was a success.
0: Yeah, I thought the game itself was pretty good. I thought the crowd was pretty decent. I mean, there's just a lot of things that you can say about it. I enjoyed watching. I thought the game itself, obviously when you get Division II, you're going to see some things a little bit different, but I thought the game itself was not bad.
1: I thought it was really good. I thought both teams, you know, opening night, so both teams have got some bugaboos they got to iron out. And, you know, Tuskegee made some mistakes, and West Alabama made some mistakes. I mean, they had first and goal at the four and missed the field goal. They fumbled the ball through the end zone and threw an interception on the next play, and you know, Tuskegee just never could capitalize, and then Alabama finally kicked the door to one.
0: Barry, hang on just a minute. We have a little bit of trouble here. The top, I'm looking here, and it's one. You're on that switcher. Is that what you're talking about? Yeah, it's green one, red two. Okay, I think we got it. It's both red and green. All right, we're good now.
2: I can hear
0: Sorry about that, Barry. I want to ask you to repeat all of that. Okay.
2: Well, I thought, go ahead.
0: Both teams made mistakes.
2: You know, opening night, both teams made some mistakes. And, you know, West Alabama was able to overcome theirs and win the game, and Tuskegee was not. And, you know, West Alabama had first and goal at the four and missed the field goal and then fumbled the ball through the end zone and threw an interception. But, you know, at the end of the game, they had, you know, they were able to override those mistakes and, win the game.
0: I thought both quarterbacks made a good impression, one of which is from Montgomery. The other one's been from everywhere, kind of.
1: Yeah, I thought, well, their numbers were eerily similar. I mean, they both threw for 215 yards. The only difference was Richardson threw for three touchdowns, and Tuskegee's quarterback did not have three touchdown passes, so that was really the difference in the game. Was, I guess, maybe the stats that they put up, but you know, I think Tuskegee, you know, had, you know, made some good plays on offense and defense, and West Alabama did too, and they came up with some, you know, plays when they needed them at the end of the game to, you know, put the game away.
0: And so now you get ready for December with actually, I think you'll be doing the other Tuskegee game, right?
1: I will. I'll be back in October for the Morehouse Tuskegee Classic, the 86th. And that is how they say that, Morehouse Tuskegee. Especially the way they say that when the mayor of Montgomery is a Morehouse graduate.
0: That's right.
1: We want to stay in Mayor Reed's good graces, and we'll be glad to have that game coming back in October and another year next year. And then the IS4S Bowl, December the 15th, and at the Crampton Bowl, the kickoff bowl season. We'll be the first bowl game of the year.
0: And we'll be hit there before you know it. I know it seems like a long way away.
1: I mean, everybody's sitting here going, thank God football season finally got here, and then they're going to wake up one morning and go, holy cow, it's bowl week, and it's going to go fast. So, and with other stuff that you and I do during the fall, it really goes fast. And so we'll just take it one day at a time and hope we get a good game this year and have a good matchup. I'm going to go ahead and throw in my plug for getting Bowling Green in here. They're coached by Eddie George. Need him on my Heisman helmet. So I'll go ahead and throw that out there. If you get somebody new and different, that'll be good too.
0: Well,
1: so we'll,
0: You may get your wish.
2: It'll be a good game no matter what.
0: You might get your wish. We'll have to wait and see. I want to switch over to what's happening in Tuscaloosa this weekend. Alabama will open the season at home against East Carolina. We've already kind of talked about the weather. I know we get tired of talking about it. We get people probably get tired of hearing about it. But you can explain better than anybody what it's like in that stadium when it's 100 degrees, which is probably going to be.
1: It's brutal. But the biggest story in Tuscaloosa that it's not about Alabama football. It's about Oba Finn, who was at Alabama's practice yesterday and spoke to the team. And Coach DeBoer gave DeBoer a WWE Alabama themed wrestling belt, and they gave him an Alabama jersey, and he's making his descent to be the WWE champion as an Alabama alum and a three-time All-SEC and All-American in track and field for the Crimson Tide. So that was the big news in town yesterday. But, yes, it can be really hot. It will be really hot. Will Kalen DeBoer be sporting the black hoodie? And at noon today, 107 heat index in Tuscaloosa. So you could probably say if that's the same Saturday and down on the field, it's probably going to translate into more like 115, 120 on the field. So, yeah, it's going to be very hot. Fans that are going, players and stuff, need to start hydrating yesterday and stay away from the adult beverages until after the game, because it's going to be – they're talking about record heat for Alabama games and some games in college football this weekend. Is the heat just very oppressive.
0: Yeah, I think I think Athens, Georgia may have them beat. They're actually starting a little later, so they'll be right in the middle of the heat when they start their game. So,
1: and Auburn's smart ones playing inside.
0: Yeah, and all the Auburn fans, were upset about it. I'm like, don't be upset. You're going to be playing at 75 degrees. Everybody else is going to be burning up.
1: They were mad they weren't going to be playing at home, and now they're going, well, you know, that 72 degrees at the Georgia Dome might not be so bad after all.
0: No, not at all. I think they'll be very happy. Now, getting to the place might be a little warm. But
1: I think it might be. You're right.
0: Yeah, exactly. All right. So, what do you think? We're finally to the. I know we played some games last week, obviously, but we get to this point. This first weekend, really not a great schedule for a first weekend, if you ask me. Next weekend's actually better. But are you keeping an eye on anything at all other than the obvious?
1: Well, obviously, LSU Clemson Saturday night's big game. Fans, Herb Street, Peter the Doll. But other than that, I'll probably watch some of that. And I do hope that Clemson beats them. And LSU insists that they're going to play these pro players. And the Chancellor of Tennessee, who's the head of the SEC President's Commission, said yesterday over her dead body they were going to play them. So I'd like to see how that translates out over the weekend. But I think if you're an Alabama fan, for those that watch them, they're trying to get that Rose Bowl taste out of their mouth from last year. That was probably as bad of turnip greens and black-eyed peas as you could ever eat in your life. And I think they're probably trying to get that taste out of their mouth. And I think this team has a chance to be really good. I think defensively they're going to be better. I think they're going to be better offensively than they were last year. They have a quarterback that fits DeBoer's system, and I think that's going to work out well. Can they block and can they run the football? And if they can do that, I think they're going to be really good. But I think their defense is, Rodney Orr said last night on Tider Insider TV, probably the best defense Alabama's had in 3, 4, 5 years, just as a group. The D-line he likes, the linebackers he likes. And he said last night that he thinks Alabama could have the best secondary in the country.
0: Yeah.
1: And Fitzpatrick, right?
0: You're talking
1: about the backfield played here. Minka's son.
0: Minka Fitzpatrick.
1: His son, right?
0: I didn't realize. Is his son there?
1: I'm driving on the interstate. I'm
0: understand.
1: Behind a lady, 9 miles an hour. But there's somebody on the team whose dad played for Saban, is in the NFL, and his son is playing DB, and they think he's had a really good camp. And I'm sorry, the name.
0: You blanked out.
1: Just absolutely drug my mind.
0: That's no problem.
1: I can't.
0: It's funny you mentioned, yeah, we had Rodney on. He was on with me Tuesday, and so we were talking about that. He's very high on this team, maybe higher than I am.
1: Yeah, well, he started 10-2, and now he backed off last night to 9-3, and Gary Harris was at 9-3. I'm not going to put a number on them. I mean, I think they have a chance to be a good team. I think they can win. I don't know if they can win the SEC, but I think they can get in the playoffs and certainly have a better run than they did last year. I mean, surely to goodness they can't play a second game this year and get beat 38-3 like they did last year. So that would have to be better. But there's a lot of people that's seen them that are very high on this team. Aaron Taylor from CBS Sports has been here. He's watched them play, and he thinks they're so much better than they were last year. And I just – people that are talking, former players that are talking, that just think they're just so much better than they were a year ago and 2 years ago. So we're going to find out in the next 13 or 14 weeks.
0: You're right about that. By the way, is it Drake Kilpatrick? Is that who you were talking about?
1: That's it. I knew it was a name. I just couldn't think of it.
0: Well, I wasn't sure. I didn't want to just blurt it out, but I made sure I looked it up before I said something. But, yeah, he is – you know, he had some issues last year, right towards, I want to say right before the season or right after the season started, and didn't play much last year. So he's back. And yeah, when he did play, he was a headhunter, just like his dad was. I mean, that was the one thing about him that, he might be better than his dad. I don't know if he's quite as big,
1: he may very well be better than his dad. He might be, but they said he's had a really good camp, some really good scrimmages. And that he's a big time NFL prospect. So he may be there much better than his dad over the course of his career at Alabama. But we'll find that out too. But they'll, I know they're excited to get out on the field. They're tired of hitting each other, and they're ready to get out and find somebody else other than their teammates. And I think it's there's some games tomorrow night. There'll be some games on Friday, and then all day Saturday, and then Sunday and Monday. Labor Day weekend, they go all the way through Monday night. So, got college football coming up for the next 5 days, starting tomorrow night. So it'll be fun. Be good to watch college football again.
0: I was going to ask you how many games you think you'll end up watching. All of them.
1: This weekend. Oh well, Sunday I'll be out. We got a triple header of flag football at Shelton. It's a try game. So we play twice, and then the other two teams play once. So we'll have three games there Sunday. So probably Sunday night's game, but I know that's the Sunday night main event on Peacock Sunday night from Atlanta with Obafemi and their friends. So might watch that over the Sunday night game. And then I think Florida State plays Labor Day night in Tallahassee. But whatever's on Saturday, I can assure you it'll be sun up to sundown college football Saturday. I can assure you of that.
0: So you got your favorite chair, I guess, and are you one of those? My dad used to do this. Of course, back then there wasn't that many games on like there is now, but he basically, they always used to put the list of the games in the newspaper. He would cut out the section and he would mark the games that he wanted to watch. I guess because he couldn't remember which ones were on, but he would do that. And I look at him, I say, Dad, don't you know which games are on, which games are not? He said, well... He said, I got to pick the one that I'm going to fall asleep in. And okay. So I get that part. But that's what he used
1: to do. Well, I use the ESPN website that has their scores, and I put on all games, and then it's got the live scores at the top, the games that are coming up today in the middle, and the games that are over in the bottom, and just kind of scroll through there and figure out which games I want to watch. I usually try to get up on Saturday morning and text my mother because she likes to watch the games, but she's got select teams she likes to watch. And I'll text her Saturday, go ABC, Alabama at 11, Auburn 2:30, Clemson 6:30. She'll never change the channel, and she won't have to fumble around and find different. She hates it when all those teams, when Alabama and Auburn, Jack State, and all those teams are all on different channels.
0: Right.
1: She's got to switch. She likes them all on one station.
0: So I don't blame her. I'm kind of like that.
1: I'll watch and I'll flip around, and I don't flip during the Alabama game, but I do flip during the others.
0: And I understand this, and I looked last night. If you've got YouTube TV, which I don't know if you do, you get access to ESPN Plus games now. They have made that available if you're a YouTube TV subscriber. So there may be a game or two that you wouldn't have watched that you might get a chance to watch this weekend. And there's several games. I think Troy's on there for one thing. Troy's game with Sam Houston, I believe, is one of those ESPN Plus games. And if you beforehand, you'd have to pay extra to watch it. If you've got YouTube TV, you don't have to. So that's kind of neat.
1: It is neat. I've had the ESPN package for years because that's the only way you could watch the college baseball games. And I've been a subscriber to the ESPN and ESPN Plus for years because I like to watch those crazy games. When you turn the SEC off on Thursday night, you put one on ESPN, you go, oh, Long Beach State, Cal State, Fullerton. Well, I might as well stay up and watch this. So I've been doing that for years. So that's not new for me. And I usually find some crazy D2 games and stuff on. I stayed up one night, I don't know why, but I stayed up one night, Hawaii was on, and they were playing somebody, and I don't remember what it was. But it was midnight here when it started, and it went like 3 overtimes. It's like 4:30 a.m. when it was over, but I was like, well, I can't leave. I've got to stay up and watch this game. I'm going to start watching it. I decided next time Hawaii's on, I'm just going to let them pass. I couldn't do 4:30 every Sunday morning. That's too much.
0: Well, just so you know, tomorrow, the first game is at 5 p.m. Central, and it's UMass and Rutgers. They are officially kicking off the weekend, and that's on the Big Ten Network.
1: And it's funny you say that, because when Gene Duffy was still living, my buddy used to write at the Houston paper, and it was at the Huntsville Times. We'd get together before the season, and we would do our fantasy. You know, most people do a fantasy league. We did a fantasy trip. That if we had all the money we wanted and no obstacles, where would we go? And that game tomorrow night is on my list because I have not seen UMass or Rutgers ever in football, and I have never seen Rutgers participate in any sport at any level. They're the only Power Four team I've not ever seen play in any kind of sport.
0: Wow.
1: So
0: okay.
1: That would be the game I would be going. If I had all the resources I wanted, no limitations to money, flight, access to private plan, whatever we did, motorhomes, whatever. We'd always do that every year. That game tomorrow night would be the first game on my list. I could check off the Minutemen and the Scarlet Knights from beautiful Piscataway, the home of college football. That's where the first one was played.
0: Exactly right. Well, I'm sure there are tickets available. So if you want to
1: I'm sure there's plenty available. They would probably sell me a section.
0: Probably so. Bear, we're going to let you get back at it, get to your place you need to be, and we look forward to talking to you next week, and have a great weekend. Have a good Labor Day.
1: Thank you very much. Enjoy your weekend. Hope you get to see your brother this weekend. I know that's usually
0: a trip. Yeah, unfortunately not going to do it this weekend. Everybody else is but me, and not only see my brother, but my son and my granddaughters and all that, but I'm not going to be able to go, so I'm missing out this year.
1: Second job calls for duty.
0: You're right. You're exactly right. All right, Barry, have a great one.
1: Take care. Have a good day.
0: Right. Barry Allen. He said to me, he said, yeah, I'm kind of in a hurry here. I said, well, do you need to slow down? it's nothing that it put your life in danger or anything like that. I just real quickly, I want to run just some kind of things about TV. As we're about to go into a break, I just mentioned that UMass and Rutgers first game tomorrow, 5:00. The last game that you can watch, and I don't have a listing as to which channel. Saturday, I'm talking about on Saturday night. The last game on Saturday is the 10 p.m. start that I have here. Where'd I lose it? I had it. Oh, I'm looking at the wrong list. My apologies. 10 p.m. Nope, that's not right. Well, maybe I don't have it. I thought I did. But anyway, I want to say there was a game that's going to start at 10 o'clock Saturday night. There's a couple of games at 9 o'clock, but there's an actual game at 10 o'clock that if you want to watch, you can. Here it is. Youngstown's, no, that's 12 noon. I'm sorry. That's not right. Anyway, maybe I read that wrong. I'll find it. Don't worry. I'll find it. I hadn't counted the number of the games that there are that you can watch on television. And I go back to what I said. If you're a YouTube TV subscriber and you apparently you have to have ESPN as one of your channels. I don't know of a package that they have that doesn't have it. But anyway, you can watch all of the games that are on the ESPN Plus channels. So in other words, if you want to watch Delaware State and William and Mary at 5 o'clock on Saturday afternoon, you can watch it. Now don't call me and ask me, well, what do I do to get that? I don't know. But, you know, there's a couple of games like Florida is playing FIU. Or no, wait, that's not right. They're playing Florida Atlantic. That game is not on regular ESPN, I don't think. I may be wrong about that. But there are a couple of games. I think Georgia. I want to say Georgia is on ESPN Plus or SEC Plus. You have to have that in order to watch it. So if you're a Georgia fan, and that game I think starts about 3 o'clock or so. And there's all kind of, I don't know how many games there are, but there are a bunch of games on here that you can watch to, that you wouldn't otherwise be able to watch, which I think is kind of cool. When we come back, it's time for the Larry Puckett Boys. We'll see what they've got to say about the games that are coming our way this weekend. They will pick four games, a wild card game, a game that's not on the list of what I give them, and they're picking against the spread. We'll do that when we come back. Stay tuned.

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1: With another ARN News update, I'm Leah Brandon. A Jefferson County Sheriff's deputy has been arrested in Blount County. Robert Lyle is in custody on first-degree rape, human trafficking, second-degree unlawful imprisonment, and third-degree domestic violence. Lyle is accused of threatening to report his girlfriend to ICE and blackmailing her into fulfilling sexual fantasies. He's on leave from the Jefferson County Sheriff's Office while that investigation is ongoing. An Alabama deputy sheriff has been fired for misusing the Flock camera system. The Lee County Sheriff's Office did not identify the deputy or reveal details about the allegations. Reports of misuse and constitutional concerns have fueled that debate about the cameras. And a Dolly Parton car tag is a big step closer to hitting the road in Alabama. The tag now has enough commitments to roll into production. The specialty tag will benefit Dolly Parton's Imagination Library. I'm Leah Brandon. And you're up to date around the world, around your state. This is the Alabama Radio Network.
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3: I'm Dan Loney with Your Money Now. New York Fed President John Williams said that the recent rise in Treasury yields is connected to a strong economy. Speaking with CNBC, he added that he wants to take a wait-and-see approach to whether a rate increase is needed. Williams mentioned the fact that the buildup in AI, data centers, and technology is an aid to the growth as well. Shares of computer giant Dell are up 6.25% today. It posted a beat last quarter and a forecast for the current quarter and fiscal year that's ahead of projections as well. Revenue was just shy of $47 billion, which is up 58% year over year. Its Infrastructure Solutions Group, which targets data center hardware, saw revenue up 89%. Wall Street stocks are higher across the board. The Dow Industrial Average right now is up more than 250 points. The NASDAQ is up more than 100. West Texas crude is up 3% at $91 a barrel. That's Your Money Now.
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0: probably haven't heard that music in quite a while. Well, I know you haven't. You haven't heard it because it doesn't play except when these guys are on. Kirk and Bruce, Larry Puckett boys, welcome to football season, gentlemen.
1: Man, I am ready to go, man.
2: Great to be here.
0: Y'all are fired up.
1: That song gets me going.
0: I'm telling you, that's the idea. We want you ready to rumble, and we are ready to rumble. By the way, I guess I should start off by saying, congratulations, Bruce. You were the champion last year. Wasn't even close. How about
1: not
0: that?
1: At all.
0: That's pretty impressive.
3: It was like the first time ever, wasn't it?
0: I don't know about the first time ever, but I don't think you've ever – I don't know that we've had either one of you blow the other one out like you did last year. You just had one of those years where you couldn't miss.
3: Man.
0: Too bad you didn't make any money off of it. Or maybe you did and you're just not telling us.
3: I wish I could have made some money.
0: Well, let me explain to everybody what we're doing. We've got these two gentlemen. How many years is this now? This is about 10 years, right? Or at least close to it.
1: It's either 10 or 11. It's been a lot of fun, and I look forward to it every year.
0: Well, I do too. And the way it works, for those who are new to this, these two gentlemen from Larry Puckett Chevrolet, they're going to pick four games a week by my choice. They're picking against the spread, and then they'll give us a game that's not on the board, and they will pick a team based on the point spread. They may not, they don't necessarily have to win, but can they beat the point spreads? And we keep up a score every week. They get a point for everyone right, and 2 points if they get the wild card right. So that's how I know that Bruce won last year. This weekend's card is not the greatest, but we always pick Alabama and Auburn as part of the groupings. So it made it a little easier, but we're going to start with a game that's actually on Sunday. It's in Nashville. Ole Miss is taking on Louisville. The Rebels are a 6.5-point favorite. Bruce, you're the champ. You go first.
3: Man, you know, I know Brom will probably be ready for me. I had to probably make a few adjustments from last year, but I still think Ole Miss is coming off a good season, still has some momentum. Of course, getting the quarterback back, I think it's going to make a big difference. And I think Ole Miss is going to edge them out. I think they win probably by 9 or 10. So I'm picking the Rebels.
0: He likes the Rebels. You say they had a pretty good season, best ever last year, Kirk, in my opinion.
3: Personally, I'm yeah.
1: Yeah. Mm-hmm. Yeah. And I'm going to agree with him. Louisville was really good last year, the first half of the season, but their offense, which is Brom especially, kind of fell off a cliff the second half of the year. And Ole Miss has got one of the best running backs in the country, one of the best quarterbacks in the country. I'm just not sure if Louisville can physically match up. I think it's close for a half, but I think Ole Miss wins going away, and it's probably 2 touchdowns.
0: So they both like the Rebels. Let's move to Saturday night. Bengal Tigers Stadium, not Tiger Stadium. Clemson, also Tigers. LSU, 10-point spread here. LSU is the favorite at home. Kirk, who do you want?
1: I would love to see Dabo pull this off, but I don't think he's going to have the horses. I was listening to a guy that covers Clemson this morning talking about their weaknesses, defensive tackle, and that's probably not going to be a good thing playing LSU. I think they hang around a while. I think it's a competitive game, but I think LSU covers late.
0: Bruce, how about you?
3: Man, you know, Dabo used to stop by the dealership and see Raymond Turner when he's still working here, and before Dabo got into coaching, and I certainly want to pull for the guy. You know, he's always nice and cordial, and I think he's got some ill will toward the way things are in college football now, and I can't blame him for that. But the other guy, I think, has loaded up his stable over there, and I think LSU is just going to be too much for him.
0: You could almost call them a pro team, right?
3: Well, they are. They're all pro there. I mean,
0: they're getting guys off the NFL waiver. That'll tell you everything you need to know. All right, let's look at Alabama and Auburn. We'll do Auburn first. They're in Atlanta, and thankfully so for their fans. They won't be sitting in the heat. They're playing Baylor. The Tigers in the first game for Coach Alex Gelish. I'll get it right one before the season starts. Auburn, 7.5-point pick. Who do you want, Kirk?
1: I don't think it's going to be particularly close. Baylor's defense was just embarrassingly bad last year, which is, with Aranda as the coach, you would think they would be better. They got a new defense coordinator for Kansas State, brought some players with them. But I think they can probably move the ball and score, but I don't think they can score enough to keep up. I like Auburn.
0: You like them to cover. Bruce, what about you?
3: I got to pick my Tigers, man. I think the legs at quarterback and are going to be pretty good. And I think the running backs will have a good year. Of course, you know, I'm biased. That's what, you know, local talent. So on the running back side. So I think we cover.
0: All right. Let's go to Alabama, Tuscaloosa, Bryant Denny. East Carolina visits Saturday morning. The Tide, almost a 4-touchdown favorite, 27.5, Bruce.
3: Man, I don't know what East Carolina's got, but I know Alabama's still loaded. So I'm going to take Bama to cover.
0: Bama to cover the 27.5, Kirk. What do you think?
1: Yeah, I know I've been drinking 3 bottles of water a day trying to get ready to sit in that heat Saturday, but it's going to be brutal. 11 o'clock kickoff, 95 degrees. I think Alabama wins. It's never in question, but I just can't help but think it's going to be kind of sloppy, play a lot of people. I don't think they cover. Just if it was a nighttime game, I think they would, but with it being that hot, no, I don't think they cover.
0: May get sloppy on both sides, all right?
1: Yep.
0: Now for the wild card, you get to pick a game other than those four. You're picking against the spread. Bruce, who's your pick?
3: Man, of course, I know they've got a game under their belt, and hopefully they get a little bit better. But I'm going to give up 2.5 points, UNLV, to cover 2.5 against Hawaii. Auburn's old quarterback, hopefully he will get the ball out of his hands a little quicker. But I think they cover there. I'm gonna roll the dice.
0: All right, he likes the Rebels. Kirk, how about you?
1: I think Kentucky has a chance to be one surprise team that you see. I really like the coach they hired. They've got some good players. They're giving up 23.5 to Youngstown State, and they're going to go out with a new coach and show what kind of firepower and all they got. So I think Kentucky covers.
0: All right, gentlemen, we start this new year and excited about that, the new season. But it's also time to maybe look into a new vehicle of some kind. Kirk, what are we looking at?
1: Man, it is. And we're having what they call the summer sale down on the 26 Silverados. 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
0: And Bruce, you're there to help them to look at all kind of different cars, whatever it is they want.
3: Oh, absolutely. We'll take good care of them before, during, and after the sale. We're here to sell again. You know, and now we've got this lifetime powertrain protection plan on most everything we sell. So that means the motor and transmission, as long as you take care of it like you're supposed to, have a guarantee for as long as you own it. So anyway, that's a really nice benefit.
0: Absolutely. Gentlemen, looking forward to it as we go the next several weeks. We'll talk next Wednesday.
1: Sounds good.
3: All right, sounds good.
0: All
3: great
0: right.
3: To talk to you.
0: All great right. To talk to y'all. As Larry Puckett Chevrolet, Hobbs Ford Road, that's in Prattville, Alabama. We will close out the show and get you ready for tomorrow. We'll have Mike Tankersley joining me as he normally does on Thursday. He'll be picking some games and all kinds of stuff. This is the stuff I like. I don't mind telling you. I like hearing people pick games. I don't particularly like picking them, but I like hearing somebody else pick them just to see what their opinions are on everything. That's why we do this. We'll come back. Stay tuned.